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2: We're hearing some information today on Jonathan Kuminga and the Lakers' apparent pursuit of him. We've heard a little bit more today about DeMar DeRozan and possibly Miami, possibly the Toronto Raptors. We are not hearing a lot lately about Jalen Duren and the Kings. Let's find out more about all of that and where the Kings are, what their financial situation looks like currently. With our next guest, nice enough to join us from SpotTrack, NBA analyst there. Also, he's on the front office show, the great Keith Smith. How are you, Keith? How was your holiday, your 4th of July holiday?
3: It was good. You know, when you work adjacent to the NBA doing what I do, it becomes a little bit of another work day, but we still had time to sneak in a little bit of a barbecue and have some fun, so I'll take it.
2: What can you tell us, if anything, about Jalen Duren? Are the Pistons motivated to move him? And if they were, how in the world could the Kings offer something that they would want?
3: Yeah, so it sounds like the Pistons are still in a place where their first priority is they'd like to keep Jalen Duren, but they don't want to pay him anywhere, never mind the 30% max that he qualified for by making All-NBA. Sounds like they don't even want to go to the 25% max for Jalen Duren, that they are more comfortable doing something that's somewhere in the range of $35, $37 million a year, gives them a little bit of flexibility. Now, they just agreed to a trade where they're going to move Caris LeVert to the Milwaukee Bucks. That trade's going to save them some money. So I'm not entirely sure what else going on here with the Pistons. They've got a couple other transactions lined up. So they're definitely up to some stuff here. So in that part of what that could be clearing room to work on some form of sign and trade with Jalen Duren, which at this point, that's the only way he's going to get somewhere else. Cap space around the league has dried up. There were only three teams that had it anyway. They're all just about out. So we're kind of down to, all right, if Jalen Duren's playing elsewhere, going to be via sign and trade, very likely, where the Pistons work something out. And if that was with the Kings, that would probably mean DeMontis Sabonis maybe heading back to Detroit or off to a third team. We'll see, could Zach LaVine be involved, something like that, because the Kings would have to get their matching salary wise.
4: So Keith, and look, we're not trying to get the aggregation sensation going, but if I'm hearing you correctly, it does sound like this move from Detroit might signal a world where they don't bring Jalen Duren back, because, you know, things escalated so quickly last week, but then how it ended was essentially, hey, Detroit has ultimate say and they don't want to move Duren, but then they didn't sign him. So that's why I think there are some fans out there that are just a little bit confused as to where this thing kind of got frozen. If they wanted to sign him, then just sign him.
3: Yeah, absolutely. I mean, there's definitely, restricted free agency is really hard on the players, as we saw last year with Jonathan Kuminga, Quentin Grimes, Josh Giddey, and Cam Thomas. Those guys were on the market until we were into August and September for a couple of them. So, you know, it's just really hard, because once cap space is gone, they really need the team to work with them. What I always try to remind people is, everybody says, oh, well, they'll just sign and trade the guy. Well, a sign and trade is a three-party agreement. There's the original team, there's the player, and then there's the new team. So it's not just as easy as saying sign and trade. You got to get three parties to all agree to how this is all going to work and where it's all going to go. So I think we're very much in a position where let's see where the Pistons go. Like I said, I know from talking to folks with the organization, they would like to have Jalen Duren back, but they're not going to overextend on that next contract for him. And as long as they kind of have those restricted rights, they wield that hammer on him. This could come down to where we're, you know, talking a month from now, and it's the middle of August, which is normally the time when I'm supposed to have my feet up in the backyard, and, you know, we're still chasing around restricted free agent news.
2: Mm-hmm. Keith Smith with us. By the way, we appreciate your time today, especially because I know I saw on X you were really upset with the goaltending last night in the World Cup match, so thanks for bouncing back from that for us today.
3: Goodness, yeah. As a goalkeeper dad, nothing makes me a little more cranky than sloppy goalkeeping. And as our daughter said, and she's a pretty good goalkeeper herself, she's like, I could have done better than that, Matt. So, but, you know, it is what it is. As I said, it's summer basketball season anyway. I don't really care.
2: Right,
3: anymore.
2: Right. Waving DeRozan as the Kings, and we're still not sure if they're going to stretch him, and I know that matters, but Would waving to Rosen put the Kings under both aprons and bring the non-taxpayer MLE back into play for them?
3: Yeah, well, it brings some of the non-taxpayer MLE back into play. Definitely, they're now under both aprons comfortably. They're about $4 million under the luxury tax. They're about $9 million or so, a little less than that, under the first apron. So that's about the amount of the non-taxpayer MLE they could use, because using that does hard cap you at that first apron. So think somewhere between $8-9 million is what they could use and still have the ability to fill out the roster. I think the bigger question becomes, I don't know who all they're using that on right now, because the free agent market is really dried up to quite a bit here. But there are a couple guys where you could maybe split that up and sign a couple players with that non-taxpayer MLE. If they were to get off money in a trade, that could be a way that they could free up even more spending power. And as you said, they still have the right to turn DeMar DeRozan's $10 million in dead salary and only about $3.3 million, which that would, if they went that route, that would free up the ability to use the entire non-taxpayer MLE.
2: Which is what, about 15? Is that right?
3: Yeah, just over $15 million, yep, in first-year salary.
4: Keith, is there any world, as we see, you know, the Kuminga market is not as robust as I think he would like it to be? Either way, he's signing some version of a prove-it deal. Not that you would necessarily choose the Kings over the Lakers, especially if you're getting 2 years, but is there any world where the conversation with him and the Kings pick back up if it hasn't already, even though they can't offer him, or they can't offer him the money that they wanted to offer him last season? Or honestly, Keith, the role with Darius Acuff now kind of taking charge as the star, do you think that door is pretty close to shut?
3: I mean, he's a former Warrior, and we know they love their former Warriors there in Sacramento. So I do think there's a chance we could still see him with the Kings, especially, again, as his market kind of dries up. I know there's a lot of interest with the Lakers, and it's important to note, unless they got something done in the last 30 minutes when I was out running my last errands before I head off to Summer League, the Lakers hadn't finalized any of their deals, meaning they haven't gone official yet. So they can still tweak and adjust some stuff. And the big one sounds like they're trying to do something with that DeAndre Ayton trade, where maybe they can turn that into DeAndre Ayton becomes some sort of matching salary for Jonathan Kuminga coming in via sign-and trade. That would be a way the Lakers would like to do that, because otherwise the Lakers are stuck to, do you want to play for the minimum? And I think Jonathan Kuminga very clearly told us last summer he's not going to do that. That's not where he sees himself as a player. But so if the Lakers can turn it into that, otherwise, yeah, then the Kings start looking a lot more inviting, as even if it is, hey, I'll take the non-taxpayer for like a 1 year deal or a 2 year deal with some sort of option on year number two, and I'll try to show everybody what I can do. Yeah, that could be the way I would go. If I'm the Kings, what I want to be kind of careful of here is, if I'm making other moves to kind of reset my roster, reset what we're going to be, I want to be careful of putting too many roadblocks in front of some of our other younger guys, because those are the guys you're really looking to build around as you go forward. And I would love to see guys like Darius Acuff Jr., Keegan Murray, even Neek Clifford, Maxime Reynaud. I'd like to see those guys get room to kind of explore the studio space a little bit. Let's really see what these guys can do rather than putting some roadblocks. But last part I'll add on this, you can no longer go into season just saying, who cares if we win even 20 games. Because of the lottery reform, yep, you have to at least put some baseline level of competitive team on the floor.
2: Mm-hmm. That's Keith Smith from SpotTrack. I wanted to ask you, just from a front office standpoint, how would you evaluate the job Scott Perry has done in a little more than a year, just in terms of straightening out the roster and the finances?
3: Yeah, I think he's on his way. Yeah, the DeAndre Hunter trade was a little weird to me a year ago. That felt like we were kind of like, we got to do something. Let's, you know, do something here. But I like almost all of his other moves that he's made. I think he's kind of stayed the course with, we're not extending these guys, these veteran guys that, you know, they're not going to be part of our future. I think Keegan Murray's contract is perfectly fair, provided he grows into what I think he can be as a player. I love Darius Acuff. He was my favorite player in the draft. Not that he was my top player on my draft board, but I just love him. I think he's going to be a fantastic player, and I think the Kings really kind of holding firm. When there was a lot of buzz of, hey, we might take this guy instead, which was obviously, hey, why don't you trade up here and you get your guy and we'll just pick the guy we want later. I thought the Kings hold him firm and say, no, not doing it. We're going to stay where we are and we'll play chicken with you and bet that you're not going to take him. I think they're on their way. I think they've done a good job kind of fixing things with the salary sheet and all that. And I'll even say, even if they do work a deal for Jalen Duren, I think Jalen Duren is still, I mean, people forget this guy came in the league so young.
2: Yeah.
3: He's still such a young player. He can grow with this young core that they're putting together. So I'm very, you know, positive on the job that they've done so far.
4: Keith, ever since it's only been a day, but ever since the Kings moved on from DeMar DeRozan, now fans want to know, okay, now Zach LaVine next. And we've obviously tried to throw him in trades. There's also an idea of, oh, well, after a trade, or if they're not able to trade him, then they could buy him out after the trade deadline. Keith, can you just kind of lay out, I mean, I guess as far as we're concerned, why that probably won't happen? Or do you have any thoughts about that being a possibility?
3: Yeah, I think the Kings are going to still talk trades with folks, with Zach LaVine, and if something pops that works for them, they'll make it happen, and that'll be the way it'll go. I kind of expect the same thing with Sabonis, the difference being Sabonis has that extra year salary where LaVine is expiring, and for Sacramento, what you want to be careful of is you don't want to make a trade that kind of messes you up moving forward, because at worst comes to worst, Zach LaVine is still a productive player. It's not like this guy, like we've gotten to this point in the NBA where everybody's either awesome or they're garbage. And it's like, guys, there's like all kinds of room in between on those. And Zach LaVine lives somewhere in the in-between. As I said, if you're the Kings, you can't be god-awful to start the year because you don't want to be down in that relegation zone come lottery time. So I think there's a world where they say, yeah, let's keep Zach LaVine. Might help us win a couple games, you know, that we wouldn't have won otherwise with his scoring. We'll continue to try to trade him to the trade deadline. Then that's when you start looking at, all right, can there be a buyout? But here's why I don't know if that'll happen. Under the lottery rules, any team that's over the aprons, they wouldn't be able to sign Zach LaVine because he makes more than the non-taxpayer mid-level. So for Zach LaVine, that's going to eliminate a lot of what should be some of the best teams in the league. And when you take a buyout, you're usually looking at is, all right, I'm going to play out the rest of the year on a minimum contract, so I want to catch on with somewhere where I have a chance to win. Now, if there's a team that is, they're not in that situation like Detroit was a year ago, he may say, all right, I can go to Detroit, help them win, you know, be competitive in the playoffs, and then I'll figure out my next move in the summertime. That could be the way that goes, but we'll see. I mean, in this idea of maybe he'll give back a ton of money in a buyout, NBA players, when they want to get free, they'll give back some money. But we're talking about a guy that makes almost $50 million. You're not getting too much of a haircut off that.
2: Mm-hmm. Keith Smith, nice enough to join us. Keith, have the new CBA rules made the Sabonis and LaVine contracts in some ways more burdensome for their teams than they were when they actually signed them?
3: Yeah, definitely. There's two things. There's the CBA with the second aprons. Teams are being very conscious of that. It is even teams that are close to it, it's still kind of looming out there as there's almost this de facto hard cap that teams are very, very conscious of. The other thing that's happened, unfortunately, starting with this year, and then it's going to spill over into the next several years, is there was a thought when the NBA signed their new TV contract, we might see 2 or 3 years of 10% cap growth. We only got 1 year of that. And then this year went up about 7%. Now the next year is projected to only go up about 5.5%. So what's happened with the contracts in a standard contract like what Sabonis has, your contract goes up 8% every year. So the contracts are now growing faster than the cap is growing. So you've kind of lessened that margin as those players come up. They start out counting at 35% of the cap. But if their contract grows more than the cap grows, they're going to go up to 36, 37, 38%, and it just gets tough. Now, the good thing with LaVine, he's on an expiring contract. Those contracts always have some level of tradability because teams will look at it and say, all right, we can take on his deal. Same thing with, like, DeAndre Hunter's contract because we could take this contract on, maybe move off some money we don't like, and then we're out of it free and clear at the end of the year. So that's something to keep an eye on.
4: Yeah, Keith, with that being said, you know, you have the two expiring contracts for Zach and And Hunter, like you said, if you're the Kings, I know people will talk about how, oh, small market and we might not be able to get the big free agent names. But if you're the Kings, trading them, doesn't it depend on what you would get back? Would it have to be something somewhat desirable versus just letting them come off the books and taking your chances in free agency?
3: Yeah, for sure. Because what I always say is you would rather have cap space than bad contracts, because at the very least you can turn your cap space into bad contracts by getting paid in the form of draft picks or young talent to do that. So you might still end up in the same place, but at least you're being paid to take on those bad contracts as you get there. So I think what we're going to see with a team like Sacramento, where they are, is you're not going to go out right now and be like, hey, just, you know, give me, you know, the worst contract on your books. You know, let me just take that thing on for Zach LaVine and we'll just move on and move about our way here, because that's something where, no, unless you're really going to pay us to do that right now, and that is a contract that carries maybe 2 years or something like that, then we'll just wait, because that opportunity, that'll be there again in the summertime, and then you'll pay us in the form of draft picks or whatever to do it. So you want to be very careful. This is where I think sometimes we get caught up in, like, off the bad contract, if you have a chance to get it off the books, just get it off the books. But you can really mess yourself up for the next couple of seasons if you don't do it in the right way.
2: Keith, I'd be remiss if I didn't take advantage of the chance here to ask you, since we have you, about the Jaylen Brown trade to the Sixers. I believe, see, I'm one of the few people, when I saw it, I get it from Boston's view, and obviously I'm in the minority there. I believe you said on X you would not have done it, but you see the reasoning. Did anything Brad Stevens said yesterday alter any of your views on that deal?
3: Not really, because that was the same mindset that I had with this. And here was my issue with the Jaylen Brown trade. Somewhat was about timing, and it's not about the 3 years he has left under contract where it's like you could have played this out. But why not wait a week? Why not wait 2 weeks? That trade was still going to be there from Philadelphia. What I wanted to see them do was, let's wait until somebody misses out on LeBron, somebody misses out on some other guy that they were targeting, whether it was via trade or, you know, picking up through the free agent market. And then you go back and see, are they a little bit more willing? Whatever they weren't willing to put in the deal today, they're willing to put in the deal tomorrow. But here's the thing that I have also said about this is, Brad Stevens and the Celtics front office are smarter than I am. They should have earned everybody's trust by now that they know what they're doing, and they're doing things in the right way for the franchise. So I think you just got to let it play out. I think I know his term was optionality, which I know Celtics fans are bristling at, because it's like, how many points per game does optionality score? Like, where are we going? And they also don't like, that's Rob Pelinka's favorite term to use, and anything that comes out of Los Angeles, Boston doesn't care for. Yeah. So that's a problem as well. But I think we're in a position where Paul George can still play. He's still a productive guy, even though he does miss time. His contract is not a good one. So you're just kind of looking at it, if you're a Celtics fan and you're kind of waiting. Now what you're doing is you're waiting for the other shoe to drop. But what is coming next, so I can feel a little bit better about this? But what's coming next, it may not happen for another year. So I just, you know, urge everybody, you got to be a little bit patient. And then my last part on this is, Jaylen Brown is effectively being replaced by Jason Tatum as far as the regular season roster goes, because they only got 13 games out of Jason Tatum still last regular season. So if you just plug Tatum in for Brown, should be pretty good. Now you've added Paul George, Mitchell Robinson, and whatever they can kind of get out of Mike Conley just as a veteran ball handler. That's a better team than what you had a year ago. So I'd not be surprised if they're a worse team. The challenge is the Eastern Conference has got better. And I don't know that you're better when playoff time rolls around with Paul George in place of Jaylen Brown.
2: Gotcha. Keith Smith, before we let you go, I just wanted to clarify for Kings fans, and we're not saying anything will happen. It's unlikely anything does happen, but Jaylen Duren, there's still a potential path there for the Kings in a sign and trade, and Kuminga, they also could make a run at him if they chose to with the non-taxpayer mid-level, right? I'm right on those. There are two avenues there they could explore if they wanted to.
3: Yeah, absolutely. Those paths are still open. Until something's done with those two guys, I think the Kings are still sitting in a spot where they could get involved very easily.
2: Keith, thank you very much. We appreciate it.
3: I appreciate it. Thanks so much for having me.
4: Thanks, okay. Kate. See you in Vegas.
2: There you go. Kuminga watch back on.
4: Kuminga watch back on. Duren watch back on. It's all on.
2: Well, I don't know how much of that, and the Kings wouldn't have the non-taxpayer MLE of 15 mil available unless they stretched DeMar's 10 mil, which we don't know for sure if they're going to do that. But if they had that available, and if you're Kuminga and you have any interested playing here, why would you take the, what is it, 10 a year for 2 years from the Lakers? What?
4: Right.
2: Right?
4: You get in the teens, right?
2: Yeah.
4: With the 1 year here.
2: Yeah.
4: Either way, you're looking at another prove it deal. How many?
2: A deal that was designed to tear up.
4: He said, no, don't tear it up.
2: What do you think of the Piston stuff now with, and you, when you mentioned that trade a few moments ago, whenever it was, I thought, oh, that's kind of interesting, but
4: yeah,
2: Pistons might be setting something up.
4: I think
2: creating cap space.
4: Yeah. I don't think they're making the right decision. Let me say that. I don't think they're making the right decision, but outside of that, as far as because you know, it's interesting because as that was going on, I saw Brett Siegel and he kind of poured water on it a little bit, but really just saying it was a typical move.
2: Poured water on what exactly?
4: Just this being a Windhorst situation,
2: a precursor.
4: Yeah.
2: Okay.
4: He says the Pistons are freeing up roughly $7 million in extra funds needed to complete their recent transactions and then sign Jalen Duren by trading Caris LeVert to the Bucks and Torian Prince and Gary Harris. Simple cost-cutting maneuver by the Pistons. Hmm. So, yeah, that's where it is. And then somebody says, is this confirmation that Duren is going back to Detroit? And Brett says, where else would he be going? He has no market. And just because this person brought up the Kings, I'm holding out hope that the Kings can sign him. Brett, their only path to doing so would be a sign and trade involving Sabonis and probably Monk, but that's not happening.
2: Okay.
4: So we'll see. I mean, again, that price tag is the price tag.
2: Well said.
4: If the pick is the pick, if you want Duren, we'll take Sabonis, but it's going to come with some picks for sure.

0: people not wanting to move on, for Peyton Watson.
1: We're not talking about Peyton Watson here.
0: I'm just joking. But honestly, I will say it's very hard to understand. Because think about it like this, Whitey. These deals that come in, they'll just start to break your brain. Like that Walker Kessler deal, it broke my brain. Right. If we would have put that, if I would have said that on air, people would have said that I was crazy.
1: People would have said I couldn't follow all that.
0: Right. Well, yeah. That too. So you really
1: people
0: never know.
1: Said, how did Javier get a full time job there? And bless you, Javier.
0: But you really never know what these trades are going to look like, how protected these picks can be. You never know. I'm not saying to do it. I want to see Keegan ball out this season. You know I love Keegan. I just thought it was interesting after...
1: Acting!
0: No, I just thought it was interesting. Trey Murphy, they still want 14 picks, the Pelicans do. I think I saw, did you see they finally lowered the amount for Trey Murphy to 3?
1: For the Pelicans... Lowered the
0: but
1: price.
0: I think they still wanted 2 for Herb Jones.
1: New low price.
0: For Herb Jones. Can we stop? Like, they're annoying me now, the Pelicans. But as far as all the other moves, it did feel, obviously this is going to be up on YouTube if you're just now tuning in, Keith Smith Spa Track. Mm-hmm. But the Zach LaVine piece of it, where it was, hey, even with a buyout, he'd be too expensive. Basically, if he can make himself available, but he'd still be giving up a decent amount of cash because he'd have to play on the minimum, kind of like what Bradley Beal did is how I thought about it, if he wants to get out this year. And the same way the Kings might be thinking it's only one more year, Zach LaVine could be thinking it's only one more year. Why give up the cash? You guys got to play me. We don't want to be in the relegation sensation.
1: What is the status, and hopefully you can give your answer here when we come right back. What is the status of Alan Stiles' Kuminga watch right now after we talk to Keith Smith? We'll find out. Yeah. We'll find out.
0: Okay.
1: Also, we'll find out what's cooking. Got some midseason grades for the A's and the Giants. It ain't too tasty, I'll tell you that. But all that is next on Sacktown Sports.
2: After 2 seasons in Sacramento, the Kings have parted ways with forward DeMar DeRozan. With one of the team's top scorers and veteran leaders now gone, who will step up to fill DeRozan's shoes?
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5: I'm Dirk Verdorn in the KCRA3 Weather Center, and clear skies this evening with a bit of a southwest wind. Cooling temperatures off into the 50s by tomorrow morning, so your Wednesday will start off with maybe a few low clouds and then plenty of sunshine and daytime highs in the low 90s. 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

0: Do you understand?
1: Here's Whitey Gleason and Alan Stiles.
2: I'll have what she's having.
3: All right, Alan, what do we got? What's the status before we get to the mid-season report cards? The status of Kuminga Watch, I don't know, 3.0, 4.0?
4: It's not that hot.
3: Really?
4: It's not that hot right now. We got to see what happens with this Laker thing. If the Lakers say, hey, we're not moving from 20 over 2 years, then we're back.
3: I don't think he'll take that.
4: Yeah, then we're back. But there comes a point where, yeah, he might be saying, I'd love to have a 2 year deal versus a 1 year deal. But if it's, you know, a couple mil less and now I'm stuck, I'd rather just wait it out. And this team I know has always liked me. So let's see what we can do.
3: Yeah. I don't think anybody right now is in position to give him the type of money that presumably he wants and that, as a matter of fact, he got last year.
4: Right. Yeah. I mean, it just, it feels like it's Groundhog Day. I almost asked Keith to start.
3: Is Alan Stiles getting worn down by Kuminga Watch?
4: No. I'm getting worn down by the fact that nobody ever has any cap space. So we're finding ourselves. Kuminga is finding himself in like the dead ball era. I think there are some things that he needs to clean up and he's got to figure out a path, but he's also in a rough time frame where nobody has money. So it's tough right now. Kuminga Watch is not that hot right now.
3: All right. Okay.
4: It could get hotter.
3: I'm a little surprised. I'm keeping an eye on it.
4: It could get higher. Yeah.
3: So it's on the burner, but the burner either maybe it was on or maybe it's going to be turned on, but the water is just, it's not close to
4: boiling. For now. Yes. Okay. For now.
3: All right. As far as the midseason grades, baseball, real quickly here, ESPN has midseason grades. Only two teams get an A+. They are A's and Giants? No. They are the White Sox and the Brewers, A+ for both of them.
4: That makes sense.
3: Yeah. How about Los Gigantes? Alan, I'm sorry, but the Mets and the Giants are the two teams that get an F.
4: Man.
3: Failed. It says everything pretty much has gone wrong under Tony Vitello. So, yeah, those two teams getting the F. As for the Athletics, what grade would you give them?
4: Oh, probably a C+ or B-.
3: C-.
4: Yeah.
3: C-. Yeah. The A's were 500 and a half game out of first place on June 19th, following a wild 12-11 win over the Angels in which they scored in each of the final five innings. That would have earned them a solid B, but they've gone 3-11 since, as the pitching staff gave up 86 runs and 29 home runs in 14 games.
4: Man.
3: Nick Kurtz, Shea Langeliers, deserving all-stars. Nick Kurtz is a superstar. But the A's own a minus 72 run differential as the pitching starts to splinter in the heat of Sacramento and Las Vegas summers.
4: Where are they at with the wild card? They're still right there in the mix, right?
3: Let's see, Alan. I don't know. It depends what you consider the mix. Aren't they around? I'll have to check it here. I want to say they're around 4 out. And, you know, they have been losing.
4: 4 out?
3: Wild card. Let's see. Give me my wild card. AL wild card. The Athletics are exactly 4 games out of the wild card. But, you know, it's Yankees, Guardians, Rangers, and you got Houston ahead of them. Minnesota, Toronto, Baltimore, and the Athletics at 41 and 49, 4 games out of the wild card.
4: Man,
5: they've lost 3 in a row.
3: And this thing is that I don't think, as an organization, obviously the players want to win. As an organization, I think they look at this and go, you know what? We're just biding our time till we get to Vegas.
4: You've kind of said that before. You really think they don't want to make the playoffs in Sacramento?
3: I don't think it's really that important to them. I think it's very important to Mark Kotze and the staff. I don't think they have to spend money to do that, right? You would have to go out and bring in players. We'll see. Maybe I'm wrong. Maybe at the deadline, they make some big moves.
4: What if they go get them? You know who.
3: Who's that, Alan?
4: Go get Webby.
3: Webby?
4: Yeah. Mm. They wouldn't.
3: That would tell me that they're serious about it, but I don't think the Giants would do that. I don't know that I don't think Webb would want any part of that.
4: Well, I think he grew up an A's fan, if I'm not mistaken.
3: I know, but still.
4: You do Webb
3: you want
4: for
3: any pitcher?
4: Let's just keep the train going. Yesterday it was Keegan for Peyton Watson. Today, Leo for Webby.
3: Okay, you want to trade Leodolis DeVries for Logan Webb?
4: I would think about it. I mean, you'd probably want more. But here's the
5: as
4: thing.
5: As who? You think about it as who?
4: From if I'm team? The Giants.
5: Well, yeah, of course.
4: Yeah, I would need more. I would probably need at least one or two outer prospects. Because you have, I think, two or three more years of control with Logan Webb.
3: Yeah, the other thing, in all fairness to the A's, is, you know, it's not like they're right at 500, a game out. They're 8 under.
4: What, Jay, you said you wouldn't do it if you were the A's?
5: No.
4: Jay,
3: I wouldn't either.
4: You have three more years of control with Logan Webb.
5: And then at...
3: What do I have with DeVries?
5: Yeah.
3: He's not even...
5: 10.
3: He hasn't been up yet.
4: Well, yes, but... Look, Logan, based on... Let me carry the... You get about 2 years in Vegas with him. And then you can re-sign him.
5: Wow. I don't think the A's, as we've talked about basketball over the last couple of weeks, I don't think the A's believe they're that close to winning a championship.
4: Yeah.
3: Yeah, they're not even that close to getting into the postseason. Playoffs, right.
4: Well, I wouldn't do it anyway.
3: Good for you.
4: Stay home, Webb.
5: Should be a lifer.
4: He should. Mm-hmm. I don't think he's going to be, just because the Giants don't know what they're doing.
3: If they had Webb, and it doesn't look like that's going to happen, but do you think he'd be a draw? Would he boost attendance?
4: Oh, yeah. Oh, yeah. In Sacramento, for sure. I don't know how much that travels. I don't know anything about Vegas. Yeah, I don't know anything about Vegas. But
3: here.
4: Oh, yeah. Webby Day?
3: Because I think the bloom's coming off the rose here. Tennis has been up this year, which is...
4: Yeah, I haven't been seeing any pictures, so I don't know.
3: I think at this point, with the A's kind of fading, I think they're going to be hard-pressed to keep those numbers up. Maybe I'm wrong.
4: Webby Day on 916 Day? Come on, baby. I'll get us all tickets to that.
3: That is what's cooking for today, Alan. So I appreciate that you're a dreamer.
4: Hey, man. There's definitely a world, okay? Well, actually, where I've already been in trouble. Not me personally, but, you know, the big conversation today was Jeff Passan and Kylie McDaniel. They put out the top 100 trade candidates for Major League Baseball. The Giants have 7 dudes on there.
3: Really?
4: And you know who jumped up to number 7? Probably the most marketable player on the team. Younghoe Lee.
5: Arguably the hottest hitter in the world.
4: And the hottest hitter in the world. He jumped straight up to number 7. That's right.
3: Confirmed.
4: So now Giants fans are really torn on whether to move on from him. People love him, man. People really love him, but I think Passan saying you could get a haul right now, which is crazy because at the beginning of the season, Younghoe Lee's contract was looked at as a bad one.
3: Mm-hmm. Alan, here's a question. Is Logan Webb worth Dylan Cardwell in a first-round pick in a trade?
4: I don't think so. I'm sorry to whoever that offends, but I don't think so.
3: Mm-hmm.
4: No.
3: Mm-hmm. All right. One other thing that's cooking is your guy last night. We haven't talked about him enough, Alan. Markell Sutton.
4: Come on.
3: Yeah.
4: Finally. We were supposed to do 2 hours.
3: I know.
4: 2 hours on Markell Sutton. Press the 3-point button. That's what I'm working on.
3: Yeah.
4: 6'8". Can shoot it.
3: Uh-huh.
4: Athletic.
3: 24 points last night in the Kings win. 6 of 14, 4 of 8 on threes. Had 6 rebounds. And Allen is, according to what he posted on X, he's ready to secure, reserve, I should say, a spot in the rotation for Markell Sutton.
4: And I tell you what, I was this close to asking Keith about the two-way situation for the Kings.
3: Why didn't you? That's on
4: but
3: you.
4: I knew Jay would say, dude, do not waste.
3: You know why?
5: I think it's a good question.
3: You know why he wouldn't have done that?
4: Why?
3: He had somebody in there and he was talking and he wasn't able to.
4: I could have snuck it out.
3: Rich or somebody was talking
4: yes,
3: to me.
4: Right.
3: He wasn't able to even give us our
4: free Sutton.
3: Yeah.
4: Two-way for Sutton.
3: Mm-hmm.
4: Do right by him.
3: You don't think that you're getting a little carried away with the summer league vapors here?
4: No. Not at all. I think I could be even more hyped up.
5: How do you envision him?
4: Well, we were just talking about Peyton. So you take a guy, and I know he's older than Peyton Watson, but same body type, right? I think Sun's a little bit thicker, right? A little bit older.
3: The guy that just came out of college is older than Peyton Watson, who's been in the league for 4 years?
4: Yes. So that's more polish. That's more polish, okay? I just think that he can get after it. We just talked about it, fellas. We don't have an archetype like that. We don't have that.
3: And what Precious is that, the 3-and-D classic 3-and-D?
4: The classic 3-and-D, a little bit longer, a Jaden McDaniels type. I'm not saying he's going to be Jaden McDaniels, but you don't have that. Precious is not that.
3: No, he's not.
4: Keegan is kind of that.
3: Keegan's pretty much right there.
4: Yeah, Keegan is that.
3: Yeah.
4: But we need more. Mm-hmm. We need more. Iron sharpens iron. Keep this dude. Don't let him go off in Vegas while we're out there. Oh, don't let him go off while we're out there in Vegas, man. Oh, that dude, he's got something.
3: You're running out of roster spots, aren't you?
4: Well, somebody got to move over. I'm not going to say who, but I got a name in mind.
3: Emmanuel Sharpe, sorry, we know he's going to the Hall of Fame, right?
4: After a couple summer league games. Back in the day, we used to call.
3: Make room in Springfield for him.
4: Devin, Keon. Right, it was the Clamp Squad. And now we're bringing back the Clamp Squad Part 2 with all the defenders that the Kings have.
3: Who are those two guys you mentioned?
4: Well, they're no longer on the team.
3: The Clamp Squad?
4: Yeah, they clamp you up.
3: Devin and Keon?
4: We had it all planned out. Keon, Devin, Neek in there, Keegan. It's all part of the Clamp Squad. That's right. Clamp you up. And now we have a new version of it.
3: It's not as catchy as like Splash Brothers, but...
4: No, it's also not alive anymore, but we're trying to bring it back.
3: You got the Beam Boys and a Clamp Squad.
4: Oh, yeah. Clamp Squad 2.0. Let's go. Lock it down for show.
3: Mm-hmm.
4: That's what it is.
3: Were you a Markelle Sutton guy before last night, or is this, did last night open your eyes?
4: Oh, it definitely opened my eyes, for sure. 209 says, Allen, does Sutton fit the 916 Knicks model? Let me... Think about who he is, but I like your thought process, 209. You get it. Mm-hmm. You get it. Got to think about who he is, though.
3: All right, we'll see if Allen comes up with that. Also, what do the Kings do with Malik Monk? The answer is simple, and it's next on Sackdown Sports.
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1: We begin this hour talking with Keith Smith from the Spot Track, and he was telling us that he saw a way for the Kings to potentially still be alive in the Jalen Duren sweepstakes, if you will, that potentially they could swing a sign and trade. But it sounds like now, we know he was talking to us just moments after we found out about a Pistons trade that had been made. And it sounds like, Alan, he is now saying, that is Keith Smith, saying on X that the Pistons are probably keeping Jalen Duren.
2: Yeah, he's basically saying with the different contracts from this sign and trade and some of the acquisitions, he's got the Pistons at about $42.8 million. Under the luxury tax, that's enough room to give Jalen Duren a 25% of the cap max without going into the tax, which obviously was a larger issue. And look, it's all fine and good because at least we have some type of movement. We literally were talking to Keith and we hadn't seen or heard anything since the end of last week, you know, so obviously the conversation goes differently if they had done this about 2 hours earlier or whatever it is. So it seems like they were trying to work through some things. And that was the initial report, that they did want to hold on to him. They were just trying to figure out some ways to do it and not break their bank. So feels like he should get within that range that he initially wanted.
1: I have been wondering if the Kings would pivot hard back at Kuminga once they were out, definitely out of the Jalen Duren situation. Mm-hmm. So, and no one's told me that. It's just something I've been curious about. So I'll be interested to see if that happens now. We don't even know for certain if they're out of the Jalen Duren running, but it appears that they are. So I don't know. How interested are they in Kuminga? We know there were reports last week over the weekend that they had circled back. But, you know, some of that could be just your due diligence. Like, just give Kuminga a call and say hi and let him know we still know he's out there.
2: Yeah, I mean,
1: we'll see.
2: Definitely doesn't seem like there are a bunch of teams knocking down Kuminga's door.
1: Right.
2: So, which I know someone's out there saying, so why are we interested in him? Because somebody always says that. And you're probably not wrong.
1: Well,
2: to be fair.
1: Because apparently if they are, it's because BJ Armstrong really likes him.
2: Right. Yeah. So I would be surprised now. Whitey, looks like things like this can kind of reinvigorate conversations. Now I feel as if, I don't know, you know, as my mom always says, you don't put things out there into the universe, but I got a weird feeling Duren might be off the table by the time we're doing our show tomorrow. I just have a weird feeling. I know Keith had said, hey, it could take for a while because we know how these restricted free agents can be. But now that there's been some movement, I don't know. I'm looking at it a little bit differently.
1: One more kind of nuts and bolts things with the Kings roster. And I know we're a long ways away even from camp, but we've had conversations about Malik. We've had conversations about backup point guard for the Kings. And I know I'm not the first to point this out, but I see them as one and the same. To me, it makes perfect sense, especially given that you have to try to win some games this year. You don't want to get relegated. Right now, the perfect role for Malik is the backup point guard role.
2: Yeah.
1: Especially because, you know, we've been wondering, well, who are they going to get? And I know Isaiah Stevens had a nice shooting game last night. I don't know if he's the answer at the NBA level. I hope he is for his sake, but he's very small. But Malik has done that. He can do that. He's still, if you don't move off of him, you know, what can he give you as a backup point guard, a guy coming off the bench to give some scoring? And he's got, you know, a sense. He's led teams and get you into a set. I think he could be really valuable, perhaps most valuable to the Kings in that role.
2: Yeah, I'm curious how much we'll see for a couple of different reasons. And I know Acuff had some really solid defensive plays in last night's game, but I don't know how much we'll be seeing. It's already going to be interesting with Acuff and LaVine, and it's already going to be interesting with LaVine and Monk. I don't know how much we'll see, not just for defensive reasons, but also offensive. I don't know how much we'll see Malik and Acuff together.
1: Yeah, that's a good point.
2: You know, just all three of them, I think it's going to be really, the combination of the three of those guys playing together, because just because you're keeping Zach LaVine on the roster, that doesn't mean he's getting 35 minutes a night. So I do think there's a world where, hey, and I know we'll, as we get into the weeds here during the season, it could turn into, hey, if A-Cuff's on the floor, Neek got to be on the floor. Or if A-Cuff's on the floor, then Sharp has to be on the floor. I don't think there's going to be a lot of combinations of Levine, A-Cuff. Levine and A-Cuff, you're going to have to see a little bit. But yeah, throwing Malik in there, I think it'll be for mostly backup point guard duties.
1: One other takeaway from the California Classic, which is now concluded as we get ready for Summer League proper, and we will be there. Dylan Cardwell, like I said earlier, he really played great in the sense of you want your second years in Summer League to play like, wow, that guy really shouldn't be there. And he played like that. But he's still the one thing. People say the free throw shooting, and I think there's a lot of promise there. I know he had one a couple games ago. It's like he just about missed everything, but I think I like his form. I think he can shoot free throws, but he commits way too many fouls. I know he knows that.
2: Yeah.
1: But I think, did he have six fouls last night? Yeah. He just commits way too many fouls. There's going to be times when they're going to need him on the floor because of all the defensive reasons you just talked about. And you can't keep a guy on the floor when he's committing fouls all the time.
2: Well, I think these are going to be some of the changes and the growing pains that these guys are going to have to deal with, right? Dylan Cardwell obviously wasn't trying to foul out of games last season, but how much did it really matter, right? For him, it did, but from a team perspective, it didn't really matter.
1: You can now see him last year, maybe at times like, I get six, I might as well use
2: him. Right, right. So now it does. And I think it starts here. And as, you know, he's been very, very open about just, getting better as a player. But I would say, I think they get 10 or something ridiculous in Summer League. I think that they probably sit down with him at some point and say, hey, you're here to work on X, Y, and Z. I'm not saying that they haven't already, but you don't need to be committing six fouls in a Summer League game.
1: Speaking of using all your fouls, have I ever told you the Shasky story, the Mitch Richmond Shasky story?
2: No.
1: Okay. Mitch Richmond told us this on this station years ago. We were talking about Don Nelson, and he said, I'll tell you a story about Nelly. And he said the Warriors were up in Seattle. And he said, for some reason, and they were winning by a lot. And I looked all this up, and you can find evidence like, okay, that's all real. This really happened. For some reason, Nelly was irritated with Olden Polynes,
2: okay,
1: with the Sonics. So Nelly told a guy, and Mitch didn't tell us who it was, but later he let it slip. He said, I don't care what you do. I want you to, you got six fouls. I want you to use them all in Polynes tonight. The game was out of hand. They already had clinched it. And Shasky did. It was John Shasky was a player. He didn't come near him. Didn't foul him. Didn't foul him at all. After the game, the Warriors are happy they won. Nelly is really upset. Next day, they have practice. They're doing shooting around before practice. Then Nelly says, all right, everybody, gather around. And he had the player, Shasky, like running suicides in front of the whole team.
2: Mm-hmm.
1: Then he goes, all right, gather around. I want you to wave bye-bye to him because I just cut his ass.
2: Wow.
1: And Mitch Richmond was laughing. And he said, that was Nelly. And the funny thing was, Mitch didn't say who the player was, but then at the end he goes, hey, everybody, I want you to play bye-bye to Shasky. I just cut his ass.
2: Wow. So, and they won.
1: Yeah. Wow. Yeah. That's one of my favorite NBA stories.
2: That is ridiculous.
1: Mm-hmm. Thanks for being with us. Are you back with us tomorrow, Alan?
2: I am, and apparently, ooh, Maxime Raynaud could be back with the squad. They just announced their Las Vegas Summer League roster, and he's on it.
1: How about that?
2: That's how
3: he's supposed to be on it.
2: He's on it.
1: Yeah.
3: That's what they said he was.
1: Mm-hmm. He played well for it.
3: Well, sources say?
2: Well, Frankie put the eye emojis, so there was, I think, questions with the FIBA and, all that.
1: All right.
2: So he's back.
1: You going to X and you're going to confirm that?
2: I will confirm it.
3: Yeah, I would say, do that. Do that.
2: I'll confirm it about 2 minutes here.
1: All right. Appreciate that. More great sports talk coming up. Sackdown Sports. Thanks for listening.
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17: 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I don't care how measured or appealing to the emotions of the fan base, how much Brad Stevens did that in his press conference yesterday alongside new team owner and CEO Bill Chisholm. I don't care how calculated and how apologetic at times the press conference seemed. You can't defend trading Jaylen Brown to the Philadelphia 76ers like they did last week. We're still dealing with the fallout of it. And Brad Stevens had a 40-minute press conference, him and Bill Chisholm, had a 40-minute press conference yesterday. And like, if you're a Celtics fan, did it make you feel any better? If you're a basketball fan, that for days we were trying to figure out what the hell was the motive? What? Why would you trade Jaylen Brown? How is all you get back Paul George and 2 first-round picks? How could you break up a championship tandem? that got back to the playoffs this year as the two seed with Jason Tatum missing 80% of the regular season recovering from the torn Achilles. And yeah, you blew a 3-1 lead against the Sixers, but part of the reason why you lost that game seven is Tatum didn't play. How could you just be so willing to break up that core right away, especially when you didn't have to dish out big new contracts this offseason? Tatum and Brown are under contract for the next 2-3+ years together. Nonsense. And to trade them to Philly, the team that you blew a 3-1 lead to, one of your biggest rivals in the Eastern Conference, you just made them better. You just made them the second best team in the East behind my New York Knicks. You just gave the Sixers a leg up in the arms race in the Eastern Conference. You made your squad worse. At least that's what most rational people would think. So I was dying to hear what Brad Stevens had to say about this. By the way, you want to weigh in on this, 310-840-4910. But let's hear some of Brad Stevens' quotes here right out of the chute, if we can here. Here is Brad Stevens on the Celtics' road to get to where they were, which led to them trading Jaylen Brown to Philadelphia.
12: When I looked at our team, and I looked at where the league was heading, looked at the way that we've finished the last couple years, and also looked at the unbelievable way we've played in the regular season in the last couple years, you know, the path looked a little bit more challenging to me. I might be wrong. I'm not going to stand up here and be defensive about that. But the path looked a little bit more challenging with 70% of our cap and such a high percent of our usage tied into two players.
17: Yeah, you know, again, the path, was it challenging? Yes, challenging, because the Knicks are better than you. That's why it's challenging. Outside of that, I mean, you know, come on. We all kind of looked at this Eastern Conference bracket going into the playoffs last year, and we said, wow, the top half of that bracket looks, well, at least I did. I said, looks awfully fraudulent. Pistons has the one seed. I'll never believe in the Cleveland Cavaliers, especially with James Harden on their team. The Raptors were the five seed. This is before, obviously, you know, now they look a lot better. They made the trade for Kawhi. And the Magic, who were a 500 team, if not worse, the second half of the season. The Pistons nearly get knocked out by the Magic in round one. And then them and the Cavaliers, it was basically like a mid-off, if you will, in the second round of that series. And the Cavaliers end up winning game seven on the road, blowing Detroit out of the water. And the Knicks sweep them, just like the Knicks swept the Sixers. So, yeah, you know what? A bunch of what-ifs for the Boston Celtics. But if they didn't have to play the Sixers in the first round, if Jason Tatum didn't get hurt, if they weren't on the same side quadrant of the bracket as the New York Knicks, maybe the Boston Celtics could have gotten back to the Eastern Conference Finals. And then if you're one step away from the finals, are you really breaking up this core? Or was this just purely based off of the result? And I know sometimes the results have to drive the decisions, but man, to say that the path is more challenging, like, this is the NBA. What do you think happens? You get a couple of star players. Yeah, that makes up 70% of your cap. Look at the Oklahoma City Thunder. They locked down their three stars as early as they possibly could in SGA, in J-Dub, and in Chet Holmgren. And they're paying those combined $120 million this year, but SGA's Supermax contract kicks in next year, and then you're paying those three guys a combined $150 million-plus dollars for the next 3 years. And there you go. I mean, and I don't know if Brad Stevens must have been talking about the regular salary cap, which is $160 million or $164 million. But let's not forget, the NBA allows you to go to the first apron, which is $209 million, and they allow you to go to the second apron, which is $221 million, which if you're a serious competing team for an NBA title and you have an owner that wants to spend, you should be going up against that second apron. It's what the New York Knicks did last year. It's what some of the great teams, most of the championship-winning teams, have done the last several years. So honestly, that's a bit misleading quote from Brad Stevens when he says your top two players make up 70% of your cap. Jason Tatum's going to make $58 million this year, and Jaylen Brown was going to make right around $60 million. That's less than 120. yeah, that's 70% of the salary cap, but you still had an extra $100 million to spend on the rest of your team to get up to that second apron. So I don't want to hear about 70% of the cap, your two best players. Look at any great team in the NBA. If they have two all-NBA caliber players, yeah, they're going to take up 70% of your cap. And don't get me wrong. I think we have the NBA kind of went above and, you know, it over calculated for all these big threes and all these super teams that teams have been trying to build. That doesn't necessarily get you a championship. We've seen many, many failures. You build a really good, well-balanced team with good depth coming off the bench. And yes, that gives you just as much of a chance at winning a championship. Look at the San Antonio Spurs. But also in the same vein, look at the San Antonio Spurs, because in another 2 years, they're going to be paying Wemby $70 million a year. They're going to be paying Stephon Castle $50 million a year. They're already paying De'Aaron Fox $50 million a year. So there you go. Once you prove you can win a championship, once you have two all-NBA caliber players, they're going to take up 70% of your cap. So, like, what do you want? What do you want, Brad? Do you want to, like, and here's the thing. I mentioned it before. I just watched Moneyball last night. Like, are you trying to be Billy Bean? Are you trying to be Billy Bean? Do you feel like you got to prove just how much of a genius you are by trading Jaylen Brown? And, you know, when he was asked whether or not they think the Celtics are going to be better this year, he goes, oh, I guess we'll find out. Yeah, yes, we will. But the early returns don't look promising. You traded away the guy that won the finals MVP 25 months ago, who was a five-time All-Star, finished sixth this year in the MVP voting. You got worse. You got worse. And here's the other thing. You don't have to be Billy Bean, because you should have an owner that wants to spend. And Bill Chisholm answered a couple of questions, the new CEO, the new owner of the Boston Celtics, and he made it a point to say, it's, quote, it's not about the money at all. This was, again, trying to put together the right set of players and assets to win now, to win next year, the following year, the year after that. That's what this was about. None of these were about money. We have some more room now. If we see something we wanted, Brad's got the green light to do that. Bill Chisholm went on to say, quote, I know people feel like, oh, there must be a smoking gun somewhere around the money. That's just not what this is about. And I can say it and I'll keep saying it, but I'll also prove it to you. When we have the opportunity, we're going to do that. And we've given ourselves the flexibility to do it now. So it's fine to keep asking the question, because I know we have to prove it, and we will. Will you? You sure about that? You sure about that? Because I said it when the trade happened. You can't name more than 20 players that are better than Jaylen Brown in the NBA. And that's being conservative, and that's coming from a diehard Knicks fan. I have every reason to hate Jaylen Brown as a fan and hate the Boston Celtics as a fan. There's not more than 20 players better than Jaylen Brown. That was the team that I feared most this season. That is the team I would have feared most next season in the Eastern Conference as a Knicks fan. Not anymore. Not anymore. So it's not about the money. So you really think that you got better. And in Jaylen Brown's replacement, you got Paul George. Who are we freaking kidding? Who, by the way, you're going to pay Paul George $54 million this year. And you know what his player option is for next year? $57 million. So take your quote about Jaylen Brown and Jason Tatum taking up 70% of the cap and shove it, Brad Stevens. Because this year you're going to pay Tatum and Paul George a combined $112 million. That's 70% of your salary cap. And unless you find a way to trade Paul George away in the next 12 months, who's taking him? He's going to opt into his player option. And you're going to pay Jason Tatum and Paul George next year $119 million combined. That's more than 70% of your salary cap. So you'd rather have Paul George than Jaylen Brown is essentially what you're saying. That's essentially what Brad Stevens is saying. And if not, good luck trading away Paul George in a trade to get you a top 10 player in the NBA. Because that's the only way this trade makes sense. And you had a chance to get Giannis. And you didn't, reportedly, you didn't want to include Hugo Gonzalez. Or reportedly, you didn't want to give Giannis a third year of a contract extension. So what are the other avenues? How are the, please tell me how the Boston Celtics are better off because of this trade. And Brad Stevens kept saying, and I know the fan part of this, like I lived it. And I know I had a lot of sleepless nights. I lost sleep over the fan part of this. Brad Stevens basically saying, hey, man, I know this trade looks ridiculous and I get it. And I've lost sleep. But you just got to trust me. You just got to trust me. I think you've lost a lot of trust. I think Brad Stevens has lost a sensational amount of trust. And I can't stand, by the way, and just to get back to my point before, I know we overcorrected, the league overcorrected with trying to build super teams and two or three players that can lead you and not having any depth. I get it. Depth is important. You have to have good bench players. You also have to have star power. You have to have star power. Look at the last 8 NBA champions. The New York Knicks, Jalen Brunson, Karl Anthony Towns. I'm not even going to include OG Anunoby. I'm just talking about the two best players. Those are perennial all-stars. The Oklahoma City Thunder, the reigning two-time MVP. J-Dub, who was all-NBA. Chet Holmgren, who was all-NBA this year. And second, and the runner-up for defensive player of the year. The Boston Celtics in 2024, Tatum and Brown. The Denver Nuggets in 2023, Jokic and Murray. The Golden State Warriors in 2022, Steph Curry and Draymond. And that's and they had a really good deep team, but the Golden State Warriors are often the exception to the rule. 2021, Milwaukee Bucks. Yes, Giannis. Also, at the time, Chris Middleton was a damn good player still. By the way, Chris Middleton was just in a trade. We'll get you that news in just a bit. 2020 Lakers, LeBron and AD. You have to have the star power. And so I here's another quote that I want to hear from Brad Stevens on how the NBA calls for building depth as a reason why they traded Jaylen Brown. Take a listen.
12: The reality in this era and in this day and age at the NBA, and you could see it obviously with the last couple of champions and some of the teams that were at the very top of the league when it was all said and done at the end of this year, is that, you know, you have to do a great job and you have to have the optionality to do a great job of building out depth that can hopefully replace the irreplaceable individual.
17: Again, I agree. But he also contradicted himself right at the end. To replace the irreplaceable player. To replace the irreplaceable player. Because in many ways, Jaylen Brown was irreplaceable. Just look at the year he had. Without Tatum, Jaylen Brown stepped up, scored nearly 30 points per game, career high in rebounds per game, career high in assists per game. And I had to log off of social media last week, the night that this trade went down, because then you have all the truthers, you have all the contradictors, you have all the contrarians. Oh, well, if you look at the analytics, Jaylen Brown was a negative in his true on-court, off-court rating. Take a giant hike off of a short cliff. Jaylen Brown won the finals MVP 2 years ago. A series and a playoffs that Jason Tatum largely stunk in. Jaylen Brown carried the Celtics to a title. So don't tell me about the analytics and how good the Celtics were when Jaylen Brown was on the floor and off the floor this year, because Jason Tatum missed the first 65 games and Jaylen Brown was an MVP candidate and the Celtics were the 2 seed in the East. So something ain't adding up. And you want to talk about the series against Philadelphia? None of them made shots. They all missed their threes. Every single one of them. And then Tatum got hurt. So for all the contrarians out there, well, the Celtics are actually a better team without Jaylen Brown. You're a moron and a loser and an idiot, and you don't know basketball. Because, oh, the Celtics had to build depth. So instead of Jaylen Brown, it's now Paul George. It's being able to re-sign Nemish Kita. It's being able to add the ageless Mike Conley. And then it's being able to sign Mitchell Robinson, which is a good move. Don't get me wrong. You could have added Mitchell Robinson even with Jaylen Brown on the team, because let me remind you, Paul George is essentially making the same amount of money as Jaylen Brown. And that's where this just continues to not add up at all. I'm glad Brad Stevens made sure to mention that this was nothing personal against Jaylen Brown, that they had no bad blood, that they were not disgruntled with one another. And, I mean, to me, that makes the trade even dumber. Another reason why it's a stupid trade, and really only second to Nico Harrison trading Luka Doncic to the LA Lakers in the middle of the night as the second dumbest NBA trade that I can remember in the last decade. But here is Brad Stevens on how this is nothing against Jaylen Brown. Take a listen.
12: That's absolutely nothing against Jaylen, right? If you have Jaylen Brown on your team, you should feature him. You should use all those possessions, and you should approach things that way. But I think the importance of depth, and then obviously we have to continue to work on ways to diversify our attack overall. All that being said, still wasn't, still would not have made a move unless we thought the right opportunity presented itself.
17: So again, diversify our attack and need to build depth. And Bill Chisholm saying this has nothing to do about money and we're going to spend, and you know, I'll prove it to you. It's a lot of like, hey, we know this trade is so stupid on paper, but just trust us. All right? Just trust us, please. I'm sorry, you don't deserve that. You don't have that benefit of the doubt. Winning a championship, that earns you a lot of trust. That earns you the freedom to make some risky moves. Not a trade like this. Not a chance. You lose all that trust when you do that. Brad Stevens is gonna, mark my words, said it when the trade happened, and I'll double down on it. Brad Stevens is going to get fired because of this trade. Or Bill Chisholm, the new owner and CEO of the Celtics, this was about the money. And this was about not wanting to pay Jaylen Brown another contract extension in another 2 years and not wanting to go up against the second apron. And so the Celtics trying to be cheap, trying to not spend that much money, trying to do a money ball approach in the NBA for a team that's only 2 years removed from a title. And if that's the reason why, then Bill Chisholm might say to Brad Stevens, don't worry, you're not going to get fired because of this trade. You have my backing. And even then, you're going to take an owner, a new owner of a team at its word? But assuming that this, if Bill Chisholm is telling the truth, and boy, I would love to inject him with some truth serum and get the full, raw, unfiltered, honest truth about whether or not this had anything to do with money and wanting to be cheaper and not wanting to go up against the second apron and not wanting to have to spend so much money and stay under that second apron in the NBA salary cap. If that is the truth, then Brad Stevens is going to get fired because of this trade. 310-840-4910 is the number to join the show. 310-840-4910. What did you think of Brad Stevens' quotes regarding Jaylen Brown and the Celtics trade, sending him to the Philadelphia 76ers last week? 310-840-4910. You know, there's one other thing about this trade. Is that, you know, again, I look at this Celtics team right now, and it blows my mind that our friends at BetMGM still have them as the second best odds in the Eastern Conference. Jason Tatum, Paul George, Derek White, Mitchell Robinson, Peyton Pritchard, Sam Hauser, the great Hugo Gonzalez, Nemish Kida. That's not a better team than the Sixers. And I don't care if Joel Embiid plays 20 games this year. Jaylen Brown, Tyrese Maxey, VJ Edgecombe, that's a better team. And the depth that the Sixers have built this year, some good signings, bringing in Anthony Simons as well, coming off the bench, that's a solid team. That's a better team than the Celtics. So when Brad Stevens was asked if they think they're going to be a better team, and he said, we'll find out, I can't wait to find out. Because I think they're going to be dead wrong on this. I think they're going to be dead wrong. 310-840-4910 is the number to join the show. I'm Pat Boyle. When we come back, mentioned it during this segment, we got a massive six-team trade with Chris Middleton at the forefront of it. what the heck are some of these other teams getting back? We'll explain. And plus, Shams Charania has an update on the three teams at the front of the race to acquire LeBron James. LeBron James, we'll get your calls and your texts when we return. 310-840-4910. I'm Pat Boyle. This is BetMGM Tonight on Westwood One Sports.
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0: 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BetMGM tonight with Brad Evans and Pat Boyle. Back now.
1: All right, welcome on back. BetMGM, the night Westwood One Sports. I'm Pat Boyle. We're going to get to your phone calls here in just a second. Phone number to join the show, 310-840-4910. You could call, you could text. Reacting to Brad Stevens' press conference yesterday, a 40-minute press conference, him and the new owner and CEO of the Celtics, Bill Chisholm, defending the Jaylen Brown trade, which I think is absolute lunacy. I think it's going to be one of the worst trades we've seen, only next to the Luka Doncic trade. I think the Celtics are going to massively regret that for years to come. Coming up in a couple of minutes, breaking down a 16 trade centered around Chris Middleton. We'll get you the details in just a second, but let's get to your phone calls here. Matt is next up in Sacramento on BetMGM tonight, wants to weigh in on the Jaylen Brown trade. What's going on, Matt?
2: Yeah, I just want to piggyback on your take on the trade. I think if there was a trade to be had, it should have been Jason Tatum and not Jaylen Brown. And I say that for two reasons. One, he may have looked good in those 20-some-odd games that he came back and played, but we don't know what that Achilles is doing right now during the offseason or if it's going to sustain itself for a whole 80. 80-

0: 82-game season next year. So to put all your marbles on Jason Tatum, to me, is a bit presumptive. But also, if you would trade Jason Tatum, while I believe Jaylen Brown's a better player, but you could get a lot more in return for Jason Tatum than you could for Jaylen Brown. So just imagine you trade Jason Tatum to the Sixers and you ask for picks, but you also ask for Tyrese Maxey or B.J. Edgecombe, which would have made the Celtics better. Or, golly, why not try to work out a trade for Jalen Duren and Jason Tatum? You would have two Jalens on the Celtics. Yeah, I agree with you. I think it's an absurd trade getting rid of Jaylen Brown.
1: Yeah, Matt, good stuff, man. Really good call. I appreciate it. And, you know, you made some really good points. I don't know if I would have done the Jalen Duren trade, even though he's only 22, and I know he looked horrible in the postseason, and he was a lot better in the regular season, and you give a guy a chance to grow and learn from that. I don't think I would have done Tatum for Jalen Duren. And I don't know if the Pistons would have teamed Jason Tatum and Cade Cunningham together. Two guys that are, you know, mostly ball dominant. It's an interesting thought, but the first point you made about Tatum. Yeah, look, I mean, it stupefied me as to apparently how low Jaylen Brown's trade value was. We heard the rumors of that before the trade happened, and then the trade happened. And again, I think the Celtics are stupid and moronic for making the trade and getting only Paul George and two first-round picks back. But a lot of the top insiders, reporters, the rumors that Jaylen Brown's trade value was not that high, you would have gotten a lot more for Jason Tatum. But, oh, how could we trade Jason Tatum? He's the real face of this team. Oh, you know, again, what happened in the 2024 NBA Finals? Jaylen Brown won the Finals MVP. Jason Tatum did not. Who played most of this season this year and was sixth in the MVP voting? Jaylen Brown. Jason Tatum coming off a torn Achilles. And yeah, he did look great in the 20 games. And then his knee on his other leg got hurt. And you're also trusting a guy with a torn Achilles that tore his Achilles, no matter if it was a year ago, 3 years ago, 5 years ago, to continue to be the player that he was before that. Jaylen Brown has almost never been hurt. The guy plays at least 65, 70 games every single year. He's more durable. You're really talking about a challenging path moving forward. I think the better path was with Jaylen Brown as your best player, especially because if you wanted to, you know, you want to build depth, could have built a lot more depth with Jason Tatum. Yeah, I think Matt's spot on. You could have gotten Tyrese Maxey or VJ Edgecombe back in a trade, along with Paul George, and probably an extra first-round pick. If Jason Tatum is viewed so highly around the league and Jaylen Brown is not, yeah, I think it's a good call. Good job, Matt. Let's see if Bert in Baltimore is still there. 310-840-4910. Bert, line one, next up on BetMGM tonight. Bert, what's going on?
2: Hey-o! I'm still here.
1: I figured you would be, brother. Thanks for holding on, man.
2: Yes, sir. Yes, sir. So I think Brad Stevens, I called in for two things. One about your 162-0, but on the Jaylen Brown trade, I think Brad Stevens made it very clear with his answer to do you think you're going to be a better team now, that was not his call. So I definitely do not think he'll be fired. I think he was ordered to make the trade. If it was his idea, he would have said, yeah, we're going to be better, and here's why. But when your boss tells you,
1: yeah, so you think him saying we'll find out he tells you that it was Bill Chisholm, the new owner, and wanting to get cheaper, that he was the one that made demand that he make this trade?
2: 100%. 100%. He's too intelligent of a basketball man to make that trade. But you can't throw your owner under the bus. What was he going to say?
1: That's a good point. It's a good point, Bert. What did you have on the 162-0?
2: On your 162-0 piece, Pat, real quick. I think you guys should think about adding a lifeline with somebody. Of course, I'll nominate myself, but a lifeline to somebody at least 50 years old when you play that game, because your age got the best of you guys on that one. Roberto Clemente's career average is .317. Kirby Puckett, .318. On base percentage, .359 and .360. Slugging, .475 and .477. OPS, .834 and .837. Their numbers are identical. I was screaming at you guys when you decided to re-rack it.
1: Well, Bert, I appreciate it, man. Maybe we can have you on standby as the lifeline for when we do play that game again. Thank you for the call. I will say this. So, you know, again, it was once, you know, Kirby Puckett, we were hoping to get a better player. You know, we're obviously we're hoping, and Kirby Puckett's a Hall of Famer and he's a 10-time All-Star, but we got the Twins in the was in the 80s or the Twins in the 90s. And so, you know, Kirby Puckett, yeah, you mentioned his lifetime numbers, they're Hall of Fame worthy. We were hoping to get a Barry Bonds. That was the whole, that was the point. I'm actually, remember that was when we had the Pirates. I forget. Anyway, we were hoping to get a top 20 player of all time. That's the only reason why we used the reroll. And then we got the Pirates and we got Roberto Clemente and we were like, all right, yeah, you know, we'll take Clemente. But yes, you did a good job in pointing out that Kirby Puckett and Clemente's numbers are basically identical, but it's not like we chose between the two. We re-rolled it, got the Pirates, and then we took Clemente. So I get where you're coming from, and I appreciate you being a loyal listener and following along. And like I said, maybe next time that we do 162-0, I'll tease it. You can get on hold, and if we have any, if we have a question of whether or not we want to re-rack or we want to go ahead and make the call, we'll bring you in. So appreciate you, Bert. 310-840-4910. You could call. You could text. All right, really quickly. Again, this isn't a big blockbuster trade, but it is a trade, and it is a six-team trade in the NBA. Six teams. And I just saw a preview of it on my phone. Combs told me about it. I haven't even seen who's involved other than the Wizards and Chris Middleton. So a lot of this is new to me for the first time here this very minute. So you're just going to get my unfiltered, raw, instant reaction to it. But Shams Charania tweeted, free agent Chris Middleton has agreed on a three-year, nearly $18 million deal with the Washington Wizards via a sign-and-trade. Let's see. He goes on to say, saying that he spent parts of the last two seasons as a leader with championship presence. Let's see. What are the teams and the other players involved? All right, here we go. Dallas is sending Chris Middleton, which is where he was on. Dallas, the Mavericks, is sending Chris Middleton to the Wizards as part of a larger six-team deal that includes, in total, the Mavericks, the Wizards, Clippers, Pistons, Bucks, and Grizzlies. It involves previously agreed-upon deals such as John Collins, Gary Harris, and Taurean Prince, along with Isaiah Stewart, who went to Memphis, Santi Aldama, who went to the Mavericks, Caris LeVert, who went to the Bucks, etc. So a lot of these deals had already been done. The John Collins thing was done. The Taurean Prince thing was done. The Isaiah Stewart beef stew, that was done like a week and a half ago. Santi Aldama, that was done. And then Shams goes on to mention, as part of the elaborate six-team trade, the Wizards are sending D'Angelo Russell, a future second-round pick, and a future second-round pick swap to the Memphis Grizzlies. All right, so this is a whole lot of nothing. No offense. No offense to Chris Middleton. I mean, what does he even have left in the tank? And I like Chris Middleton. Really nice guy. Wins a championship with the Bucks. Can never take that away from him. But, I mean, he's going to the Wizards. He's kind of like slowly but surely turning into like the Udonis Haslam now. He's like the new Udonis Haslam. He ain't got much left, man. I'm sorry. He's 34 years old. Now, he was able to play 63 games this past year. I give him a lot of credit between the Dallas Mavericks, you know, with the Dallas Mavericks. He's able to play 63 games, played 23 minutes a game, averaged 10 points per game, just under 4 rebounds, just under 3 assists. Okay, so maybe Udonis Haslam was a little bit harsh. I mean, he'll be there in like maybe another 2 years. He'll be a decent veteran that brings experience and leadership to a team in the Wizards that now has A.J. DeBonsta, and that's probably the biggest reason why they made the trade. And again, I'm thinking this through in real time. Think about it. Chris Middleton, look at his body, look at the position he plays. So he's a classic three, a wing, 6'7", 220 pounds, a guy that in his prime could score 30 points, could get to his spot, shoot nearly 50% from the field, be a solid defender, contribute on the glass, be a guy that, you know, in a couple of seasons averaged over 5 assists per game. And again, let me remind you what he did for the Milwaukee Bucks in their run to an NBA championship. He was arguably the second best player on that team behind Giannis. So you look at AJ DeBosa, number one pick, now on the Washington Wizards. DeBosa, a little bit bigger, 6'9", 217 pounds, but he's probably going to play the three. So he's going to get mentored by Chris Middleton. That, I think, is as much as part of this deal as is just simply acquiring him to be a piece off the bench. You're paying him under $6 million a year. He's probably going to play at most 20 minutes a game, which isn't nothing. You know, maybe average between 8 and 10 points per game, but I think the bigger part of this is he's probably going to be the mentor to AJ DeBosa. And so if that's the reason why, that's a pretty solid deal. That's a nice little solid trade for the Wizards. They get him for the cheap. It doesn't feel like they're giving up anything. I mean, I'm trying to figure out who the hell was used to be a part of the Wizards that was involved in this trade. This six-team trade of deals that were basically already done. But I guess, you know, you throw in a couple of draft picks and swaps and whatnot, and that makes the world go round. But yeah, Chris Middleton to the Wizards. Nice little trade. He's going to be the mentor for AJ DeBosa. And if AJ DeBosa has a tremendous rookie season, I guarantee you will find some quotes. Probably won't even have to wait that long. You probably get it pretty early in the season of how Chris Middleton has been a big part in helping AJ DeBosa get to where he needs to get to in the NBA. So that's a nice little deal by the Washington Wizards. 310-840-4910. That's 310-840-4910. Really quickly, I'll mention one other thing here. Let me just pull up the clip. The producer, Brandon Combs, sent it to me. Shams was on... let's see, was this on ESPN or was this on SiriusXM? Either way, Shams was speaking about LeBron and his free agency. And he said that LeBron is taking the Sixers free agency pitch, quote, really seriously. Shams went on to say, I look at it when I talk to teams now as kind of a hierarchy of Cleveland, Miami, Philadelphia. Feels like the Golden State Warriors have dropped out. Now that could heat up again. And that was on SportsCenter, by the way. Thank you to Combs for letting me know that. That could heat up again. I'd be surprised if the Warriors are just out on LeBron. I mean, why wouldn't they want to add him? I mean, why not just turn this into a whole Disney movie, right? I mean, you got Steph, you got Draymond. I'm assuming they're going to bring back Draymond. You re-signed Porzingis. Steve Kerr's in the mix still. Like, you're not the second best team in the West. You're not the third best team in the West, but maybe they could be the fourth or the fifth, especially if they sign LeBron. I'd be surprised if they're just completely done with LeBron and that he doesn't want to explore playing with Steph and Draymond and when Jimmy Butler comes back. So I've always been saying from the start, it's Cleveland. When the Sixers traded for Jaylen Brown, they clearly entered the conversation. I don't think it's going to happen with Miami. I would be stunned if LeBron goes back to Miami and explores a second chapter there for what is probably going to be his final year. I still say it's Cleveland, but I do think Philadelphia is definitely in the mix after they made the trade for Jaylen Brown, because I think they are right on the doorstep of the Knicks. They had LeBron. Much as I hate to say it, they're on equal footing with the Knicks if the Sixers can acquire a LeBron James. So I think he absolutely has to consider it, because I think it would give him a better chance to get to the NBA Finals with Philly rather than Cleveland at this point. 310-840-4910. All right, we come back. We'll talk some Wimbledon. How Djokovic proved he's the GOAT again. Coco Gauff knocks out Pegula in an All-American battle. And why Fritz will beat Zverev again tomorrow on the men's side. Plenty of Wimbledon to talk about when we come back. 310-840-4910. I'm Pat Boyle. 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
1: Welcome on back, BetMGM Tonight, Westwood One Sports. I'm Pat Boyle. The phone number to join the show is 310-840-4910. 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You guys hopefully know by now I'm a big tennis fan. Wimbledon, what an incredible day. I mean, every day the last 2-3 weeks has been Wimbledon in the morning, World Cup in the afternoon, World Cup at night. Finally, a day tomorrow with no World Cup. Sad. But we've got an incredible day at Wimbledon lined up tomorrow, and what a day it was today. And the headline, the GOAT of men's tennis, Novak Djokovic, 24-time Grand Slam winner, 39 years old, wins a 5-hour and 15-minute marathon instant classic epic over the 3-seed and the world number 4, Felix Auger-Aliassime. He's back in the semifinals. It's... once again, like the reason why he's the greatest of all time. Now, Djokovic has to play Jannik Sinner in the semifinals on Friday. World number 1, reigning Wimbledon champion. Sinner still feels a little bit vulnerable after that collapse at the French Open because of the heat. You know, it was basically one game away and then got crushed because his body gave up. Couldn't even like physically, barely could stand up, losing to a player ranked in the 50s in Juan Manuel Cerúndolo. Sinner is a big favorite on BetMGM. He's like minus 450, minus 475. It opened right around that price. He's favored to win. He was also favored to beat Djokovic when they played each other in the semis of the Australian Open, and he was nearly minus 1,000 for that match, and Djokovic beat him in a 5-setter. If he could beat him there, why can't he beat him here at Wimbledon? But to just show the fight, the grit, you know, again, Novak kind of picked up a little bit of a calf injury in the first set. He was kind of a little gimpy, took a medical timeout. I was like, oh, this doesn't look good. Even if he wins the first set, which he did, then Felix won the second set 6-3. I was like, oh, this might be the end of Novak. This was like one of his last best chances to win a slam. There's no Alcaraz. Sinner looks a little vulnerable. Yeah, he'd have to play him in the semis. And then Djokovic got better as the game, as the match went on. The calf or the ankle, whatever little injury, little tweak he picked up, went away. He was fine. And then just proceeded to win the majority of the baseline rallies, deal with Felix Auger-Aliassime, who is knocking on that doorstep. You know, Sasha Zverev, a lot of people said he was the greatest player to never win a Grand Slam. He finally won the French Open. And then we asked Dani Cluppinger from Tennis Channel, she joined us before the tournament began, who would be that next player on the men's side? I think it's Felix. And he's a guy that's been to a couple Grand Slam quarterfinals. He's been to 2 Grand Slam semifinals. He's the number 4 player in the world. He's got the athleticism. He's got the shot making. He's not quite there yet mentally. And Djokovic used his experience, even though he's 14 years older than Felix, to win a 5-hour match at 39 years old with how physical and athletic you need to be to win tennis at the top level. It's just incredible. We were talking about Messi's greatness. Djokovic's greatness in men's tennis was as apparent today as it's been in the last 3 years, as his age has gotten up there and Rafa has retired and Federer has retired. So just an unbelievable win over 5 hours long and looking like a summer, you know, a spring chicken in that fifth set. Didn't look 39 years old whatsoever. We'll talk a little bit more tennis, but just really quickly, had the last 2 American women remaining, Coco Gauff against Jess Pegula. Jess Pegula was still looking for her first Grand Slam title. Won the first set and then was just, you know, made a lot of errors in the second and third set. Coco took advantage of her opportunities. Coco Gauff comes back to beat her 4-6, 6-3, 6-3. And now you look at this women's draw for Wimbledon, and Coco should win it. She should win Wimbledon for the first time. She's already won the French Open. She's won the U.S. Open. Coco Gauff should win Wimbledon. She's going to play Karolina Muchova in the semifinals on Thursday, a player that she owns. And then you got the bottom half of the women's draw with, you know, the highest seeded player being number 9. Coco Gauff should win Wimbledon. I'll tell you later on in the show why Taylor Fritz is going to beat Sasha Zverev tomorrow, but we'll do hot or cold when we return.
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1: Someone had a birthday.
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1: Take a walk. Oh, nice. It says the lyrics on it. Great song. Take a walk. Passion Pit. Shout out Andrew, our guy running the board, or at least that's who started the show, running the board. I think it's still Andrew back at our Westwood One studios. This is BetMGM Tonight. I'm Pat Boyle. Phone number to join, 310-840-4910. We're going to get to hot or cold here in a second. You can

0: call, you can text 310-840-4910. So Brad's streak is looking like it's coming to an end. Red Sox tacked on another four runs, but they could not get Willy Abreu back to the plate. So 0 for Willy Abreu, and Brad's streak of Let's Go Streaking is looking like, again, it's going to come to an end at 15, which is the record, one better than Monty's when he had 14 in a row to start. Combs is in trouble. Miguel Vargas is due up 6th or 7th this inning for the White Sox in that same game. Again, it's 8-1 in the bottom of the 9th. But I'm through for 5 in a row with Bobby Witt. And Monty, he called his shot. And Combs, when the man calls his shot, we need to listen. He said he'd be surprised not only if Shohei didn't get a hit, if he didn't homer. Shohei Ohtani homers to begin the ballgame, or at least the bottom of the first. A dead center bomb, 409 feet off Michael Lorenzen, and home run for Shohei Ohtani, home run number 20 of the season, RBI number 56, Dodgers up 1-0 over against the Rockies, and that's number 300 of his career. Is that really? That's 300 already for Shohei? Oh my gosh. That's the GOAT. That's the GOAT there, Combs. You can hold on. You can clutch your pearls, Barry Bonds, all you want. That's the greatest of all time. What did it take him? 7 years to get to 300? Holy crap.
1: He's not even half once. Not even halfway.
0: Stop. Yeah, well, you know, again, he came into Major League Baseball when he was 25.
1: That's whose fault is that?
0: I'm just saying, if he had an extra 3 years, he... I mean, let's project it. Right, let's say Ohtani hits another 20 this season, and I think that's pretty valid. Get to 40, right? We're just over halfway through. That puts him at 320. He just turned 32 on Sunday, so he'll be 33 in 2027, 34 in 28, 35 in 29, 36 in 2030, 37 in 2031, 38 in 2032. Let's say he's got 6 more prime years left. I don't think that's crazy to suggest that. 6 more years. If he finishes this year with 320 career home runs, if he hits 40 home runs every season for the next 6 years.
1: He'll finish with 560.
0: That's 240 on top of 320. You're right. Thank you for the quick math. That's 560 home runs.
1: That's still 200 from Bonds.
0: All right. Well, let's say he hits 45. And he's up to what? 590?
1: You would have to hit 50 say he plays a year, Pat.
0: What if he plays until he's 41 and he hits another 50 home runs in those 3 years combined? Okay. Then he's up to 640.
1: Yeah, you know what they say. What if my grandmother had, she'd be my grandfather.
0: It's usually aunt and uncle, but I appreciate, I like the twist on that one. Either way, shout out Monty. I called his shot. He's through safely to the next day on Let's Go Streaking, and he still holds the best percentage on this show. Monty is now, let's see, 42 for 52, and I'm 41 for 53. And you're 37 for 53.
1: Mm-hmm.
0: All right. You want to do a little hot or cold here?
1: Let's do it. All right. Team USA will never make a World Cup final in our lifetime. Hot or cold?
0: Oh, man. I mean, I want that to be cold. I really do want that to be cold. That's a long time. I mean, at least for me. I'm 31. How about you, Combs? But I would
1: 15
0: hope.
1: 15 years left.
0: Yeah, I mean, maybe it's hot for you. For me, I'm hoping it's cold. I'm hoping I can make it to like 80 or 90. And so I hope I get another, what is that? I don't know, 12, 13 World Cups. Another 50 years, if not 60 years. Give me another 14 World Cups. I would hope that at that point, Team USA will have made a World Cup final. I mean, I would have said it's impossible 20 years ago. Soccer here in the States has come a long way since. With the resources and the money that we have and a growing population, maybe even if it's a small percentage, a little less kids playing football because of CTE, because of the dangers. Not saying it's going to be me, But you like, I think the numbers show there's less kids that are playing football, more kids that are playing soccer. I'm going to go cold. I say we will see Team USA make a World Cup final in our lifetime. Maybe not win it, but making a World Cup final, yes. So I'm going cold.
1: Yeah, I'm hot. I don't.
0: Did we lose Combs? Cool.
1: You got me?
0: I got you now. I don't know if that was you or that was me, but there seemed to be a little bit of a freeze there. And Monty says he thinks it was you as well.
1: What I'm saying is I don't know that you're ever going to get Team USA to win or to even get to a final. Like, getting to a semifinal would be a massive deal.
0: Yeah.
1: Getting to a final? I mean, I don't know. I don't see it happening.
0: Okay. All right. Well, let me, U.S. men's national team at the World Cup. Let's just do a quick review of how we've done here. So round of 16 this year, did not qualify, missed out on the World Cup in 2018. Round of 16 in 2014, round of 16 in 2010, knocked out in the group stage in 2006. Quarterfinals in 2002, group stage in 98, round of 16 in 94, group stage in 1990. And we missed out on the World Cup every time from 86 to 54. So think about if you asked this question in 1982. And think about if you asked this question in 1982, you'd say absolutely not. If you asked this question in 1998, you'd say maybe. If you asked this question in 2002, we went to the quarterfinals, you'd say probably. Now, since then, we haven't gotten back to a quarterfinal, but made a lot of progress in the last 30 years. Think about what another 30 years can do. So I'm optimistic. Who the hell knows what's going to happen, but I'd like to lean on optimism here.
1: Progress would be quarterfinals or semifinals. I don't know. And here's the other thing, too, is that the rest of the world, and I saw this in the World Cup this year, and I saw it kind of in the officiating too, is that they don't want the U.S. to win. Like, they, other countries, man, Spain would rather watch Portugal win it than watch the United States win it. Like, that's what other people and wherever they're at, they do not want the United States to win the World Cup because that's their game.
0: Yeah, I suppose. But look how much European culture has played a factor now in our sports. Maybe not so much European with baseball, Dominican, Central, Caribbean, Central America, South America, a big influence on our on Major League Baseball. And look at the NBA. Jokic, Serbia, 3-time MVP. Giannis, Greece, 2-time MVP. Luka, Slovenia, when it comes to international, we definitely don't want to see anybody but Team USA win, but I don't think it's, I wouldn't actively root for, Canada to win in hockey versus Sweden. I don't know, maybe European countries don't like us when it comes to soccer. I'm not sure.
1: But that's the same thing. I mean, when you talk about baseball, right? Like the Dominican Republic, Japan, Puerto Rico, which I know is a part of the United States, but Puerto Rico, you're looking at, even the Netherlands, all of those teams, man, are all super talented. And a lot of times you go into one of those tournaments and you feel like those are the better teams right now.
0: That's fair.
1: All right. We move on to the next one.
0: Yes.
1: All right. The Colts are a 7-10 team at best this season. Hot or cold?
0: Cold. Cold. I think they're at worst, they can win 4 games. And that means Daniel Jones, suffers another season ending injury, or he's just completely not the same player after coming back 9 months after a torn Achilles. They could be worse than that. At best, I think they're a 10 win team, maybe 11. I mean, hell, I was waiting for the other shoe to drop the entire last season when it came to the Indianapolis Colts, to the point where I was kind of a hater because I had to watch, I had to screw 6 years of Daniel Jones on the New York Giants. It wasn't pretty, Combs. So when the Colts are 7-1 and Daniel Jones is tossing for 260, 270 yards a game, they got Jonathan Taylor running roughshod over everybody, and they're putting up 30 to 40 points a game, I'm like, what the hell is happening here? I'm like, just wait. Just wait. Daniel Jones turn. And then he tears his Achilles, which I didn't want to see it like that. I didn't want to see it happen like that. And at the time, you know, they had lost to the Chiefs in OT. They lost to the Texans. And so they were 8-4 going into that game against Jacksonville. Maybe you could say the wheels had already started to fall off, but still, they were 8-4, very much in position to make the playoffs. Daniel Jones having the best season of his life. And so if modern medicine is that good and he has no impingements whatsoever when it comes to his mobility and his legs, then why can't they be a 10-win team? They were on their way to doing it last year. So no, I'm going cold. I know they've had some other, you know, they traded away Michael Pittman. And so a lot to ask of Alec Pierce to be a number one receiver. Josh Downs has to step up for sure. But I think Tyler Warren's going to take a big step forward. And Jonathan Taylor, again, one of the best running backs in football. Their defense was able to get some turnovers last year. I know their pass rush continues to need a little bit more. It's not really where it needs to be. But no, I think at best, they're a 10-win team, if not 11. So I'm going to go cold.
1: Yeah, look, I don't know what you remember. I listened to you and Brad talk earlier about the Colts, and I just didn't understand it because I thought you guys are way too high on the Colts, way too high on Daniel Jones. Look, I know what he looked like in the first half of last year, but this team also had a running back that was running for 3 touchdowns a game. You can't hinge on that. That'd be like the Bears fans right now being like, oh, yeah, we're gonna definitely win 5 or 6 more fourth quarter insane wins again this season, like hinging on something like that to happen again. I don't think that this team got much better. And to be honest with you, I'm not going to bet on, you know, JT to be running the ball into the end zone 3 times a game again. And you saw Daniel Jones last year before he got hurt. He started to trend down in the last 4 weeks. You started to see him 14 for 27, 19 of 31, 19 of 26, 31 of 50, 21. You know what I mean? Like you were watching his numbers start to dwindle. You were starting to watch the interceptions pick up. That game against Pittsburgh where he threw like 3 really gross interceptions in that game. You started to see the real Daniel Jones start to show up towards the end of the season. And I think that that's more of who he is. And I think that the first half of last year was more of the aberration. I don't think the Colts win more than 7 games this year. I think that's their ceiling, especially with the schedule.
0: The schedule is, I mean, I looked at it up and down. It's very hard in the beginning, but you know, it is you look at the records from last year, it's the 6th easiest strength of schedule in the NFL this year. So trust me, I think you're just being a little bit too dismissive of Daniel Jones. And I was that guy last year until I watched him 5, 6, 7, 8 games into the season. He continued to play really good ball. So again, if it's not the Achilles that slows him down, I think we can say like it took him a while to figure it out, but he finally found a good spot. Like there was a lot of people doubting Sam Darnold in the Seahawks going into the season. Like, oh, like Sam Darnold's not going to be that good again. Like he was in Minnesota. Look what happened at the end of the year. They win the Super Bowl. So I'm not saying Daniel Jones and the Colts are going to win the Super Bowl, but I think that they can absolutely win 10 games because they were on their way to doing it last year. Michael Pittman's a solid receiver. I don't think he's an elite receiver. I think he's replaceable. I think that offense can cook. I think Shane Steichen is a really good head coach. 310-840-4910. When we come back, we'll finish up. I got why Taylor Fritz is going to beat Sasha Zverev again tomorrow at Wimbledon. We'll take your final phone calls and your texts, and we'll take an early look at the World Cup quarterfinal games when we return. I'm Pat Boyle. 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

0: GM tonight, Westwood One Sports. Last couple of minutes here before we turn things over to Denton Day, our guy with his 2,400 unread text messages. He's filling in for Linnell Willingham. He's coming up on Westwood One Sports night at the top of the hour. He'll take you till 3 a.m. Eastern, talking World Cup, talking football, talking basketball, baseball, a little bit of everything from my guy Denton Day. So make sure you keep it locked in right here on Westwood One Sports. We'll get to your final phone calls here in just a second. I know we've got a caller on hold that wants to talk Wimbledon really quickly. I am very pumped for tomorrow, not only for men's American tennis, because the last remaining American man standing, Taylor Fritz, plays in the quarterfinals tomorrow. He got to the Wimbledon semifinals last year and took a set off Carlos Alcaraz and was a couple of points away from sending that to a fifth set. Could have got real interesting if that ended up happening. So Fritz is going up against Sasha Zverev, the French Open champion. That was his first Grand Slam title. That's tomorrow in the quarterfinals. And if he wins that, if Fritz wins, he'll be favored in the semifinals, whether it's against Flavio Caboli, who's a surging player, lost to Fritz in the French Open final. He's a top 10 player. Or if it's against the fairy tale story of this tournament for Wimbledon, Arthur Ferry, the British wild card, a guy that's ranked in the 140s coming into this tournament. He's now going to be ranked in the top 70 after this tournament ends. I think Caboli wins, but Arthur Ferry knocked out Grigor Dimitrov last round. And sometimes you just get these Cinderella runs, man, and it takes something really special to end it. I think Caboli wins, but I think Fritz is going to beat Zverev again. And our friends at BetMGM, they've got it as a pick 'em. I mean, dead even. They're both minus 110. It is a coin flip. Here's the thing. Fritz has beaten Zverev 8 straight times. Now, a couple of those have been exhibition. They played the Laver Cup. That's an exhibition. They played in Saudi Arabia, what they called the Six Kings Slam. That's an exhibition. But so even if you take those two out, Fritz has beaten Zverev 6 straight times. 2 of those have come at Grand Slams. Wimbledon 2024, the U.S. Open in 2024. But then he also beat Zverev in straight sets on grass in Germany in one of the run-up tournaments to Wimbledon. And he beat him in the other tournament in Germany, in Halle. He's beaten him 3 straight times on grass. Zverev's never been that great on grass. I don't know why Fritz isn't favored. I'm going with Fritz. I'm going with the American. I think he beats Zverev again. So I'll be rooting for him to go for it all. And if he wins tomorrow, he'll be favored to get to the final. All right, we got 30 seconds here. I'm sorry to keep you short here, but Susan in Massachusetts, last caller. Susan, you got like 30 seconds. Please keep it brief. What's going on, though? Welcome on into BetMGM tonight. How you doing?
1: Thank you, Pat. I just wanted to tell you about Federer being in the box all alone watching tennis. Everybody left that box except Federer. I just love this guy. He's an ambassador to tennis. I think you know that. First billionaire player. Still getting money. He's retired, but he's still raking in money with all these endorsements. Because you know why? Good guy. People love him all over the world. I wish I could meet
0: him. That's right.
1: Two athletes I love to meet. Federer and Kyrie.
0: Well, Susan, I'm sorry. I got to cut you off because we're coming up to our heart out here. We got to be out in 10 seconds. So I appreciate the call. I love Roger Federer. He's my favorite. That's all we have time for. Denton Day's up next. Thanks to producer Brandon Combs. Thanks to Brad. Thanks to Monty. Thanks to Chloe, Zach, Max, everybody else. I'm Pat Boyle. We'll see you tomorrow, 6 p.m. Eastern, right here on BetMGM tonight.
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1: 310-804-4910, 310-804-4910. That's our talk and text line. We're talking a lot more soccer still. There seems to be audience for it. Had a lot of fun with the Argentina-Egypt game. Argentina scores three goals late to overcome an 0-2 deficit to advance, which means we get at least one more game of Lionel Messi in the World Cup. I'm hoping we get maybe one or two. A collision course with Argentina and France would be an epic showdown potentially for the whole thing. Like, that's, if I'm crafting the matchup that I want to see, that is certainly it. I'm Denton Day. I'm sitting in for Linnell Willingham at the Denton Day on Twitter. You can chime in on Twitter as well. Got a couple of text messages before we get back to the phones. We got one texter saying, for those that didn't understand the sports announcer in the Argentina versus Egypt game, the announcer said goal. Yeah, we played the Messi call from Telemundo, and he said goal a lot. It was like 30 seconds of him repeating that. But I love the energy. There's something about a Spanish announced team in the world of soccer that they just bring it, man. And for someone that doesn't get that on a regular basis, it's a whole lot of fun to see that and to hear that play out.

0: 210-310-8404910. We're having some really interesting conversations about the sport of soccer in this country, how to fix it, how to handle it moving forward, how to capitalize off of the explosion that was the World Cup in the country. 30 million people on average watched Team USA and Belgium on Monday. Obviously, you wanted a better result, but 30 million people watching it certainly suggests that there is an appetite for the game. How does soccer capitalize on that in the country? Alan is in Alabama. Alan, what's up? You're on Westwood One Sports Night.
1: I think there's definitely an appetite for it at the youth league. My youngest child plays soccer, and he's played for about 5 years. And, I mean, you have to get there about 30 minutes early just so you can park and let your kid go out and run around and play soccer. But, you know, truthfully, I think that, you know, I'm glad we all supported the U.S., and it was fun to watch. But I think the soccer itself with appeal, you know, competing against football and basketball and to an extent even baseball in America. I mean, soccer's, I don't know what it is exactly, what maybe something intrinsically about maybe no low scoring or the flopping or the fun, funny rules. It's just not, and now don't get me wrong now, it's just not that attractive of a sport for a lot of sports fans, including myself. If my son didn't watch, I only watch soccer when he plays or the World Cup. It's on a Saturday afternoon and it's raining, I'm going to go clean my garage versus watching some MLS soccer game. That's just the way it is. And I think, you know, that may be a wrong attitude, but that's, I'm just saying where it's at.
0: I don't think it's a wrong attitude, Alan. I appreciate it. I don't think it's a wrong attitude necessarily. It's a realistic attitude. Like, obviously, if you want to fix this thing, like if you're like me and you watch the World Cup and you're like, damn, this is sick, I want more of this, you got to be realistic about the way that you fix things. You can't just beat around the bush. Now, hopefully your garage doesn't need to be clean every time it rains on a Saturday, but I digress. 310-8404910. Kevin is in Miami. Kevin, you're on Westwood One Sports. How are you?
2: Hey, how's it going? Love your show.
0: Appreciate it.
2: Just wanted to comment really quick on the soccer thing. My son played soccer ever since he was probably about 6 years old. And the problem is, I'm going to tell you, it's the youth. You know, these kids, you know, the lower income kids can't play soccer, meaning that, you know, they run it like a business. And like in Europe, what they do is they have, let's just say, Club Arsenal. They sponsor these soccer camps for free. It trickles down to the schools and all these little after school programs where these kids don't have to pay, and the parents don't have to pay these absurd coaching fees. And I mean, you can go to ussoccer.com right now, take a 50 question test and be a soccer coach. I mean, and I have now know nothing about soccer, and they run it like a business here. I mean, you know, coaching fees, and God forbid if you're on a travel team, oh my God, that's even more money. So that's, you're only getting a selective amount of pool of kids that you're getting. So it's basically comes down to, you know, the parents that are wealthy are the ones that'll be able to get, you know, private lessons, get them in the more advanced soccer clubs. And that's the problem. You know, look at a country like Belgium. It's the size of Florida, and look at the talent they have. I mean, you know, you mean to tell me as big as the United States is, we can't find talent? You got to stop running it like a business, and you'll see the improvement. Focus on youth and development. That's what they need to do.
0: Kevin, it's a great call, and I wish what you described was how it was. I don't think it will be. That's just based off of like 200 years of history. That just, it seems to be that everything is turned into a business. And like on one hand, I understand because everybody needs to make money. But on the other hand, you are right in that. Can you imagine paying $1,000 for your kid to go to a soccer camp for a week? I don't know if that price is correct, but it's probably a little bit closer to the actual price of a soccer camp than most of us would care to believe. But you're paying hundreds of dollars to send your kid during the summer, right? Like, this is the era of summer camp. Could you imagine paying hundreds of dollars to send your kid to a summer camp to learn soccer, and it is coached by people that don't have a high degree of coaching experience, and you just basically wasted hundreds of dollars it took to send that kid to camp. Now, I have a small caveat, I'm going to veer off the path a little bit here because at heart I am a jokester. What you did describe inadvertently does sound like a rather hilarious fantasy football punishment that could be coming like a great Disney Channel movie where the loser of the fantasy football team has to take the 50-question test on U.S. soccer and then go coach Little League soccer for an entire season. Would that be great for the kids? Probably not, because you're having a dude that lost his fantasy football and maybe doesn't care at all about soccer coach your team. But if it works out well, like it's a really easy script to be picked up at Hollywood and like a Disney Channel, DreamWorks, something along those lines, I'm sure they would love to have something like that. It's like The Blind Side, but for soccer, something similar to that. That doesn't help the problem that we're trying to solve here. It is funny, though, if that would actually end up coming to fruition. Johnny is in Atlanta. Johnny wants to jump on here. Johnny, how are you?
3: What's going on? My thing is be patient, because don't forget, I don't know how old are you, but when I was growing up, basketball was a dying sport, too. It was a lot of views on that. It started to get the views on Jordan and Bird. Hey, baseball is a dying sport right now. The average viewer is, what, 62? So now the people who you watch the sports you grew up playing. You grew up playing baseball, so of course you're going to watch baseball. Now everybody who grew up watching soccer in the U.S. now are becoming 20-year-old, because the soccer just started when I was turned 20. So in the U.S. So just be patient. It'll grow. It's a growing sport in the U.S. I think it'll take over the baseball. That's my opinion.
0: We'll see if it gets there. I wonder, are you, like when you say, and I appreciate the call, we're kind of up against it, so I got to let you go. I don't know that MLS is ever going to take over baseball. I think that the WNBA might have a chance to take over baseball, especially if baseball goes into a work stoppage. But the WNBA is starting to develop. Obviously, they have Caitlin Clark, who is a mega star, but there are good players in the WNBA that their star power is rising as Caitlin Clark gets the attention, because everybody wants to watch Caitlin Clark. You watch Caitlin Clark, and then you see another player that you're like, well, like, oh, I could watch this person, and it's very easy to watch Asia Wilson play basketball. She just dominates everything. So I think the WNBA could jump. I don't know that MLS is going to be jumping baseball anytime in the near future. You do bring up an interesting point, though, Johnny. I'm very curious as to how many regular Americans routinely watch sports that they did not play in some capacity. So, like, if I played soccer, I don't watch soccer regularly, as I've made very clear, but I'd like to. But I'm very curious, if you didn't play football, do you still watch football? If you didn't play basketball, do you care about basketball? Because if the answer is, well, I don't care about the sports that I didn't play, and you didn't play soccer, then, yeah, it's going to be really difficult for you to get involved or to pay attention to soccer. If I were, like, running a census, though, that would be an interesting question to see how many people watch sports that they didn't play in any way, shape, or form as a child growing up. Just an interesting thing there. So thank you, Johnny, for that one. At the Denton Day, we'll continue to take some more of your calls. I find these conversations to be very interesting. 310-840-4910, 310-840-4910. Plus, coming up, Brandon Ayuk has made a crucial mistake. I'll share it with you next on Westwood One Sports Night.
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0: girl that was rowing from California to Hawaii, and she was trying to break a record. She was trying to be the fastest woman to row from Hawaii or from California to Hawaii, from coast to coast. And she's rowing in the open ocean. Now, it's not like, you know, it's a nice boat. It's a boat that you can sleep on, and but she's rowing. She's rowing the entire thing, right? She made it there last week. Her name was Kelsey Fender, I think is how you pronounce her last name. She not only beat the women's record to make it from California to Hawaii, she just shattered the entire record. She beat the men's record, too. I mean, this girl was, she was, maybe she was getting help from Neil the Seal. I don't know, but she was motoring across the Pacific Ocean, and I was like religiously following this thing on social media. I wasn't doom scrolling. I was like seeing how far she was rowing, scrolling. I don't know what the name for that is. That needs a shorter name, obviously, but to see her do that and to see her make it, and then they like partied in Hawaii because, of course, she was on the ocean, open ocean for like 60 days by herself. That has to be overwhelming, though, when you're on a boat by yourself. You're posting some TikToks, so that's sick. So she has some sort of like internet connectivity there. But being on the open ocean by yourself and then being surrounded by tens of hundreds of people has to be a very unique experience. And that's how I close the show. Linnell's going to be back in the saddle tomorrow. Big thanks to Ben doing a great job producing the show. Big thanks to our guy Mike in our Culver City studios running the board and taking your phone calls. Hit me up on Twitter at the Denton Day. I'm back with Linnell tomorrow on Westwood One Sports Tonight. Don't go anywhere.
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0: point, though, Johnny, I'm very curious as to how many regular Americans routinely watch sports that they did not play in some capacity. So, like, if I played soccer, I don't watch soccer regularly, as I've made very clear, but I'd like to. But I'm very curious if, like, if you didn't play football, do you still watch football? If you didn't play basketball, do you care about basketball? Because if the answer is, well, I don't care about the sports that I didn't play, and you didn't play soccer, then yeah, it's going to be really difficult for you to get involved or to pay attention to soccer. If I were like running a census, though, that would be an interesting question to see how many people watch sports that they didn't play in any way, shape, or form as a child growing up. Just an interesting thing there. So thank you, Johnny, for that one. At the Denton Day, we'll continue to take some more of your calls. I find these conversations to be very interesting. 310-840-4910, 310-840-4910. Plus, coming up, Brandon Ayuk has made a crucial mistake. I'll share it with you next on Westwood One Sports Night.
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0: finding ways to mimic what, hey, what did they do? Can we in this country end up doing something similar? 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That's a talk or a text. I'm D-Day, Denton Day, sitting in for Lynnell Willingham. We return in just a moment right here on Westwood One Sports Night.
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0: 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I wish for 28-3.
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2: Argentino! 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
0: Messi. I wish 28-3 had this. Telemundo.
2: El partido por ahora.
0: We should allow every broadcast have a Telemundo broadcast as a every high school football. They should all have a Spanish broadcast tied with them. Messi scored. That tone, the screaming goal 7-8 times with a hoarse voice because you've given your all to the entire World Cup. That's the perfect encapsulation to what it felt like when Messi scored yesterday, and I jumped off my couch. The guy who swore to never watch soccer again, swore that I would never care again. I know what greatness looks like, and Lionel Messi is doing that for the entire world right now on your television. Messi and Argentina move on. The World Cup continues without the United States. I know, but the World Cup continues. And Messi keeps his team alive. It's Westwood One Sports and the Westwood One Sports app. When we come back, Donovan Mitchell signs a max contract with the Cleveland Cavaliers. Does that mean LeBron James has officially been boxed out of his hometown? I can answer that for you. Addy Bates produces, Laura Jimenez runs the board. 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
3: The U.S. men's national team has been eliminated from the World Cup with a loss to Belgium, but not before advancing further than the majority of U.S. teams before them. It was a fun run on home soil. 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USA! 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

Santeria? 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Wow. Laura Jimenez runs the board. Addie Bates produces. Argentina 3, Egypt 2. Crazy game.

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10: Because there are often no early symptoms, nearly half of those with glaucoma may not even know they have it until vision loss has occurred.
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Westwood One Sports, the Westwood One Sports app. Drake Toll with you from the Savannah Bananas organization and Locked On Big 12. Egypt 3. No, I'm just kidding. Argentina 3. Egypt 2. Dominant. Would have been 3. Egypt had a goal waved off in this one. VAR review. Nope, no goal. Messi misses a free kick. There were so many intricacies of yesterday's soccer match. And again, I promise myself, now the United States has lost, you don't have to do this anymore. You can give up. You don't have to keep watching soccer. And what was kind of a bummer is the second this match ends, with a legendary, again, Tom Brady likened it to the 28-3 comeback, the second Argentina beats Egypt 3-2, we get one of the most soccer matches of all time. When

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0: Well, hi. Can you feel it? Can you feel it? Can you feel it? Good morning. Feel it in the air. The wind. I'm anticipating a drop.
1: I'm not walking over there before I get my coffee.
0: My instincts were on. Good morning, everybody. How's everybody doing?
2: It was okay.
0: What was that? Your day?
2: It was okay.
0: Your evening?
2: It was okay.
0: How about your morning? Let's see what else. Can I talk to the drops? What do you anticipate the day to be like?

0: chaos, mayhem. Interesting. What are the chances that it gets any better going forward today?
1: Maybe.
0: Okay. Well, just know that I'm hoping you have the best day ever.
1: Yeah, shout out to the proletariat.
0: Good morning, everybody. Welcome in to the show. Jason Ross, Christopher Laud, Carmichael Dave is, who knows what he's doing.
2: No, I am 63 years old.
0: Celebrating his birthday. Now he is on vacation this week and next week. We are going to be heading to Las Vegas. I say we, me, the afternoon show. Road trip coming. Looking forward to it. Going to have a lot of coverage.
3: Did somebody say road trip?
0: You know what? They finally did. Someone did. Someone said road trip, and it's happening. That'll be heading out later this week. Those guys will be out there all next week. Yeah, really look forward to it. It's going to be fun. Going to be looking forward to Las Vegas. We got a good show coming your way today. We are here till 10, as we are each and every day, and getting good feedback from everybody, as we always do, and I appreciate that. I really do. And we'll even take differing opinions, criticisms, critiques, concerns, things you'd like to see improved. Send them our way, unless we don't like them. Then we disagree, and then we say, like, what are you talking about? We like when you send another input if we kind of agree with it. Hit us up on our YouTube chat. We've already got Tin in there, Oreo, Patrick. Hey, Patrick's here. Tom, the rest of you, good morning. Thank you for being here. What are you guys up so early for? What do you do? Why are you up so early? All things being equal, Chris, if you were not working mornings, which you've now been working mornings for a couple of years, what time would you be getting up?
3: Oh, if I could?
0: Yeah.
3: Eight.
0: Eight's a sweet spot?
3: Yeah.
0: Okay. When's the last time, like, you just non-sick, just really slept in?
3: That's probably during this last.
0: Oh, time when you had some time off?
3: Probably like Saturday, maybe.
0: Oh, the 4 days we just had. Yeah, I'm trying to think. I had. Yeah, one of the days. I mean, I know Dave talks about how he's done mornings longer than we have. Where he gets to the weekend and he still gets up at like 6 o'clock or something like that. It's like, man, I have that ability still to sleep, and I would. I mean, my perfect sleep schedule would be just without an alarm. That's the way I always explain it. So usually when I get to the weekends, barring something going on that I have to get up to go to, just sleep till I sleep. So if I wake up at 6, which is really rare, 7, 8, 9, you start to get to past 8, 9 o'clock, that's rare. But if I could do it, I'd do it. Yeah, so let's see. Jay, checking in, says he does the graveyard shift, just got off work. Well, appreciate the work, Jay. What do you do?
1: Yeah, shout out to the proletariat.
0: Peg Junk's in here. Campeo. Good morning to one and all. Yeah, if you are up and Adam and already checking in the morning, let us know what you're up to. Give us a little roll call here. Tell us what you got going on this morning, what your day is like ahead. We appreciate that. 916-339-1140 on the text line. And then also our YouTube chat. Like we said, we are here. You are there. Thank you so much. We got a good show coming your way. Yesterday, I will say this. This was, I inadvertently, completely scared my wife in a way that had her concerned. Not the traditional, like, boo, I'm hiding somewhere. I popped out of a, you know, behind a car or something. We were both sitting in the living room and a text came in, and I have the ability sometimes to get, I can just, yesterday, who was it? Matt was saying, you know, I've never seen you, you know, just totally lose it. And I don't really mean it in this way where I get super angry, but I, in an instant, got super emotional. I went, and I started to get, because I saw a text come in, but I was getting emotional in a good way.
3: The McRib is back.
0: And the McRib is here to stay. I do remember having a McRib once, probably like in high school. I was like, ooh, the McRib. It might have been like first time out or something. It's nasty. And I'll try most anything. I did not like. Have you had one?
3: Haven't had the pleasure.
0: You haven't had one?
3: No. But I've got a friend who just like...
0: Don't say they rave about it.
3: Rave about it.
0: Seriously?
3: Yeah.
0: It's gone, right?
3: I assume so.
0: Yeah. When was the last time the McRib was around? What's your guess? Celebrity McRib update?
3: I'm going to say 2024.
0: Wow, really? The last time, according to Google search, the McRib was last available in the United States, November 11th, 2025. Not that long
3: ago. That wasn't long ago.
0: We missed our chances. It has pickles on it?
3: You know what? I think I'm okay with that.
0: I see the onions. That's fine. The ribs, whatever version that is. And then pickles on kind of a longer...
3: I think of the great things coming back in 2025, it was the McRib and then just under that, Oasis.
0: Really? That's your ranking?
3: I think in the world's ranking.
0: Yeah. I'm not the biggest Oasis fan, but I would put Oasis ahead.
3: Huh.
0: Yeah. You're welcome. Anyway, so text comes in. I don't think she knew that the text came in, but I see a text on my phone. I see it. I'm like, and it was one of those gasps. And then I was getting emotional that she's like, oh no, what happened? And it was, I think it was fearing like, you know, a passing, just terrible news. And I found out, I'm going to be an uncle again. So it was super exciting to find out. That
3: so
0: what
3: yeah.
0: Yes, go ahead.
3: Your reaction to finding out you will be an uncle again and your wife immediately thought like, oh my god, the worst news just came across Jason's phone.
0: I think because of my reaction. I don't know that I did the gasp, but I guess she said I did, and I was like, oh my gosh. And then I think I did say, oh my gosh. And then I think I was getting a bit emotional. And then I showed her that there was an ultrasound. And I was like, yes! I was so excited. So I guess I need to work on my reactions.
3: Yeah.
0: I'm glad you got a kick out of that. So that was my afternoon. Excited for that. And then... Well, now I'm putting business out there. So here's the funny part. So I see the text message. It's in a family group chat.
3: Oh, those are the best.
0: Yeah, super excited. And the good thing is we don't. I think this group is really pretty good. It's meant to be like share a picture, share a story. Like this is obviously phenomenal news.
3: I'm lucky.
0: What's that?
3: You're lucky.
0: Why? What's yours like?
3: Our family ones, and there's a separate cousin ones, which is good, but the main family one, it's usually the uncles all trying to one-up each other on jokes.
0: Oh.
3: So okay. They'll be like nothing for a bit, and then just text message of jokes that only they get that nobody else does.
0: And then it just keeps going.
3: Yeah.
0: And then it'll be like
3: at 7:30 today, and I have to put my phone away because it's just like
0: So kind of like when you and Dave get going.
3: No.
0: Well, that's a volume. You guys are volume shooters. When you get going, there might be a hey, here's a funny clip, maybe a comment, hilarious, blah blah blah. Some encounters with something. Sometimes it's a one off. Someone in our group, and me, you, and Dave might send one thing, and maybe there's no comment, but. Like the time I think we talked about, I don't know, 2 or 3 weeks ago, where you guys kept telling me sorry. And I'm going, oh my gosh.
3: Well, that became a joke.
0: Yeah. Then I'm like, they are still going. And I'd missed the first 30 probably. And I'm like, whoa, what's happened? And I'm like reading, okay. Put it down. I think I made a comment, which obviously I stoked the fire. And then
3: he let us know that there was a.
0: He is here.
3: There is an audience.
0: He is listening, I guess. And then another 30, I check in. Then it was, all right, I'm not saying anything anymore. And then the last 50 or whatever. No, this group is pretty good, pretty respectful. It might go, you might have a day where there's 5 or 6, you know, someone's birthday, people all happy birthday and all that. But might go weeks without one. So the funny thing about this text thread, so find out the news. I think I'm usually not the first one to see a text. You know, my phone isn't attached to the hip all the time. But I happened to see a text come in. I said, oh, let me look at this. And I was the first one to react to it. Super excited. And immediate phone call. So I got a call. And who I called, I don't get a response. I don't get an answer. And they had just texted the picture of the ultrasound. So that's fine. They're not answering. Maybe they're talking to other family. Who knows? Then I get an immediate text back. This is classic because he sends the news that they're having a baby. We're super excited. So I respond back or, you know, try to call, says, sorry, can't talk. I'm like, oh, that's fine. They're talking to somebody. Just started colonoscopy prep. And I'm like, no worries. Congratulations. Because it was like, I'll call you back. Don't have to call back. You're in for a night or something like that. I'm like, well.
3: See, I would have went with something different.
0: I'm sure. What would you have gone?
3: I don't think you're doing it right.
0: I'm like, oh, my goodness. Couldn't be more exciting of a time. And I know what their day is going to be like today. Well, more like last night. The prep is the thing. It's not awful, but it's not great either. It's not so great. How was your day yesterday, Chris? Everything good?
3: Yeah, it's fine.
0: Yeah? No gasps, no crazy text message, no...
3: I didn't like the early games.
0: I know. So yesterday, you were pretty good about your reaction. So our offices are right next to each other. We can't see each other. There's no window in between. And Egypt and Argentina were playing.
3: I think we need to knock that wall down and do what you said of having the co-offices.
0: That'd be great. I mean, who says no? Who says no? You were talking about the wall to my left, which goes into like some ghost closet. And you were saying we should open that up. I'm like, no, let's open up the one to my right, which is your left. And boom, we have a joint office. We have a big space for activities.
3: Put a big TV in there.
0: Yeah. In between. Well, like a dual sided.
3: Yeah.
0: Or like a, you know, those sliding doors, like that could be the TV.
3: Oh, I like that.
0: So anyway, you are watching Egypt's like upsetting Argentina. And it's getting later and later in the match.
3: Oh, Egypt got screwed.
0: And I hear you're like, oh my gosh. And then it's kind of quiet. And then I'm thinking, I could hear the audio a little bit too, but I can't discern what's going on, but I hear reaction. And it had been quiet for a while. I'm like, did Argentina score? And you're like, yeah. And I'm like, oh, I just thought there was like a close shot on goal or someone just missed. And I'm like, oh, was it Messi? You're like, yeah. I'm like, oh my gosh. Like you were giving me no breadcrumbs besides just like a kind of a little bit of reaction. Well,
3: Egypt really got screwed over. So it's one of those things of just like, okay, like go against all of this, like just figure out a way to stay up. And then Argentina does what Argentina does. And it's like, come on.
0: That made it 2-2. And then you're like, oh my gosh. Quiet for a little while. I'm, you know, working, typing away, doing some stuff. I'm like, did Argentina score? You're like, yeah. I'm like, what?
3: I didn't know I was supposed to be giving you play-by-play. Well,
0: I just thought it would have been like, you could have been like, oh my gosh, they just went ahead 3-2. There's 4 minutes left. Something.
3: See, well, you got to remember, I kind of zone in my soccer viewing.
0: Yeah.
3: And you know this from past when we used to work afternoons and there'd be afternoon games.
0: No, I was frightened by you.
3: I am just watching for myself. I'm not watching for anybody else.
0: I was thinking about that actually after I left, believe it or not. I was driving home and I was like, yeah, it was kind of funny. Chris was the reaction. I go, man, remember how nuts he used to go? I go, oh, but wait, I haven't seen you watch City. Man City in a while. Because there were times in here that it was honestly hard to tell the difference from a heartbreaking goal to a good goal for you guys.
3: Well, sometimes it was a great goal that was taken.
0: Yeah, and you'd back. Move some furniture. You'd yell.
3: Well, you didn't see me when Mexico got that 1-1. Penalty.
0: Oh, no, I didn't.
3: Or when they scored that first goal off the free kick.
0: Same passion for Mexico as you do for Man City or not quite?
3: Not quite.
0: Yeah, we might need to have a Verlag cam for when you watch Man City.
3: Well, there was one that one time.
0: On a show?
3: Yeah.
0: Do you have video?
3: I was told there was a video, but yeah. They said I looked so heartbroken that they didn't even want to put it out.
0: When was the last match that you got, that you were really, really like bothered by the outcome of City? Like where it got to you, like for, you know what I mean? Like the rest of the day, maybe you wake up the next day, you're still a little bit ticked off.
3: They've won so much that it's like, it's hard to be mad. Because I watched them win four leagues in a row.
0: Yeah.
3: And I watched them win the treble. And I've watched them just destroy everybody. So it's not there. They haven't won a league in a couple of years. So maybe that might be this year.
0: Okay. But it was something to
3: like
0: see.
3: Like, this is their bad year. And they won two trophies this year. So I can't be too upset.
0: So you're doing okay? He's doing okay.
3: See, this would be like, I would be the opposite though, if the Kings were to win a championship. Actually, no, I'd probably be the same, because if they won the championship, I would be the,
0: no, but these are the good things. I'm talking about like the,
3: yeah,
0: like
3: I want to be more insufferable than a Warrior fan.
0: No, I know that. I'm talking about like, because the Kings haven't been that good in a while. Like there hasn't, you know, there's a night during the year, like, oh my gosh, I can't believe they blew that game. Like that's an awful loss. Okay, but you move on because they're a 20-win team. But, like, if they were really good or had a bad, you know, like what the Spurs just went through was an amazing run.
4: It was great.
0: I knew I asked for this. An amazing run and a final in which they're going to kick themselves for decades because they should have won that finals, and they lost 4-1. I see you responded to Peg Junk because Peg Junk had probably the best
3: comment of the day.
0: Yeah, already at 6:18, even though this was probably earlier. They keep rolling out the McRib, but Burger King can't bring back the Italian chicken sandwich. That thing is gold.
3: Yeah, that thing has been years.
0: Okay, I'm looking that up.
3: What I'm going to say 2023.
0: Let's say 2021. When was the last time Burger King?
3: Well, sometimes they switch it up. Sometimes they have the original, and sometimes they have the newer one.
0: Yeah, no, go change in it. The Italian chicken sandwich. Last time, what'd you say?
3: 2023.
0: August 2023.
3: Yeah, it sounds about the rest. Last time I went to Burger King.
0: And it was a 7-year hiatus before that.
3: That doesn't sound right.
0: So I remember, I don't know if you remember this, Chris, this would have been years ago, or maybe it was even on their menu. We had a Burger King by our house, and my brother and I used to always go down there to the Burger King and get the chicken sandwich a lot. But they would have the Italian chicken sandwich, the original chicken sandwich, and then there was a third. So like they had an Italian flag.
3: The club or something like that?
0: That doesn't feel right because I felt like there was a flag for Italy, a flag for the U.S., and a third one. I feel like I could have this wrong. Let me see if I can look this up, and maybe our texters or YouTubers can. What three chicken did Burger King have? And not like, you know. Let me see. Yeah, see, they're just saying, like, the original chicken, the spicy. No, there was a. Okay. What's the Mexican? Burger King had the American, which was the original chicken, the Italian, and the Mexican. What do you think that was?
3: I don't remember that.
0: I don't, but I remember there being three flags. Let me see if this is right. What was the Burger King? Hang on, please, while we figure out these really important things. Because what would be on a Mexican chicken sandwich? Mexican original chicken sandwich, part limited time international menu. Yeah, see, no, this is more recent. It says ghost pepper cheese, crispy fried jalapenos. Now, this isn't what I was talking about. Yeah, I see the new club that you're talking about. I don't know. This would have been years ago. Years ago. Not sure if anybody... Oh, French chicken sandwich. If I remember right, that sounds right. Thank you, Texter. That, I remember there being like a French flag. A France. Let me see. What was the Burger King French chicken sandwich? I don't know what that would be. All right. French chicken sandwich was part of the international chicken sandwich lineup in the mid 80s. Okay. Oh, it was just lightly breaded the chicken breast, served on a long sesame seed bun topped with Swiss cheese and ham. It was one of several international flavors alongside the American, which had lettuce, tomato, cheese, and mayo. That's even different than the original one now. And the Italian mozzarella and marinara. I don't know what it is about that Italian chicken sandwich.
3: The Italian one's the best.
0: It's like, it's a different version of a chicken parm, I guess. Or maybe it is chicken parm. That's money. Absolutely money. Thank you, Texter. French chicken sandwich. Appreciate you. You helped us. Had ham on it. Yes. You got it right. French chicken sandwich is going to win the whole thing. Carmichael, oh, Dave.
3: Dave's in the chat. I don't know if Dave knows about us kind of counting out his tweets, though.
0: Oh, yeah. No, we won't tell him that, right? You see his comments?
3: Yeah.
0: He's all in on that. He is all in on that. All right. Let's keep our streak going. Let's lead off.
5: Let's do it. Leading off, the three top stories in the morning.
6: Huge news. This is very important.
7: Here's cut number one.
8: Lautaro Martinez. Sending it over. Enzo Fernandez. Can you believe this?
0: That was in about the 92nd, 93rd minute. I can't remember when Argentina scored that. They tied it. Then they got the eventual game winner. Argentina with one of the great comebacks. Look, there's been comebacks in the World Cup, but we'll play some of those goals. And amazing. 3-2, Egypt. How are they feeling today, Chris?
3: Not good.
0: Said they got screwed, huh?
3: Oh, and the coach was going off yesterday, too.
0: Well, that was the other thing I think you told me, just from, you know, yeah, the coach just got ejected. I'm like, what?
3: One of the coaches.
0: Yeah. Like, man, there's a lot going on. I guess I should be watching.
3: No, I think that was the first time where you're just like, what's going on?
0: Yeah.
3: Because he said, whoa.
0: And so you're giving me enough, like, breadcrumbs over there, but then I'm like, what's happening? And you're like, oh, coach just got ejected. Why? And then
3: I'm like, yeah, they're holding him back from the referee.
0: Yeah. Like, my goodness, there's a lot going on. All right, let's get to number two.
7: Number two.
9: Here we go again.
0: Yeah, A's baseball. Here we go again. A's and Tigers yesterday opening up the series in Detroit. Here go the A's sliding away, unfortunately. They had to face Tarik Skubal, but yeah, didn't go their way. They lose game one of that series. They've lost just a ton of series now, a ton of games. All that momentum that was there for the A's is now watching them in fourth place in the AL West. All right, last one here on Leading Off.
7: Cut number three.
0: I want to see how many Vegas themes you can get in over the next couple days. Kings will be heading to Vegas. I think they might have gone yesterday, or they head today. They start summer league action tomorrow. And, of course, the afternoon show will be there all next week. I'm heading out there at the end of this week. And so it's going to be fun to see basketball again in Vegas. The Kings had a very successful California Classic, taking all three games. And really, it was about watching their guys play, see what the potential future is of some of these guys. We've talked a lot about Darius Acuff over the last 2 days, how good he looked, and where we think his game can go. Because These are the initial offerings of what we're getting from him. And again, I'll say it. It looks like they got a dude. We'll find out. He's got stuff to work on and improve on, but so far, so good. And he'll carry that to Vegas. Kings will play an opening night. What a first night, too, by the way. 1-2. DeBonsa versus Peterson. And Peterson's been everything as advertised. That's going to be on the main court, 6 o'clock. A lot of eyes and people will be in the gym for that. And hopefully they'll stay over because it'll be Acuff versus Wagler right after that. So got to get there early if you want to see that one in attendance at Thomas and Mack in Vegas tomorrow night. Yeah, so we got a lot to cover today. When we come back in this hour still to come, we got some NBA news and notes that happened yesterday, either during the show or after the show, that we'll get to. And Scott Perry is going to have a press conference today. We talked to him recently here on the show, but he is going to have a press conference, kind of wrap up kind of the summer from the draft picks to, you know, the free agency stuff that Dave and I couldn't talk to him about. Now he can talk. So he's going to have his press conference later today. We'll kind of talk about some of those things we expect from him and maybe a little evaluation of what Scott Perry's done now that he's been here for about a year. We'll get into that as the show's just getting started. Jason Ross, Christopher Ludd, and Dave's in there in the chat. Say hello to him, too, as we continue to roll along right here on Sacktown Sports.
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0: leave yourself different lanes and avenues to be able to jump to an opportunity without really risking the rebuild plan. And to me, the rebuild plan is trying to keep as much of your draft capital as possible. They're trying to get younger. I think they had a couple of roads at doing that this offseason. We had said between LaVine, Sabonis, DeRozan, Westbrook. I mean, if some combination of two to three of those guys were gone, you're going to naturally get younger. You're going to get younger by drafting players, and they did that. Brought Achiuwa back. I mean, he's not an older player. And so with the existing, you know, veterans and Monk and Murray and Hunter, what can you build? Well, the real options here for Scott Perry became Zach LaVine opted in. So you kind of see how that goes and get the best out of Zach in the final year. You explore Sabonis trades, but if, you know, you don't just give them away, and you got to find the deal that you like back in return. And then DeRozan, you tried to deal. There wasn't a willing partner there. And so they cut him loose, let him go, do right by him, let him get an opportunity to see what he can find out there. And you kind of stretch his contract out and get a little bit younger there. Now, I still think they need to address another point guard for this roster as we get closer to the start of the season. Could that be Westbrook? Maybe. I mean, I feel like Russ did the things he needed to do while he was here to help him and to help the team. But I still would look at maybe a younger veteran, if that makes sense, because I just think that there's a lot of gravity to Russell Westbrook, and that's not a bad thing, but I think this needs to be a cuff and let him spread his wings and let him go. Westbrook's going to compete. That's not a bad thing. He's going to push him, but I think it needs to be a little bit clear where it's like clearly like the backup quarterback thing where it's like, no, we got a starter. The backup's here just in case. But to mentor as well, and I think that's the kind of role I think would be better for the Kings going forward. But the thing I want to praise Scott Perry on is not taking any really bad deals just to change. So he's shown patience. I think he'll continue to do that. I hope management and the decision makers all allow that, which seemingly they have. And that's important. That's important to getting this right. And I think by having more draft capital, more cap freedom in the future, it just allows you more lanes to, as I said yesterday, you want to get more things right, but it gives you a little freedom to get a few things wrong. If you have, you know, a couple of years of all your draft picks where you get two or three picks, four picks in a year, you're like, yeah, we got two to three of those right. Okay, you can afford that when you have that many. If you have one and it's the ninth pick, you better get it right. I mean, so you got some more chances here, and I think they've shown patience. They'll continue to show patience, but also I think they'll strike when that opportunity is there. But I like that they haven't just caved and like, hey, we got to make this deal just because. They really haven't done that. All right, we'll expect, I know you'll get a chance to hear that a little bit later in the show, or the day, excuse me, when Matt and Kayla are on, and certainly the Drive guys will have that, and we'll have some reaction to it tomorrow here on the show. Still to come in the next hour, we will talk about that summer league roster. We'll go around the diamond. We got three for Mandis, but we'll stick with the NBA. Some more news and notes coming your way as the first hour continues right here on Sactown Sports.
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0: We probably shouldn't have started all this food talk, even though we do that all the time on the show. Where was this one from the YouTube? Okay. Do you have an air fryer, Chris?
1: I do.
0: Have you done this? Where was it? Oh, yeah. Get some biscuits, Tyson's chicken strips, and an air fryer. 4 minutes on both sides for the biscuits, 12 minutes on the chicken, and thank me later. So it's just a chicken biscuit? It's fine.
1: What I do occasionally is I'll do fries and then chicken strips and then make those like chicken fries with the buffalo sauce.
0: Okay. We don't have an air fryer. I've been at, you know, some family members that have them. Actually, everything that kind of comes out of there is good. Maybe we should get an air fryer. Are you yay on the air fryer?
1: Pro air fryer.
0: What, I don't know. What do you use it most for?
1: And why would you ask a question like that?
0: I don't know. You have one and you're pro. Like, why? Sell me on it.
1: Well, it's also like I got the one that's like, it kind of looks like a toaster oven type of thing.
0: Okay.
1: So it does like all, it's one of those things of like, if you don't want to use your oven.
0: Yeah.
1: And it's something smaller to just go ahead and use that.
0: Like just to warm things up.
1: Oh, warm things up is good.
0: Is that how you mainly use it or?
1: Mm-hmm.
0: Okay. Pro air fryer, yay or nay. Yeah, let us know. 916-339-1140, 1-800-920-1140. For quick snacks is what? Oh, that was the biscuits. Okay. Yeah, all right. If you need a quick bite, there you go. Biscuits, chicken strips. Cook them the right way in the air fryer. Good to go. Good to go. Yesterday, some news around the NBA. We talked about this during the show because it happened while we were on, but Donovan Mitchell getting a big, big payday yesterday, a contract extension. And actually, a little bit later in the show, we're going to talk about the Supermax and the value of it. Is it good for the league? Is it bad for the league? I think that it's an interesting point because some will argue that it's not good for the league. We'll get into that. Actually, it's coming up in 3 for Madness. But I think, you know, if you're in a spot like Donovan Mitchell was yesterday, you absolutely sign that. You get that huge payday. I get it. But we'll see, you know, long term how these things roll out and kind of the good and the bad of the Supermax. We had Chris Middleton, who's kind of bounced around here lately. He's a former All-Star. He was all part of that. Was just like a big, massive trade that ended up kind of finally materializing yesterday with Middleton. Let me see. It was a six-team deal that officially sent Middleton to the Wizards, D'Angelo Russell to the Grizzlies. He is also another player that's bounced around. Veteran Caris LeVert to the Milwaukee Bucks. I mean, a six-team deal is really, really rare. But that was just all part of all these other things that have been going on for the last couple of weeks. And, you know, everything is becoming more official after the moratorium was lifted. That's the other part that's really weird about NBA free agency is the rumors are out there. Then the free agency starts and we're just hit with just all this information. And then it's like yesterday, Giannis with the Milwaukee or with Miami Heat. It's like, yeah, we've known this for weeks, but it's just, you have to wait for things to become official. And even other parts of that deal, like John Collins, Gary Harris, Torian Prince, it was just layers upon layers of that NBA deal. And so, you know, the NBA, the off season can be as interesting as the regular season. You know, the games and the long season that it is can kind of become monotonous, but you follow the storyline week by week, game by game, month by month, and all waiting to get to the best part to the NBA playoffs. But then you get to the finals, now you have the draft, and right after that is just the frenetic time of NBA free agency and just the volume of trades that we had this year is something that I'm sure, and I've talked about this many times, the league is in my opinion, hypersensitive to feedback. I think it's important to take in feedback, but I think they're very reactionary. And I don't hear a lot of people complaining about the volume of trades. Maybe the league loves this. So, and if they get that word that they love it, they're not going to touch it. But if anything comes back to them in some sort of negative way via social media, they tend to react to it. And the case in point that I brought up, I think they are completely 100% overreacting to the lottery and the lottery reform. I don't think it's necessary. I think the league looks at other issues than maybe the real root of the problem to fix their issues that they have. And here's another case in point. Right now, with the NBA and Summer League, you'll see it if you didn't see it at the California Classic, they are experimenting with the free throw rule. I do not like this rule at all. I think it's just bad. I don't think it's needed. You know, instead of, so the reason for the rule, and here's the rule if you don't know it, is if a player is fouled shooting two, they get one free throw for 2 points. If you make it, you get two. If you miss, zero. Well, one, first and foremost, I think it's being done to speed up the game. I don't think that as a volume of free throws, to me, isn't slowing the game down as much as they think it is. The reviews, that slows it down. Play shorter quarters. You can play 10-minute quarters. We're playing 10-minute quarters in Summer League. Game goes pretty quickly. Halftime's quicker. Like, everything's quicker. Those games went fast. They're like less than 2 hours. It's great. Part of it could be the free throw, and I hope they don't, you know, attach that to it. The game the Kings beat the Warriors, the blue team, in the middle game of the three of the California Classic, the Warriors late in the game, outside of the 2 minutes, took a three, shot it, missed it, but a foul was called on the Kings. It's a 3-point free throw. They missed it. It was a good free throw shooter. I'm guessing in real time, he probably makes 2 of 3. He missed the first one, 0 points. That's too important of a shot to me in the outcome of the game. Now, it's Summer League. It doesn't matter. But I hope it's not implemented in the regular season. We saw a guy like Dylan Cardwell get fouled a lot. He was really bad at the line. That's something he needs to improve on. But if he gets 2 shots, and a lot of times a guy misses the first one poorly, and then they adjust and make the second. Instead, you miss the first, 0 points. I don't like it. I think the league looks at it that way and go, okay, we need to speed the game up a little bit. We're worried about, you know, other sports playing too long. The NFL doesn't care. What's the number one sport in the world still? The NFL. They could play a 5-hour game. Well, in the U.S. Everybody's watching. They're watching. I don't feel like people complain about the length of football games. Maybe I'm missing something, but if you've got a good product, you stand by your product, people want to watch it, put it out there. So I'm not a fan of it. It's here in the Summer League. That's fine. I know they use it in the G League. That's okay, too. That's where you should experiment. I'm not anti-experiment, but I'm just telling you, I don't like that one. That one needs to go. Not for me. And I think they're doing the same with the lottery reform. Could you find other rules to tinker the lottery to try to curtail tanking? But all that goes back to gambling. You're not going to limit the number of games. I mean, it's just silly to me. But we'll see how the new reform goes. And if it works out, then good on the NBA. All right. When we come back in the next hour, 3 for Madness, 3 questions, 3 answers. And we will ask about that Supermax contract. Is that good for the NBA? Which event is better to watch? Home Run Derby or the Slam Dunk Contest? And more straight ahead in 3 for Madness.
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20: Here's question one.

0: All right, hour number two of the show. We're going to get the three for madness here in a moment. We had some more really good conversations. You know, you start talking about food and people are all over it. A lot of people swearing by the air fryer. I believe that. Hot pockets in the air fryer. You done that one, Chris?
1: I don't think I've had a hot pocket since high school.
0: That was a go-to. I had hot pockets. We had those little pizza rolls, Totino's. My hungry guys. A lot of Lunchables. What else? Oh, burritos. Frozen burritos. Just those things. What is it about a frozen burrito? You put that in the microwave and you simultaneously have it at 7,000 degrees and then you also bite into ice later. Like, I could never get that exactly right. It's either, and or both at the same time. It's either, you know, it's too hot, like molten lava, and then you bite another part. And you're like, it's freezing in here. Unbelievable. Just happens. I haven't had a Hot Pocket in forever either. But they were good. I don't even know. Those probably are not good for you, but had a lot of them growing up. That's for sure. All right. Let's go with question number one and three for madness.
1: Which event is a better watch, Home Run Derby or the Slam Dunk Contest?
0: All right. I think this one's easy. I think it's actually Home Run Derby, but it feels like, and you tell me if you feel differently about this, Chris, I feel like there's more memorable moments, though, in the dunk contest. Like things that I can remember that I feel like the Zach LaVine, Aaron Gordon dunk contest was one of the greats of all time. Michael Jordan, Dominique Wilkins had one of the great dunk contests of all time. I can remember a lot of Dwight Howard's Superman dunks. Nate Robinson, when he was going off there, went in a couple too. There are times, Blake Griffin. Whereas the Home Run Derby is more of a steady, enjoyable watching show. It's like, my gosh. Because it's more about, all right, I watched someone hit 35 home runs. That's great. And some may be 500, some may be wall scrapers. But I think, to me, I think there's more iconic moments in the dunk contest. How about you? What's your thought on that?
1: They're both hit and miss to where... I remember the worst one. I think it was when was Gerald Wallace in it with the Kings?
0: He was. I went to that one, actually.
1: It was like a showcase. It wasn't even like a contest.
0: If I remember right, is that the one where they spun a wheel and that's the kind of dunk you had to do?
1: I thought it was like, hey, everyone's got 90 seconds at the same time, so do your best dunk in 90 seconds.
0: I remember Doug was in the dunk contest with the Knicks. Was it the laugh?
1: You're not supposed to kick the ball, Doug. You're supposed to dunk the ball.
0: He had a timer, too. And I remember it's like the dunk contest being at. So I've been to two. Being there is not great because to me, the dunk contest, every time I see a great, great dunk, you like see it first. You're like, oh, okay, that was nice. And then it's slow-mo, the replay, like, oh my gosh, I didn't realize, you know, this, and this happened. He blew out the candle and the cupcake on the back of the rim, or he put a sticker on the top third of the backboard. But when you see it live and you're at the arena, it goes really fast. You're like, okay, that was a quick dunk. Oh, that was good. But then you need the replay, kind of all of the theatrics to it. But yeah, when they used to, and the other part is I think a couple of the dunk contests that I went to at the All-Star game, they had a lot of misses. And the second you miss, it kind of deteriorates the dunk attempt because then you go back and try the same dunk. You're like, I see what you're trying to do. You either can't do it or you keep missing it.
1: But at the same time, I want to say when they first added the timer, I remember that and it was in Colorado. And it was Shohei Ohtani's first, I think it might have been his only home run derby. But it was one where it felt cheated because, like, he just ran out of time and there wasn't any, he didn't get into a groove.
0: Yeah. Whereas, for the home run derby, for whatever reason, I feel like I remember Josh Hamilton's a lot. And I don't know what he did. Like, didn't he hit like,
1: oh boy,
0: home run derby. Like McGuire's been in it. Sosa's been in it. Judge has been in it. Stanton's been in it. Griffey's been in it. Like Griffey, like with the backwards hat.
1: Yeah.
0: That was, and he's just got the most beautiful swing. But like the last couple of years,
1: I remember,
0: been great.
1: I think it was in Philadelphia and that was the Bonds McGuire.
0: Yeah.
1: Showcase.
0: And I think a lot like the dunk contest, like to me, I know Aaron Judge is hurt, but like if you had Judge, Shohei, Schwarber right now, like just the titans of the game that hit a ton of home runs in the home run derby, it'd just be like, you know, LeBron in his prime in the dunk contest. Like LeBron hasn't been in the dunk contest. I think a lot of times you want the best dunkers in there. Doesn't mean you can't have great dunks, but like, who's the guy that kept winning? Max McClung. Great. He was a great dunker, but like he was in the G League at times. And it's like, it doesn't mean he can't compete, but like, that's all I know him for.
1: Yeah. At that point, we might as well just get like the
0: a fan
1: professional dunkers.
0: Yeah. And those guys are great.
1: Yeah.
0: So it's like, what are we doing here? So I think the better,
1: you know,
0: watch,
1: what I think we do?
0: What's that?
1: I think we do mascot dunk contest.
0: And mascot home run derby?
1: Yes. Sorry, Mr. Met.
0: I also feel like home run derby, I don't know if this is the right thing to say, but you, me, the listener out there, has a better chance of being able to hit a home run than doing any of those dunks. Now, we may never hit a home run in home run derby. That's probably too far for all of us. Maybe there was a time where you could hit one. But we could play like a version of home run derby. You could go to a, I guess the same theory would be we could play on a lower hoop, but I just don't think it would look like that. Or if you played at a smaller park and played home run derby, you could get away with it and do it. I like home run derby. I think it's a good show. I wish they had even bigger names that are in it. So far, I think Junior Caminero and Ben Rice have agreed to participate in the home run derby, but we need a few more guys, a few more big names. Home run derby to me is great. That'll take place next week. All right, question two.
2: Question two.
1: Is the Supermax contract good for the NBA?
0: All right, before I answer that, we're getting people's suggestions on the frozen burrito. On how you. Here's the hack. Frozen burrito, put half a cup of oil in a pan and fry it on medium. Flip often to prevent burning. Once cooked, place on a plate and sprinkle shredded cheese on top and microwave then for 30 seconds. I thought the whole point of the frozen burritos was to microwave them. You're doing the extra work, but okay. Heat up the burrito in the microwave, then fry it in a pan with a little bit of oil. So they have the reverse. That was a 209 and a 530. Okay. Is the Supermax contract good for the NBA? Now, there are certain rules for the Supermax. As you know, you have to, it's something about, you know, it's the original team you're drafted and have to spend 4 years on that team. If you qualify and some of the qualifiers end up being, you know, you're an all NBA team, you're an all defensive player, you're a rookie of the year, or you're a MVP. People that are, see, who's currently still on a Supermax? SGA. Jason Tatum. Jaylen Brown. Bradley Beal was on one. And SGA, that feels right. I mean, all these guys had done enough work to qualify. That's a little bit of the snag that's going on with Jalen Duren, right? Because he got an all-NBA team, was drafted by the Pistons. Here he is. He's ready to kind of hit some of these benchmarks. And if I'm him and his agent, I'm reaching for that money. But you got other stars like Nikola Jokic, who has waited on his opportunity to even get a larger Supermax. And I played the soundbite yesterday of Brad Stevens when he was talking about he didn't feel that the way his team was currently constructed, and he said he could be wrong, and we'll play this bite again, that, what was it, 70% of their cap could go to two players? Yeah, let me see if I can find... Yeah, here we go. Here's what Brad Stevens, one of the most respected general managers in the NBA, said about a guy who had earned the Supermax and they had paid a ton of money to, Jaylen Brown.
3: The unbelievable way we've played in the regular season in the last couple years, you know, the path looked a little bit more challenging to me. I might be wrong. I'm not going to stand up here and be defensive about that. But the path looked a little bit more challenging with 70% of our cap and such a high percent of our usage tied into two players. And the reality in this era and in this day and age at the NBA, and you could see it obviously with the last couple of champions and some of the teams that were at the very top of the league when it was all said and done at the end of this year, is that, you know, you have to do a great job and you have to have the optionality to do a great job of building out depth that can hopefully replace the irreplaceable individual.
0: So that's the question, is tying up that much money into a player that has qualified, and in this case for Boston, they had two of them. I would say the Supermax has been bad for them because they felt they were compelled, and maybe there were other circumstances too here, that they had to move on from one of them, and Jaylen Brown was kind of the most outspoken. And you think about what they were potentially going to get for him. Like, I don't think they got the value that they wanted. They made the deal to get Paul George and the future picks. But so you have Tatum, Brown, Jokic, SGA on Supermax. Again, Jokic has an extension eligibility here coming up. Other players that have done that in the past, we mentioned Beal, Booker, Luka when he was with the Mavs, Giannis with the Bucks. These are great players. They're all great. But here you look at that now and you see Luka, they've moved on from him. We all can debate whether or not that was the right move. Now Giannis, like Milwaukee got to a point where so much money was tied into him. As they got better, as they won a championship, little pieces had to part ways with. They tried to add and find ways to complement it with Lillard. That just didn't quite work. And then they got to the point where, like, you know what? It's going to be really hard path for us to win the NBA championship. And so now they're tearing it down, starting over. And I guess while you're in it, it's probably worth it, and you got to hope to get there. I know who else is going to be eligible soon. Ant-Man's got to be eligible soon. And well worth it. One of the best players in the league. If you're Minnesota, I'm doing everything I can to keep him. But if I had to guess, I don't think Anthony Edwards is going to be a career lifer on the Minnesota Timberwolves. I just don't. I think they're going to continue to get close. Not close enough, and bigger markets will definitely come calling for him. And so it's the setup. It's the way you've got it. And I'm going to keep watching, like, OKC as their monies continue to go up. And when SGA gets to a level of, I mean, where's his final numbers? I was looking at that the other day. SGA with OKC, I think it's next year it kicks in for him. Yeah, the Thunder right now, going into the 26-27 season, some of the numbers are now updated. They have the highest salary, followed by the Magic, the Nuggets, the Timberwolves, the Suns. Remember, the Kings were about four at one point. Now they're 10th. But there are 11 teams with a payroll over $200 million. The lowest team right now, the Pistons at 140. But remember, they're going to assume they keep Durin. That money will kick in. But SGA, this year, it's going to make $40.8 million, while Jalen Williams and Chet Holmgren each make 41. Then SGA jumps to 63, 68, 73. Man, good for him. But while he's making 73, Chet and Jalen Williams will make 50 each. So I'm going to guess, I think it's a pretty easy prediction, by 2029, 2030, there's no way those three players will all still be on the Thunder. There's just no way. That'll be $175 million of their salary cap. They identified the talent. They groomed it. They've won. They might win more championships, which in the end will be worth it. They won one. That you could argue that's worth it. But that's going to break up. It's going to have to. It's just the way of the business of operation. All right, question number three.
2: Question three.
1: When was the last time you were really excited to see a movie based on its preview or trailer?
0: Are you still anti-trailer, Chris?
1: Yes.
0: What's your answer to this? I mean, you haven't been... What's that?
1: The last time I got excited for a movie based on the trailer.
0: Or just, you know, hearing a movie's coming out, or...
1: the Oasis trailer. I got hit up by Sean. We have to see this in IMAX. Now.
0: And did you? Or has it come out?
1: No, it comes out in September.
0: Oh, so recently. When was that released? Or when was that information out?
1: 4th of July, 4 days ago.
0: Oh, so, I mean, recently, very recently. Do you know before that? I know you don't watch trailers, but you hear about movies coming out. I'm trying to think, so I was thinking about this the other day. Like, people go to the movie theaters less. Movies are now being released on streaming services, and that's fine. And they just kind of come out. You don't really hear about them.
1: I haven't been really excited for a movie for a while. But I go all the time.
0: This movie probably came out. You're better at the dates. It might be 10 years ago now. The House?
1: Oh, yeah. I think that was
0: 2015, 16, somewhere in there?
1: No, I'd say like 2017.
0: Okay. So I remember seeing that preview. Will Ferrell, first of all, fan of most of his movies. They're not all hits. Amy Poehler, like her. The premise, if you haven't, it's a good movie. I think I only saw that once, and I liked it.
1: Who was who got it right on the dot?
0: 2017? Nice.
1: I'll say about the movie, too, the most realistic crap scene I've ever seen in a movie.
0: It was a clever idea. I remember seeing the trailer going, oh my gosh, I have to watch. This is going to be great. And sometimes when you see the trailer, you get a little spoilers, but it was good. I liked it. I haven't seen it again though. I think I need to probably rewatch. That's not on. Like sometimes movies show up again.
1: It's been on HBO Max for a long time.
0: Oh, okay. Some of us don't have HBO Max. Is it rewatchable? Have you seen it?
1: Oh yeah.
0: Okay. Yeah, I think it's good.
1: Well, Jason Mantzoukas is also in it, who I think is every like single actor in the movie I enjoy.
0: Yeah, that one I really wanted to see. Now, I know there's a ton of people, because you're like me, you're not that into the Marvel and all the... I mean, so I could get why people are excited about
1: Spider-Man, but okay. Just like... So like, I've got to go opening night.
0: Yeah, I just haven't felt that way about him. You know, the preview will come out and go, I want to see that. Or
1: like, I really want to see The Odyssey, but it's not like I have to go. I already have my tickets already set to go.
0: Yeah, the other one already came out too, right? The Spielberg one.
1: Disclosure Day?
0: Yeah.
1: Apparently that did not...
0: I was going to say, like, that's come out, and I haven't heard a lot of people talk about that. So, I feel like we're in a different time for movies. Doesn't mean that's
1: also, I think it's because we get everything so quickly now.
0: Yeah. And, or like, remember when, so if there was a blockbuster, if you somehow missed it, you're like, well, wait for, if we're going way back, video or when they, now like those movies get released just a couple months later, where it used to be, you got to wait 6 months to a year before you can see it.
1: Or it'll be like 3 weeks on digital.
0: Yeah. So, I'm trying to, I hope, I really like the movie theater experience. I'm still glad you go. Do you still have the, didn't you have like a card?
1: Oh, I had MoviePass when that first came out,
0: yeah.
1: Which was incredible.
0: Yeah, what was the rules with that?
1: You could only watch one movie every 24 hours.
0: Okay, but
1: so that's back when I would go like, I was going like 2 to 3 times a week, and I was seeing the worst movies.
0: I've got to correct myself. I'm going back to 2017 with a house. I know what, Naked Gun.
1: Oh, yeah.
0: Yeah, yeah. And I stayed away from those previews because I didn't want to, you know, I knew that was kind of the one, like, oh, man, I don't want to hear any of the jokes or hear anything before I see the movie. Was excited to go. We had tried to do me, you, Dave, and Sean. Dave didn't go, but me and Sean went. That was great. That was fun.
1: That was a movie I almost passed out laughing in.
0: Yeah, I was a bit, you know, I always say my movie experience is the best with you and Sean. That one, both Sean and I got uncomfortable with you.
1: And that was one, like, I could feel I was laughing too hard. So I was trying to even, like, hold it back a little bit.
0: And then Sean would, like, elbow me. Because I go, I got to sit in between you. That's the perfect spot so I can hear laughter from both. Different laughs, both great, like, one-seed laughs.
1: Because the snowman would bum. The thing with the snowman scene was...
0: That killed you.
1: I felt like I just had a feeling I knew where it was going, and then it happened, and I'm like, oh, this is the best thing ever.
0: And then Sean would elbow me. Is he okay? Like, wow, if Sean's judging you for laughing too hard or too much. Yeah, that was good. That was good. That one I was excited for, and it lived up to it. And then the fun part is then we sat outside and talked about all the funny things afterwards.
1: I should have been, like, quoted for that movie.
0: Yes. Christopher Lodd from Sacktown Sports gives it, and then just whatever quote you
1: said. Do you remember what I said?
0: I don't.
1: I said, I did not like it because now I have to wait a few more days till I can see it again.
0: Why'd you have to wait a few more days?
1: Oh, because we saw the preview.
0: Oh, you're right. You're right. We saw the very and that we were packed. And you were next to someone that you didn't know, too. That was the other part. You're like, you know, people were laughing in the theater. A lot of people laughed, but like you were laughing the most by far. And I was like, now I'm getting to the point. I'm like, all right, I'm not embarrassed, but I'm looking around like, man, everybody's kind of looking over here.
1: Because I would laugh. I would start laughing before everybody else.
0: Yeah. And then, you know, at the beginning, it's like, all right, I'm laughing at things that are legitimately funny. Then I'm laughing at you. I'm laughing at you. And then I'm going, all right, Chris, like, tone it down just a little bit. Just a little bit. Yeah, I wish there were more movies like that, that you just got that feel that you loved. But I think at this point, everything for the fans that they can't wait for the release of movies to go to the theaters, I think you're right, Chris. It's more of the Marvel, the big comic book type, over-the-top, extravagant, big-money movies. And those are fine. There's nothing wrong with them. But that seems to be the wheelhouse now of where things have gone. All right. So hopefully you enjoyed 3 for Madness, 3 questions, 3 answers. Always you can chime in if you'd like with your own opinions at 916-339-1140 on the text line, on the YouTube page, as well as the chatters there. While you're there, do me a favor, if you could, hit that like button. There's a little thumbs up button at the bottom. Hit that. We like that. It's good for the algorithm. We appreciate that as well. All right, still to come on the show, we will talk about the Kings and their trip to Summer League in Las Vegas. Their Summer League roster is finalized. What we can expect from kind of the second-year guys, Cardwell, Clifford. Max is on the Summer League roster. He will be joining the team at some point in Vegas. We'll get into that. But next, we go around the diamond, including some history that was made yesterday. A couple of big days. We'll talk about the Giants and the A's as well. That is next on Sacktown Sports.
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0: Someone's asking on our text line to you, Chris, do you listen to the Comedy Bang Bang podcast? Matsuk, who'd you say the guy? How do you say his name?
1: Jason Mantzoukas.
0: Is a frequent co-host.
1: Yeah, well, I listen to How Did This Get Made, which he's the co-host of.
0: People on the YouTube, Disclosure Day was trash.
1: What's weird, because, like, I thought it was weird, because Steven, it's very rare to see, like, Steven Spielberg do, like, the media tour. Like, that was the one right before that movie. It was just like, oh, he's going on, like, Bill Simmons podcasts. He's going on other podcasts, and he's going on, and I'm just like, so that's weird. I've never seen that before.
0: Well, it didn't help. A lot of people, Aaron's looking for, or talking about the Odyssey's getting amazing reviews. Odyssey, like you said earlier, Chris, is one of those big ones that's been out there that I'm sure people will be looking forward to. Jason Ross, Christopher Lodd here. Welcome in as we continue on. We got an interesting exercise a little bit later in the show. May bring back some old memories, but it's Wednesday. We've done some What If Wednesdays before. So we got a What If kind of scenario coming up at 9 that we'll ask you to kind of expand your minds and think where how things could have been different. We'll go back a few years on that coming up. We got an either or NBA edition coming up at 8. What's left of the World Cup too? Just an amazing match yesterday with Argentina, but USA obviously out. We talked about how disappointing that was. But is your interest still peaked? Are you out now? Who are you rooting for? We'll kind of get into that coming up. I want to get a few baseball notes from yesterday as. Well, let's start with this, because honestly, I don't know why I was surprised by this, but I was. This one caught me off guard yesterday.
2: 2-0, swung on, drilled deep to center field. It is back. It is gone. Home run number 300 for Shohei Ohtani.
0: 300 already? I thought that was fast. And then I started looking at Shohei Ohtani's, you know, seasons, and you go, yeah, I guess it. Guess it checks out. 22-18. You know, slower start there in the home run department. 7. But then boom, 46, 34, 44, 54, 55, and 20. I mean, you go 55 and 50, you knock out 105 in 2 years. But Shohei Ohtani, 300 career home runs. And I mean, obviously the guy's an absolute stud. That goes without saying. He's 31. I don't know how far he'll climb up the ladder. But right now, he is already 169th all time. I mean, that's going to change quickly. I mean, let me see what the next gap to get to 400. That's now like the new 300 was kind of the big benchmark before 400 and above. If he gets to 400, he'll be in the top 60. Now there'll be some others that might get there along the way. Like Manny Machado's the closest at 387, Goldschmidt 386, Judge 385. Harper, 383. Freeman, 382. These are the active guys. Trout is at 421. Stanton, 456. I think Stanton's the high. Yeah, he is the highest active home run leader. He is 40th. And, you know, that 500 list, that gets you to 28 and above. 600 list, there's only 9. And then the 700 list, Pujols, 703, Babe Ruth, 714, Henry Aaron, 755. We know Bonds, number one at 762. So Shohei went yard yesterday in the Dodgers' loss. They're 60 and 33. They're fine. Giants, unfortunately.
3: Dave loves L.A.
4: Dave loves it.
0: It's proven. We know it's fact. Yesterday, the Giants lost 9-3 to the Blue Jays. So they're up, down, more down. Obviously, that continues. The A's, we talked about that earlier. They just, you know, they had a tough start to this series because they were facing Tarik Skubal. The Tigers have been disappointing this year, but Skubal got him, and he improved to 5-4. 6-2 the final, as the A's just couldn't really muster much in this one. And if I remember right, was it a two-run shot for Bolte? No, solo home run for Henry Bolte. Which was good to see his second, I believe, third now as a pro. But that was about it. Langeliers knocked in a run. But A's lose that one 6-2 to start that series in the last week before the All-Star game. Now, around baseball, though, some things that were interesting yesterday to me. Some big individual days. Let's start with the Pittsburgh Pirates. They were taking on the Braves, and you just never know what might happen. And it started out early for former Oriole, current Pirate, Ryan O'Hearn.
3: The pitch. High drive to right field. Ryan O'Hearn says, oh, granny time. O'Hearn over the Clemente wall. The grand salami.
0: So that's a good way to start your day. That was in the first inning. He had homered again later in the game, and then let's get up to the plate one more time.
3: High fly ball to right, deep to the wall, and it's a record! Ryan O'Hearn has homered for the third time! A new Pirates record all time! 10 runs batted in!
0: That is a day. 4 for 5, 3 runs scored, 3 home runs, 10 RBI. Not that anybody cares out there, but I am in fantasy baseball playing, of course, against Ryan O'Hearn. I was looking at the guy I was playing against. I'm like, where did all these points come from? Oh, of course he has Ryan O'Hearn. 4 hits, 3 homers, 10 RBI. So that was some history that was made yesterday. That was interesting to watch. Then you had a lesser-known player, let's say, to be fair, the Kansas City Royals. They were taking on the Mets in New York. And I don't know how many of you, I did not know about him. Batting 9th for the Royals, playing right field, Tyler Tolbert. Well, Tyler Tolbert had himself a day as well, as he was just continuing to get hit after hit.
4: Augusta, Richmond, Rona. There's a fly ball hit pretty well to left. Soto is back. Soto looking up, and it's gone. It's a 2-run homer for Nick Lofton.
0: Oh, that's the wrong guy. That's not Tyler Tolbert. Well, here's what Tolbert had done. On Saturday against the Phillies, 2 for 2. Monday against the Phillies, 5 for 5. So 7 plate appearances. 7 straight hits. He was playing against the Mets yesterday, and here we go.
4: And a check swing, roller left to the mound, charging in Lindor. Gloves, throws, no throw, he's safe. 12 consecutive plate appearances with a hit for Tyler Tolbert, a major league record.
0: That's crazy. So he was 2 for 2, then 5 for 5, then 5 for 5 again, 12 straight appearances, 12 straight hits. He did get out the last time, so he's finally cooled off. He homered in both days, 2 of those 3 days, but my goodness. And his average, skyrocketed. Is that right, what he's doing now? He's averaging on the season, up to .396, but he was batting those, 12 of 13 now in his last 3 games. Incredible. And that's what I said yesterday about baseball. I know baseball hasn't been everybody's sport, but that's the thing. You just don't know what can happen, when, who, all the different possibilities are out there. And here's a guy that's batting 9th for the Royals that goes 12 for 12 in consecutive games. That's incredible. Absolutely incredible. As far as the season goes, just kind of look at bigger picture in the final week here. We talked about the division yesterday in the standings, and things are starting to solidify. You don't really have the best race, I think, at the moment we're talking about is the American League Central, and where you have the White Sox and Guardians, and really the Twins are kind of still in the mix. Tigers aren't completely out of it. The AL East is getting closer and closer because of the Braves struggles, letting the Marlins and Phillies back in. But the others, I mean, the Dodgers have a 14-game lead, Brewers a 7-game lead. You have a 4-game lead for the Rays on the Yankees. That's not insurmountable. But then the AL West has some intrigue, too, because the Mariners are a half game up on the Rangers. The Astros are 2 back. And this division is just a shame for the A's that, one, they can't win home games. 2, their pitching has killed them. They are 41-50, still just 5.5 out of the Mariners. The Mariners are 2 games above 500. The Rangers are just a game above 500. And the Astros are right there with 2 games below. It's for the taking. I still hope the A's are going to be aggressive at the trade deadline. I would imagine that they won't be if we look at past history. But this was a gettable year for them. And if we, in fact, do have the lockout strike, however you want to word it, I'll really be bummed that they, if this year continues to go as it is, that they'll, couple years in Sacramento and there wasn't a trip to the postseason. I really, really wanted to see that. Doesn't mean it can't happen yet, but I'm starting to lose

0: And I would really, really love to see postseason baseball in Sacramento. But at this point, the A's better get together. The Giants, it's not happening. It's not happening at all. The Sacramento Kings will be making their way to Las Vegas. They announced their summer league roster yesterday. It's a little bit of a different look. Nothing of shocking value, but what we can expect from that group. Can Acuff continue to shine? And we'll go over some of the matchups the Kings have coming up in Vegas, which starts for them tomorrow night. We'll do that when we come back here on Sactown Sports.
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0: he has very good sources, and he just kind of tells it as it is and gets to the point.
1: Jason Ross.
2: He has a lot of pretty smart things to say.
0: He's good at what he does.
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0: worked with Chris for so many years, seen so many looks. The one I just told him about a message during the break, he was like, what?
1: Not my birthday.
0: Jason Ross, Christopher Lodd, good morning here on this July. It's July 8th, 2026.
1: Unbelievable.
0: Can you believe that?
1: Unbelievable.
0: Where's the time gone? I mean, Chris, before long, it'll be week one of the NFL. That'll be, I mean, then week two.
1: And, unbelievable. And then almost the week one of the NFL.
0: Third week. And then, man, week four, and then five and six. 339-1140, 1-800-920-1140. If you'd like to get in on our phone lines or our chat on the, or text line, excuse me, on our chat. We have everybody checking in there as well. The Summer League is officially getting started tomorrow for the Sacramento Kings. They're heading to Vegas. They'll be coached by Chris Darnell, who coached them in the California Classic. And the Summer League roster was officially announced yesterday.

0: yesterday. There's just a couple of differences than what we saw in the California Classic. And the two names that I don't see on the Vegas Summer League team, and let me double check to make sure I got this right, because I would hate to have misinformation here, but let me see. Okay. So the best of my knowledge, what I can see and what you may have seen at the California Classic, a guy that actually impressed me a bit, and I don't know if there's an NBA player in there, but there's a good innate instinct feel for the game, and Haoen Guo. He had some moments, especially I think maybe in the second game at the California Classic. Looked like he might be able to do some things, but he is not on the Kings Summer League roster in Las Vegas. Or Jamarion Sharpe. Now, Emmanuel Sharpe is who they drafted in the second round. Don't get confused, but Jamarion Sharpe, 7'5" from Ole Miss, was long and lanky and definitely deterred shots in the paint. I thought there was maybe a project there. You never know. But looks like he is not on the Kings Summer League roster in Vegas. Now, the only other difference is an addition. And the addition is a good one. It's Maxime Reyneau. Maxime Reyneau is listed on the Kings Summer League roster in Las Vegas. I don't know how much of a run he will get, Cardwell will get, Clifford will get. But I hope they do. And it's not about winning Summer League, even though the Kings have done well. Did well last year. Got very far. I think they lost in the championship, if I'm not mistaken. But you want to put yourself in a position for these guys to be in year two. Just there's a comfort about a reset of the first calendar year being done of your NBA career. You've gone through every rookie experience, and you'll still get some new things that happen in year two. But there's just, if we do this in your own walk of life, your first day in high school, compared to your junior year and your senior year and your sophomore year or whatever, your first year at work or your first, where do I park? How does this job exactly work? And then you just get comfortable and settled and then you find your way. Well, you look at Neek and Cardwell and Reyneau, they did a good job of finding their way. They were thrown into the fire to some extent last year based on injuries and probably, circumstance, the way the team was playing, it made some sense to get those guys reps. And now it's, okay, what elements of your game have you worked on? Now, Max has been playing basketball quite a bit with the French team. And when he comes and is available, he will give it a run out there and see if he can, refine some more post skills, work on that defense. The standout point that I think we all talked about, anybody that went to Las Vegas last year, and probably even if you watch the games, you could hear it, was how loud Max was on the court. Like, you could just hear him in the gym. His voice was just booming, right, right, right. You could just hear him shouting out defensive commands. And that stood out. And then you watched him play, and you're like, all right, it looks like there's something here. And then he ended up having a good, really good rookie season on the all-rookie team. So year two for him. Want to see how he develops. We saw Neek, and I had my critiques of him in the California Classic where I love the fact that he lets the game come to him, but there's also can you push it just a little bit? Push your agenda. You are a good player. You are a guy that's got the most experience out here. Unless it was by design to let others go, but I think I would like to see, much like I think we said with Keegan Murray, if I'm not mistaken, played in year two of the California Classic, the very first game. And I think the rule to him was like, you can't overshoot. So Keegan came out with super aggressive, driving the ball and shot, 20 something times. And it's like, that's fine. We're seeing a more aggressive Keegan. And that's what same kind of thing is what I would like to see from Neek Clifford. And then Cardwell, it's just polish, polish the offensive game, the defensive game, the impact, the energy, the physical nature, the love of playing, super contagious. Very likable, easy to root for. You want all those things from him. It's just, can you refine that post game? No, can you become more than just a catch and a lob catch dunk guy, putback guy? Is there a little bit of offense that you can find in your game? And that's what he's going to work on. As far as a guy like Darius Acuff, so far what I've seen of national people, And more people are going to get a chance to watch him, certainly in Vegas firsthand. And we'll get different looks at him. Like, I look at the Kings format, the schedule. Tomorrow night, they open up with the Clippers, and that's a matchup with Keaton Wagler. And he was the first point guard taken. How does he look in the head-to-head matchup? How does he look against the Clippers defense? Do they put bigger guys on him? How does he handle the little bit of a bigger stage in Vegas? Again, he'll be playing in bigger moments than that in the NBA. But, you know, there'll be a lot of eyes on him. There'll be a lot of people expecting things from him. And by demeanor, by his own game, it doesn't look like that's going to be any kind of concern. The other part is you want to get through Vegas healthy. They don't have their second pick of the first round in Caravan available just yet. We're about that time for the reevaluation stage of his ankle injury, and nothing they need to push. It's just you would love to see him in action with this summer league squad and see just see the first kind of elements of where he could potentially fit in with this team. And then it's the other pieces that they have, like Sutton, who looked really good in a couple of the games in the California Classic. Jonathan Mobo, Emmanuel Sharp, like the defensive, scrappy, presence felt type guys that this team, I think, has sorely missed. They really have. And those guys are going to get their attention from Doug Christie and the coaching staff by doing that. Scrapping, getting on the floor, being everywhere, being a, just the amount of plays that Sharp made where he just got his hands in there, just hands involved and stripping away the basketball. He made plays in the, on the defensive end, which, again, this team is sorely, sorely missed. So between all of that, and then the other part of it is I mentioned the first matchup the Kings have when they play the Clippers and seeing the two high lottery picks, point guards and Wagler and Acuff. How about the second game the Kings play? They play Washington. Now the Wizards struggle like the Kings last year, but they have A.J. DeBonsa. Now, we won't have an Acuff-DeBonsa matchup, I don't believe. There could be switched out on each other, maybe on a screen situation where they're guarding each other, or vice, you know, maybe Acuff's being guarded by DeBonsa. But there's not the natural comparison there just because they're different positions, but it's still the highest pick of the draft. And for Kings fans that are making the trip out there, or if you're watching the game on TV, you'll get a chance to see, you know, two of the higher profile projected potential rookie of the year candidates out there going head-to-head. The third game will be a familiar matchup for the Kings because they had Brooklyn here in the California Classic. Now, what will be likely different is Mikal Brown Jr. did not play the first two games, did play the third game two nights ago, and I got to believe he's going to give the clearance and be playing in Vegas. So I'd like to see those two point guards so we could see Acuff against Wagler, Acuff against Mikal Brown Jr., and then the last game the Kings have on their schedule of the four that are scheduled is Boston. They're guaranteed a fifth game. If they don't fare so well, they'll get a fifth game and get out of there. If they are playing well, they'll get in that little mini tournament and see how far they can advance and if they can make it to the finals in the championship and win yet another summer league title. Let's hope so. So as we watch this team in Las Vegas, first and foremost for me, I'll reiterate, health. Got to stay healthy. Get through the summer. We observe the picks, and two of the three, if I'm looking at Acuff and I'm looking at Sharp, I like what I see. On just a blank, easy, clean statement, I like what I see. Not making this final assessment like they got the rookie of the year, they got the best pick of the draft. I don't know. That's way too unfair to say now, but in the early stages, and I've told this story before. If you haven't heard it, it's, you know, going to summer league. I don't know how many years I've done this now in a row, but seeing De'Aaron Fox for the first time in person, just staggering how quick he was. You're like, all right, there's something here. Then seeing Giannis, Yorgos Papayannis in summer league, I went, uh oh. Now I wasn't too worried to start the regular season. You're like, yeah, it's summer league, maybe he'll be fine. Well, it proved like that pick was an uh-oh. And so you want to see if they have the look. Do they belong? Do they look like they could be a future piece of the franchise? Right now, I would say Sharp, yes. Acuff for sure. And then Caravan, we're waiting. And that's the real bummer to me so far. And that's back to the injury part. Stay healthy and let's see what you can do. So we'll hopefully see Caravan at some point. I expect that we will. And then we'll make our assessments on him from there. All right, coming up in the 8 o'clock hour, I'm going to get back into the World Cup a little bit too. What are you rooting for now that we're getting down to the, you know, as Chris said yesterday, it's getting to the bummer time where we're not going to have two matches a day, really. It's just going to be dwindling down here to the end. The best part of the tournament, you could argue, but it's also fewer games. Who are you rooting for? We'll get into that. We still have who's hot, who's not, and streaking. But when we come back, we'll do a little either or NBA edition. We'll have some questions we'll ask, and what would you prefer? We'll do a little either or. That's coming up in the 8 o'clock hour here on Sacktown Sports.
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13: 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And be super aware of a connection less than 60 minutes. 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

0: way through the week.
1: Your week! So right now, I need every single listener on their feet. Callers, texters, YouTubers, make some noise for Sacramento's favorite sports morning show, Carmichael Dave, Jason

0: quite a show there. We are halfway through the week. Chris, are you still doing your boxing training?
1: I'm not. Unfortunately, my cousin had to close it down.
0: Oh, really?
1: Yeah.
0: Oh. You were really enjoying that.
1: I was.
0: How much better did you get? I mean, from the conditioning side, because I know at the beginning you were telling me, like, oh my gosh, I was just doing a few minutes of this and I was just, it was exhausting. But then I know you had ramped up quite a bit.
1: Conditioning was great. I think that's all gone now.
0: Yeah. When do you think was the best shape you were ever in?
1: Probably my senior year of high school.
0: Yeah, that's me too. Yeah, it's either that for me or about my third year of college where I was trying to play some basketball then. But yeah,
1: if you're in better shape, you probably would have done a whole Ironman.
0: That was in college or high school. And I didn't claim to be in good shape then. Gosh, you killed me for that. If I ever did a whole Ironman, what would you say about that?
1: Finally.
0: So the half was not impressive enough.
1: See, I say that as a joke, not thinking anything of it. And my our friend Rob, he did the Shamrock half marathon. And as a joke, I was like, half. So then he didn't even tell me. He's just like, oh, yeah, I'm in the California marathon because you said half.
0: Oh, no. Like coming up?
1: No, the last one. He did it.
0: He did it in December?
1: Yeah.
0: Oh, wow. And he did it.
1: I'm like, I did. I was. It's a joke. I'm just joking. I can't do a half marathon.
0: So your joke inspired him to do a full marathon.
1: Yeah.
0: And he did it. Do you even have any idea the distances on the half Ironman?
1: I'm guessing it's a mile swim.
0: Okay.
1: 70 something mile bike ride.
0: Okay.
1: And a half marathon.
0: Okay. Close-ish. 1.2 swim, so you're a little short, but you too much bike. 56.
1: Oh, okay.
0: And then, yeah, 13.1 on the run. What if we did a show marathon? No, Iron Man. But you could do a leg.
1: I did a bike.
0: You'd be the bike.
1: Yeah.
0: So then we have the problem with Dave or doing the marathon or the swimming, and I'm doing the other part. How do you think that would go? Honestly, I think I should do the swim.
1: Really?
0: Yeah. And if you did the bike, could we get Dave to do the run? 26 miles.
1: Oh, so this would be the full Ironman. So you would do 2 miles of swimming, and I would do 100 miles of
0: 112 biking. And he'd have to do 26. Well, or we do the half. What do you think?
1: Yeah.
0: I think you have the easiest one.
1: Oh, gee.
0: That's smart. Easiest. Careful how I say that. Well, here's how I felt when I was doing it, when I was training for it, and this is forever ago now. I really just wanted to finish. That was my whole goal. Never done anything like that. Hello. I wanted to cross the finish line. I felt comfortable with the swim because I had trained for that. And the bike, I trained for all the elements. But I knew worst case scenario, a walk on the last part. Like if I'm tired or run, walk, run, whatever, just rotate. I knew I would get there once I got off the bike. And, you know, especially I think they shut down a certain amount of time if you take too long to swim or take too long to bike. Pretty much the marathon or the running part, you just, you know, may have less fanfare at the finish line, but they'll let you go. So that part wasn't, and that was my least favorite part, the running. Just, yeah. But there's people that do that all the time. That just love running, and like those ultra marathoners. Oh my gosh.
1: What about Eric Burns?
0: Yeah, what's isn't he doing like super Ironmans now?
1: Well, he did that one. Remember that fundraiser where he swam the bay and then cycled from like Oakland to Chicago and then ran from Chicago to New York.
0: Good gosh. Here's a texter. Hey guys, I did the 10 man triathlon in Hawaii when I was 16. Took me 8 hours and it kicked my butt. Yeah. Good for you though.
1: I think the cycling though, that's the one you have the easiest way to rest while doing it.
0: Yeah. I mean,
1: and like the swimming is absolutely no rest.
0: No. And I've told the story when I did the Ironman. Gosh, it's been a long time ago now. The half, excuse me, as Chris would want me to point out, the half. We're swimming in the ocean there in Santa Cruz. And, you know, when you're just kind of trying to get in a rhythm and I'm, you know, constantly looking over my shoulder, you know, get your breath and you're looking and I go, man, am I going anywhere? Because you're swimming like the length of the pier. You go out past this buoy and then come back. And it's a ways, obviously 1.2 miles. And it just feels like you're not going anywhere. And to me, the whole, and anybody who's ever done any of this, I don't know if you have the same experience, but the whole thing is about mind over matter. It's a mental thing, 100%. And as long as you've trained, if you've trained and you're somewhat ready, you can do it. How did Rob do, by the way, Chris, in the...
1: I don't remember. He finished.
0: Oh, there you go. Like, I don't care.
1: He finished in the middle, so...
0: I mean, that's the thing, too, is like if you do it and you've been a competitor, like sometimes you're like really trying to like, oh, I'm going to catch that guy or that lady or that, you know, whoever it is. And then it's like, you know what? That's making me work too hard or it's I just want to make sure I can complete the race.
1: It was pretty funny because it was me and a couple of our friends. We went to the Limelight. I think that's like right where the 21 mile marker is or that. Mm-hmm. And we just had him up on our map to see where he was. And so we're just... eating breakfast and having some cocktails,
0: drinking, eating while he's running.
1: All these people are running by.
0: And he's been running for like 3 hours and you're like, yeah, can I have another side of potatoes and another biscuit? Also our boss, Richie, didn't he do some like crazy, like
1: Spartan race?
0: Yeah. I've seen some of those Spartan tough mutters or whatever they're all called. I don't know. His was like brutal how far his was and just the other things you have to do. So yeah, people do some incredible things out there, and good for you if you're able to, one, do it and have the mental. It's really mental. It really is. Have the mind over matter. I mean, that's the challenge that I like, but obviously not enough done it once. all right, here we go. A little NBA either or edition. I got some questions here, and I don't know. I'll weigh in my opinion. You can, too, as well, at 916-339-1140, 1-800-920-1140. Also on the YouTube chat. First one here from our either or NBA edition. Oh wait, I want to get to some of these here because I didn't see these. Okay, hey Jason, one of my older friends was extremely overweight. This is from Brandon Dietzman. Okay, one of my older friends was extremely overweight his entire life. Flipped a switch and became a triathlete. He has been doing Ironmans and marathons several times a year. That's awesome. Another one, I do Spartan races every year. Aaron did one tough mutter, never again. Okay, I could see that. That is a mental exercise for sure. All right, so either or, NBA edition. Here's the first one. Which was a more bizarre trade, Ja Morant or Jaylen Brown? I still think it's Jaylen Brown. And I think this is going to be a really interesting thing to watch as the NBA season unfolds. Ja Morant, it just felt like necessity at some point. The Grizzlies were going to do this, and they didn't give him away, but he needed a fresh start. They needed a fresh start from him. And you could kind of see it coming. I did not see Portland coming. That was a surprise. So that makes it the bizarre element. But if it's an either or, to me, it's Jaylen Brown. And here's why. We were talking earlier about the Supermax. He is a Supermax player. I still think there's a great debate on whether or not he's the better player than Jason Tatum. That doesn't really matter. They're good compliments to one another. Brad Stevens had suggested it was too much salary invested in two players. That's at least his belief. It also feels like there was something more behind the scenes that was bothersome amongst Brown and the Celtics organization. And he wanted a new look. They got to a point where they were definitely openly shopping him. They were so close to him and Giannis. And that, to me, would have been a better deal for the Celtics. And then after that, then it was like, all right, Giannis picked Miami. Or Miami landed the right move enough to get him. And so then Boston was put in a spot like, okay, they could have brought Jaylen Brown back, but it felt like they were at the point of no return. And Brad Stevens ultimately felt like, look, I'm going to deal with one of our biggest rivals, get what everybody thinks is less in return, at least the player part of it. The questionable part is getting Paul George and future picks. And it feels like other big names have been traded, got a lot more than that. So that, to me, was a bizarre move. I still think Boston's going to be really good. I still think Philadelphia will be good. It's a good move for Philly. Jaylen Brown's a terrific player. And between Embiid, if he can stay healthy, which is always the if, but Maxey and Edgecombe, Jaylen Brown, they got some nice pieces there for the Philadelphia 76ers. All right, either or, next one. Who has a better future, the Jazz or the Wizards? Now, I think these two teams are very similar in the way they're currently constructed, where you have some young talent that you're anxiously looking to build upon, but also some veterans, younger veterans. You know, Trae Young's not a dinosaur. Anthony Davis is not quite there yet. I don't know how much time he has left, but they got those veterans there with the Wizards. And then you look at what they got in Alex Sarr, some of the names they've been having the last couple years, and, you know, like Bob Carrington, Koulibaly. But the big piece is A.J. DeBonsa. So that's kind of their layout. I'd like, of the either or, I'm going to say I like Utah's situation better. But it's also one of the case studies that I always like to say when you're looking at teams that have the draft assets that the Utah Jazz have, because they also have that mix of young players that they got to be excited about. Ace Bailey, Keontae George, obviously Darren Peterson, the second pick. And their veterans, Lauri Markkanen and Jaren Jackson Jr. aren't, you know, they're younger veterans, especially Jaren Jackson Jr. They got time to take a run at this group, see how far it can go. And with the draft assets, still have an opportunity to take another swing at it and try another name coming in for future picks. And that's the thing when teams have. And Danny Ainge had this a little bit in Boston at one point, where it's like they have all these draft capital, all these assets. Well, at some point, you got to turn that into something. And that's how I feel about them in Utah right now. They have all those picks still from the Gobert trade, from the Mitchell trade, and even this Walker Kessler trade. They've just amassed a high number of potential future assets. Those are great things to have. But are you going to just continue to make them as draft picks? Or at some point, you're going to package that and go, boom, we can now strike and get this free agent or this player because of the draft capital that we have. So I'm going to say I like the Jazz future better. I think the Wizards could be better, potentially quicker. I don't know. We'll see. But, I mean, the Jazz future is all contingent on what they turn it into. But that would be my answer on the either or. I would say the Jazz at this point. All right, the next one from Either Or, NBA Edition. Would you rather have the Thunder roster or the Spurs roster? I think this, you know, as much of the makeover of a lot of the league that we've seen. I still think you look at the West and you say the top two teams are the Oklahoma City Thunder and the San Antonio Spurs. And what does each team do in the offseason to improve? Look, the Spurs took out the Thunder, ultimately lost to the Knicks. They're trying to figure out what's the one last piece, what's that one last hurdle to get us over the top. And to me, you look at back at, you know, the awful finals that De'Aaron Fox had.
2: Fragile ego, fragile body, weak mind, weak spirit.
0: What's funny is I could see in the other room, Chris kind of reached his arm over. He was just ready if I was going to bring up the name De'Aaron Fox.
2: Fragile ego, fragile body, weak mind, weak spirit.
0: But I did twice, unfortunately. Also, Victor Wembanyama, what does he do this offseason? We know what he famously did last offseason as far as the shape he got in. I think those were all great things that he did. I think this guy is an ultimate competitor. He's going to try to find ways to get better. But to me, as I said, remember yesterday when I said talking about Acuff or different things, the league weaknesses are exposed. You put film out there every single game. And Victor Wembanyama put the film out there in the finals where he went, oh my gosh, this guy's so good, so gifted. How do you stop him? Oh, wait a minute. At the end of games, in close games, a lot of pressure on, what move does he have? Where's he going? What is his go-to move? He's the tallest player on the floor. That's a big weapon right there in and of itself. He's a head start. But, you know, you double, triple team, get the ball out of his hands. How does he get it back? Like when people are scouting and spending hours upon hours upon hours of trying to find a weakness and to slow you down, you look at him and you go, he does not at this point have a go-to move. I'm sure that's where he's going to be in the lab this offseason. So Victor Wembanyama's improvement, the rest of the Spurs' improvement, I love what their roster is. And the Thunder have a little bit of a different motivation. Look, they've been the one seed 3 years in a row. They've won one title in there, but they lost to the Spurs. And it feels like everything they're doing is kind of zeroed in on Victor Wembanyama because they already have Chet Holmgren, who had a bad final game, if you remember right, that game 7. So kind of his lab work in the offseason, what is he doing? The signing or re-signing of Isaiah Hartenstein and then the drafting of Mara. So they have like three bigs. They're going, we are going to throw size and length and we're catering a lot of our roster around Victor Wembanyama, which makes a ton of sense. So with that said, I think there's no doubt everybody would take the potential of what Victor Wembanyama would be. And I think because of that, that's the very slight lean on the Spurs roster over the Thunder for me. I feel like there's a few more things. And then also kind of the X factor for the Spurs. How much better does Castle get? Harper, how good was he in his rookie year? It feels like there's more growth potential with the Spurs. And I don't really know that the Thunder need to grow that much more. They're not really that flawed of a team. They've got a lot of good things. They've won one title in the 3 years of being the best team in the NBA. They probably would want two out of that, if not three. But I can't see a reason why they won't be in contention next year, barring injury, right? And even they had some injuries this year. And I think we can't sleep on that. One of their best players is an all-star, Jalen Williams, that did not play that much in the finals, or the conference finals, excuse me. He was hurt, battling injury in a lot of the playoffs. I got to believe he would have helped on a consistent rate if he was there for him. So all that being said, on the either or, I would prefer slightly the Spurs, and that's because mainly because of Victor Wembanyama. All right, another either or. Who's had a better career? James Harden or Russell Westbrook? Chris, I want to ask you this one. In your mind, as you hear that either or, who's had a better career, James Harden or Russell Westbrook?
1: Without looking into it, I would say Westbrook.
0: Okay, tell me why.
1: He had those triple-double years. He didn't have, like, terrible performances in the playoffs like Harden. And I mean, he's starting to get into all these different type of records.
0: Yeah. Yeah. They're both, I mean, they have similar, like, you know, Harden's a higher scorer all time. And I mean, it's top 10 all time in scoring. They both have been a one-time MVP. They're both are looking for, you know, they made it to the finals together way back when. They're looking for a championship. I think I would say Westbrook too. I think it's close. It's really close. But I think the one thing that you said was what I was going to bring up, that I think was the really kind of, to me, that's the sticking point for Harden to me is, and it's not about, I know like Dave really just dislikes his style, the way he plays, or it's who he is. I mean, whatever. That part I'm not going to hold against him, though I don't love it. It is the thing you said. He's had a lot of games where he's disappeared in the playoffs. Disappointing game sevens, disappointing game fives, wherever it is in a series where he's just disappeared. And I think that's something I would hold against him a bit. And you hope for huge moments. It's not like he hasn't had good playoff games. He has. But he's now starting to have more of a collection of those disappointing games where I feel like that's less on Westbrook. So Harden's way up there in all-time points. So is Westbrook. They're all up there in all those categories. But Westbrook in that triple-double consistency of, what, three consecutive years of doing that? That was crazy. So, yeah, I'm with you on Russell Westbrook on that one. Another either-or. Next year, do we continue the trend with a ninth different champion, or do we get one of those teams to repeat? So if we look back at that, as our eight different NBA champions, obviously this year we have the New York Knicks, and they already open up as not the favorite next year, which I understand that. Oklahoma City Thunder, Boston, Denver, Warriors, Bucks, Lakers, Raptors. Well, you start to take the list. I know the Raptors will get some love as a potential champion candidate. I don't quite see it. I like what they've done. But I don't see them as a champion. I don't like the Lakers offseason at all. I really don't. I don't think they did a good job. I think they're restricting their avenue here. Much like I talked about Utah having a lot more lanes to go to get things right with all those draft assets. It just kind of gives you some freedom to have some misses. The Lakers have none. No freedom. They've got to basically get it right with Walker Kessler, Austin Reeves, Luka Doncic, which they'll be good. Just don't think that's championship worthy to me. So now if we're looking at a ninth straight different champion or one of these three teams to repeat, I don't see it being the Raptors. I don't see it being the Lakers. I don't see it being the Bucks. Warriors we're going to hold off on for the moment if they get LeBron or some other things, but as of now, I would say I don't see them repeating. Denver always feels like they have a chance because they have Jokic, but it still feels like they're missing something too. Boston very much could. Oklahoma City Thunder is one of the favorites, so that would be the one. And then the Knicks. So, but I'm going to say if I'm picking one, let's go different again. Let's get a ninth different team. That'd be fun. So that could be the Spurs. That could be the Sixers. That could be the T-Wolves. That could be just about anybody that's different than that previous eight. So I think that Miami, right? They haven't won it in a while. They've been there, but they haven't won it. They've lost twice in that stretch. So that would be a team I could see. That could do some damage. And then the last one we have for either or, tougher conference, the Eastern Conference or the Western Conference. And I think this used to be really easy. It was always, oh, the West, the West, the West, the West. I don't know anymore. I really think this is very, very close. I think to round out conferences, you kind of also have to go to the bottom and feel like, all right, what's the weakest link of each conference? And how does that, you know, justify? Because if we look at the top of the West, you go, man, Thunder and Spurs, 260-plus win teams. We only had one in the East. Okay, but like when you go past the Spurs, did you feel like the Knicks, the Celtics, the Cavs, the Raptors, they all felt as good as, to me, the Nuggets, the Lakers, the Rockets, the Timberwolves. So, and now you add what Philly has done, and they were a play-in team. Charlotte's improved. Miami was the 10th seed. They now have Giannis. Indiana, who finished 14th in the conference, is projected to finish pretty high if everybody comes back. Washington should be improved. I think it's still going to be a tough year for the Nets, maybe the Bucks and Bulls. but the East is really good. As far as the West goes, you look at the bottom, the Jazz are improving. The Kings have been down there. Memphis maybe going through a little overhaul here too. Dallas, New Orleans, Warriors, Clippers. Yeah. I mean, honestly, I think it's the East now. Just a little bit better. Maybe the West has maybe the top team or top two teams, but the East, just the length to it, the depth to it, the amount of good players they have. I'd have a slight lean to the East, but you can weigh in on that however you feel. On the text line, people saying James Harden has had more deep runs. Two conference game sevens, in fact. Okay. Interesting. That's who you would weigh in. Well, that's what we're asking for. Give us your thoughts. Let us know. And we will respond accordingly. Let's see. I can't tell if this is sarcastic or appreciative of what they're doing. I love the Kessler signing for the Lakers. Him and Luka and Reeves, can't wait to watch. Unless you think that's going to blow up on him. Because
1: must be Dave.
0: Yeah, exactly. Because why? Why would Dave say that?
3: Dave loves L.A. Dave loves it.
0: Yeah, I guess so. All right, when we come back, what a match yesterday, Argentina and Egypt. What's left of the World Cup? Messi doing some more magic. We've got that, some World Cup talk. We got streaking, who's hot, who's not, all that coming up right here on Sactown Sports.
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4: In celebration of 80 years of 49ers football, Sactown Sports is counting down 80 of the most memorable moments that have shaped the team's storied legacy and winning tradition. 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
14: Number 46, the million-dollar backfield debut.
0: The San Francisco 49ers' legendary million-dollar backfield, consisting of Y.A. Tittle, Joe Perry, Hugh McElhaney, and John Henry Johnson, officially debuted in 1954. This quartet of Hall of Famers, famous for being the only full house backfield with all four members enshrined in Canton, combined to lead the Niners to a 7-win, 4-loss, and 1-tie record that season. The group was finalized in 1954 when John Henry Johnson joined Joe Perry, Hugh McElhaney, and Y.A. Tittle. That group played together for 3 seasons and in 1954 set records for yards and yards per carry, and although their salaries combined didn't equal that million-dollar figure, they were coined that nickname by sports writers nationwide.
4: Faithful flashbacks on Sacktown Sports 1140.

0: Well, as we all were depressed a couple nights ago when Team USA was flat, abysmal on their performance, bowed out to Belgium 4-1, and their World Cup run ended. The World Cup did not end. Still had more soccer to go, and yesterday was incredible. As I could tell through the wall, listening to Christopher Lodd's reaction, when Egypt was taking on Argentina, and this was an early game. This was in, where was that? In Atlanta?
1: I think. Yeah.
0: That was in Atlanta. And, you know, when you get a goal ahead, much like U.S. was down to Belgium 1-0, you're like, oh, man, okay, where are we going here? But then, boom, equalizer right away. You're like, all right, we're back. Well, this one was a little bit different. Argentina was favored to win. Egypt was ready for the challenge. 15 minutes in, they scored first.
2: It does come in this time.
0: All right, so Argentina, all right, down 1-0. Not the end of the world, but not ideal at that point. Make it to halftime, still 1-0. All right. Still maybe not too concerned, but you got to level it up. Instead, the next goal at around the 60-something mark, 67, I think, also went to Egypt.
2: Argentina can't mess around with Salah in the vicinity. Hassan, ball.
0: So I can only imagine what was going on for Egypt, how they were thinking, how they were supporting their team. They're thinking they're closing in on one of the great wins of the World Cup and a great feeling. Still, 2-0, got to close it out. You're past the 70-minute mark, the 75-minute mark, almost to the 80-minute mark. When Argentina finally gets on the board.
2: Alvarez dishing it off. Messi was in position. Oh, free header! And that is exactly what Argentina needed. Cristiano Ronaldo hauls them back into it.
0: All right, so it's 2-1 at that point. And just a couple of minutes later, Messi did it again.
2: Trying to link the play again using Lionel Messi. Deflection there on the way through. And can they line something up here? Argentina. Oh, it's got in. It's 2-2. And who else? Lionel Messi. The savior for Argentina.
0: I mean, I just can't even imagine this run that he's on. I mean, it's just the consistency at his age. The amount of goals, the records he's setting is just in the moment. And it was just absolutely incredible to tie that with few minutes left at 2 apiece. And then you needed to get a decider, and unbelievable, the run continued.
2: Lautaro Martinez sending it over.
0: Did you have the call, Chris, somewhere of, oh gosh, I just blanked on his name, Cantor, where he's completely lost his voice. Did you hear that yesterday?
1: I didn't.
0: Okay, if you can find that, that'd be great to hear, because it's on Messi's goal, I believe, and it might even be the third goal, where he's just trying to, you know, do his famous goal call, and the voice keeps losing it, but it's also part of the charm of it, I think, a little bit. So now if you start to look at the field, because you had that yesterday, also they went to a penalty shootout with Switzerland and Colombia, and Switzerland advanced. So now the bracket is to the final eight. We're in the quarterfinals. You've got France versus Morocco. That's tomorrow. Spain versus Belgium. Norway, England. and Argentina, Switzerland. Actually, you'll get two games on the 11th, Chris. Looking back for that. But after that, it's all separated. And when you get to this point, I told you I picked France before this whole thing started. They're still in it. Spain's going to be a real problem. Norway is just an amazing story with Erling Haaland. And then Argentina, can they do it again? And what Messi's doing? And just, I think the fact that the star power of Mbappe, Haaland, and Messi are all still there in three of the final eight teams makes it fun. Obviously, we'd love to see the U.S. there. Like, if the U.S. was in that Belgium spot and facing Spain, we all know who you'd be rooting for. But let's hear that. Is this the Messi goal or the final goal?
1: The Messi goal.
0: Okay, so let's hear the call.
3: Messi se debía la pelota que cae al área. No pudo Julián Messi. ¡Oh!

0: argentino! ¡Que este equipo no te va a dejar tirado!, dijo un día Messi. ¡Que está viejo, que tiene 39 viejos en los trapos! ¡Que está fundido, fundido! ¿Quién? ¡El relator! ¡Messi! ¡Messi rescató el partido por ahora de Argentina! ¡Argentina! ¡Egipto 2!
1: Ya nada más, como la empalma Messi.
2: Oh, I think that's great. I had heard parts of, you had much more of that call. I know I would have felt a certain way had my voice cracked or lost, but it's like, I liked it better, Chris. I think it added to it. It was really kind of cool. It just helped you capture how the moment was truly just a delirious moment for them. I mean, they were cooked. It looked like they were done. 2-0 late in the match, then 2-1, then of course it's Messi 2-2, and then a few minutes later they win it 3-2. Just a wild, wild match.
3: And a ton of controversy.
2: Yes. Yeah, so tell me about, you were watching the end part there. Let's discuss this controversy.
3: So this was before that. It was before their second goal. They scored. Egypt scored, and they had a VAR check, and they're like, oh, there's a foul that led up to the lead up to the goal, but it was on the complete other side of the field, and they were looking, and they finally called it. And then there are several calls in the box that weren't given to Egypt, and it's not even that they weren't given, it's that they weren't even looked at. So it felt like it was heavily tilted towards Argentina.
2: You know, we've got conspiracies in plenty
3: of
2: sports.
3: I'm sorry, heavily tilted towards...
2: Who was that?
0: Argentina.
2: Yeah. Are you a believer in that? Like, is it? It was it.

0: it's FIFA.
1: Yeah.
0: So
1: what do they want? Like we always say, oh, you know, the NBA wants the Knicks and the Lakers or whatever. Like, what do you, France, Morocco, Spain, Belgium, Norway, England? Do they want France, Argentina?
0: Well, that would be the rematch from the last World Cup.
1: Yeah.
0: I mean, I think they just want their stars in there. Egypt going forward, like, you've got Mo Salah, you've got, he would be the biggest star on the Egyptian team, but yeah, he's older, so.
1: But you would have taken out Argentina.
0: Yeah.
1: So, Argentina switched, I mean, at this point, what are you rooting for? Norway?
0: Yeah.
1: Norway, England, so I'm going to ask you, France, Morocco, who's winning? France?
0: France.
1: Spain, Belgium, that'll be Spain, right? Spain. Norway, England, that's really good. I know what
0: I
1: you
0: want.
1: Want
0: Norway, but I think it will be England. I don't know. They had a rough game.
1: Yeah.
0: It took everything for them to get out of Mexico.
1: And then Argentina, Switzerland.
0: Should be Argentina.
1: All right, so then if we go on yours, France, Spain.
0: France.
1: Did you pick Norway or England? And you said either way.
0: I said England.
1: Okay, so England, Argentina.
0: That would be good. Here's the thing. England always chokes. So I could see them them wanting to get revenge against Argentina from 86. And then they tie at the end, go to penalties, and a bunch of them just sky it.
1: So they choke.
0: Yeah.
1: So Argentina. Argentina, France.
0: There we go.
1: Yeah. I still remember before the Cup started, I was in there with you. I said, France is winning. You're like, France isn't going to win. We'll see. They haven't won it yet. So France, Morocco is tomorrow, followed by Friday, Spain, Belgium, and then on the weekend, on Saturday, at least you get two games, Norway, England, and Argentina, Switzerland. All right, when we come back, we got to ask the question, because we got to know who is hot and who is not. Plus, how do we do on streaking? We need some hits. Let's find out how we did. That's next.
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17: All right, Chris. 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
18: AJ Ewing.
17: Who?
18: AJ Ewing.
17: Who's that?
18: New York Mets.
17: Oh, yeah.
18: Leadoff hitter. He went 4-for-4 yesterday.
17: Four
18: runs, three RBIs, a home run, and a stolen base.
17: The Mets need a little more help than that, that's for sure. So he's hot. Can I give you a who's not before you say it? Even though this could be a who's hot? No. We were talking about our guy Richie. Remember I said he was in a race. What was that thing he did? And then he ended up texting me. I guess this was a while ago. I didn't see it till now. He said his race ended up being 35 miles.
18: Ugh.
17: That's one of those.
18: He did not like what I joked with him about.
17: About that race?
18: What? I said, oh, man. And how much did you get paid for that?
17: You chose to do that? 35 miles.
18: Oh, you paid them to do that.
17: Yeah. Yeah. Raw sewage. Love it. 35 miles. Man. Hope the car was a nice car ride. Who's not?
18: The New York Mets.
17: Oh.
18: Oh. Because I said that AJ Ewing went 4-for-4, four runs scored, a home run at stolen base. Mets lost that game. And interesting about those stats, there's only two players in Major League Baseball history since 1900 that have had all those stats and lost the game. The other one was?
17: Shooty Babbitt.
18: Joe Morgan.
17: Oh.
18: Of the Astros on July 8th, 1965.
17: R.I.P.
18: That's today. July 8th.
17: Good point. July 8th. It's not my birthday. Well, there you go. That's who's hot. And that's who's not. Speaking of birthdays, we will have that about an hour from now when we have Crosstalk with Matt and Kayla and celebrity birthdays. That'll be coming your way. Also still to come, we'll have What's on Deck. And when we start the 8 o'clock hour, or the 9 o'clock hour, excuse me, we've done some what ifs before, and it's Wednesday. What if Wednesday? A little thought exercise. We'll explain it coming up, but hopefully you'll, hopefully it won't trigger too many people, but we'll kind of like a what if scenario. What if it went a little differently? And we're going to group a couple things together in a certain year that, I wonder how things would have looked differently if that all went right. All right, that's Who's Hot, Who's Not. La, why don't we go streaking?
1: It's time to go streaking.
2: We're going streaking! Yeah!
6: Who is the Nostradamus of MLB?
12: Who can keep the streak going?
15: It's time to go streaking.
16: What the hell are you doing?
2: Streaking!
17: Chris, speaking of streaking... There are one, two, three Major League Baseball teams currently on a four-game winning streak. I want to see if you can name any of them. Three teams on a four-game winning streak. That's the Major League best.
18: I am going to say the Kansas City Royals.
17: Okay.
18: The Boston Red Sox.
17: Okay.
18: And the Chicago Cubs.
17: Okay. Well, you got the Red Sox right.
18: They won
17: four in a row. The Marlins, after sweeping the A's, have added another. They won four in a row. And the Brewers have won four in a row. On the other end, there's one team that's lost seven consecutive games. Do you know who that is?
18: The Athletics.
17: That would be the Angels of Los Angeles. Of Anaheim. Of L.A. No, L.A., Dave. It's L.A.
19: Dave loves L.A. Dave loves it.
17: Huge Angel fan. Huge Angel fan.
18: Well, I think just everything L.A.
17: You're right. Lakers, Clippers, Getty Center.
18: You know he's a huge USC fan.
17: I mean, he's got it on his license plate. My goodness. It's interesting because he was going to be a huge UCLA fan, but Avery changed her mind. All right. How do we do yesterday? Well, I would have changed my pick. I, on the air, said Luis Arraez. Had I heard, we got a text later from Dave that he was going to take Luis Arraez. Had I known, I would have switched, but... So Dave is at zero. I'm at zero. Chris is zero. Dave did take Luis Arraez. I took Luis Arraez. He got up four times. He did get two hits and knocked in a run. So both Dave and I get a one-game hitting streak. Chris, you hadn't taken him in a while. You were at zero. You could have taken anybody. You took Jackson Holliday of the Baltimore Orioles. The good thing about when he takes Jackson Holliday is there's usually an accompanied song. We just have to figure out if that means good news or bad news for Chris. He got up twice. How did he do?

0: No hits for Jackson Holiday. So Chris stays at zero. By the way, that movie was, it's always on, but it was on this weekend, and I watched it again. Julia Guglia.
1: 1998.
0: I think you're right. Has that, I think we, I asked you this before, but I don't remember the answer, so sorry I'm asking again. I'm pulling a Dave here. What else has Glenn been in? He was really good in that role.
1: Man.
0: Or has he been in anything?
1: No, he's been in a bunch of stuff.
0: Really? A
1: yeah,
0: bunch?
1: Yeah.
0: I'm looking him up. I don't even know what the actor's name is. Because he plays... He's really good at that character. Let me see. IMDb. We got it here. His name... Wait, where's his name? Is that him? Matthew Glaive?
1: You said Glaive.
0: All right. What else has he been in?
1: Oh, yeah, of course. Baby's Day Out.
0: He's in Argo.
1: Corky Romano.
0: Oh, he's in Angie Tribeca. I love that show. That was funny. That was a really good slapstick comedy.
1: Was he was great. In Argo.
0: Yeah. Quantum Leap, the TV series. Sounds like a country song.
1: He played Mitch Travis in an episode of Walker, Texas Ranger.
0: Well, I'll be. That's a good movie. That's very rewatchable. And what's great about that movie that makes it rewatchable, too, it was filmed in, whatever you said, 98, but it's an 80s movie. So it, the dated part of it just feels...
1: Well, think about that. That would be like making a movie now where it takes place
0: like in 2010 like or something.
1: 2013.
0: Yeah, which is kind of funny. But it fit. It worked. Adam Sandler and Drew Barrymore have obviously now been in many movies, but Wedding Singer's great. That's a really good movie. Very rewatchable, very fun. Pick it up at any time in the movie and just like, yeah, I'm gonna teach me how to sing for Meatballs. So many good things in that movie. All right, we got to make some picks for today. Since I'm at one, Dave's at one, Chris, you're at zero. You can pick from anybody. Dave is selecting, he sent you a text to Jose Altuve.
1: Yeah.
0: I'm going to take Jackson Chorio from the Milwaukee Brewers. Who are you taking, Chris?
2: You got to do this one for me, Billy McGarnacle.
0: All right, go back to the trusty. That guy has not let you down much, if at all.
1: I think just once.
0: Yeah. Do this for me, Billy. And he's facing the A's. Kevin McGonigal is Chris's pick. Jose Altuve for Dave. Jackson Chorio for me. All right. Last hour of today's show coming up. We still have Crosstalk. We have celebrity birthdays. We have What's on Deck. But up next, What If Wednesday? We got a fun exercise. Want you to expand your minds a little bit. We'll explain what we're doing. And what if, what would have happened if this played out? And we're going to take out a couple of scenarios here. We'll do that for you next.
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0: of this Wednesday show. July 8th, Jason Ross, Christopher Laud, Carmichael Dave checked in earlier on the on the YouTube chat. I was thinking about that today. Today is Wednesday. It means tonight is the Media Golf League. It'll be the first time I'm not playing with Dave. That means a couple things. The chances of someone else hitting my golf ball is way down. Probably almost nil. And the chances of me getting hit are going down. So that's good. It's good for me. Doesn't mean I'll play better. But yeah, Dave's dangerous out there. Nearly ended it for me and for Matt George a couple weeks ago. Could have got two hosts in one. He was looking to, I think it was a second shot to the green. Matt and I were standing way off to his right, nowhere near his way, but apparently we were. It went right off the toe, screamer right at our head level, but we dodged it.
1: You know, my golf teacher said that you're supposed to be to the right and behind the person.
0: Behind would have been right. That's what your golf teacher said?
1: Mm-hmm.
0: How's your golf game?
1: Awful.
0: Teacher didn't help?
1: Actually, it worked for like a little bit.
0: Yeah?
1: Yeah. What's this is at Sac State. This isn't like I went to somebody or whatever.
0: Yeah, but still, it was.
1: And I just basically talked baseball with.
0: You talked baseball with the golf teacher.
1: Yeah, because he was in, I want to say he played minor league baseball for like the Dodgers.
0: Okay.
1: And then he coached a little bit.
0: Was he a coach there of anything or just?
1: No.
0: He was just teaching golf.
1: Yeah. He was like just part of that. I don't think he worked with the baseball team.
0: And what did you guys do in golf class? Like chip? Putt?
1: Chipping was part of it. Chipping was part of it. And we were set up on the football practice field.
0: Uh-huh.
1: And so he would set up like flags. It was basically like a three-hole, only use your 7-iron golf course, which is pretty fun.
0: Okay.
1: And then there used to be a driving range right over by the light rail station on 65th Street. There was one right behind
0: there. Was?
1: Mm-hmm. And so that was one of the things that we got to go there for the day. And they had like a ball tracking and stuff like that. So it's like, okay, you're spending this.
0: Remember that. Like,
1: yeah.
0: Wow. Was it a pass, no pass?
1: Yeah.
0: Yeah. I'm sure he passed.
1: Oh, yeah.
0: I mean, how do you fail that? You just not show up, I guess? I mean,
1: yeah.
0: You could be bad at golf.
1: Yeah, you could be bad. I think, like, the best shot I had was my first shot ever in front of people there.
0: You're like, I peaked right here. Yeah, that's one of
1: those
0: things.
1: This one girl, because we're, like, in teams of, like, four or whatever, and this one girl just screams out, holy F!
0: That's one of those things, like, if you were, like, you could have, like, a real, real golfer in there, and you're like, well, how am I getting graded against them? Like, they're obviously way better than I am. Just like if you took art or something, and there's someone that's, like, an artist, and you're like, I'm drawing stick figures. They're incredibly skilled. That's why I passed.
1: That was a big plot point in Community when Jeff was in the POTS class.
0: Who's Jeff?
1: Jeff was...
0: Joel McHale? Yeah. And who was in the class with him? Any of those other regulars?
1: Allison Bree. I can't remember what... Oh, Annie and Abed.
0: Oh, so quite a few. Yeah. I've only seen... I want to say I was on a Southwest trip one time, and they give you like three episodes. And I'm like, all right, I've never really watched Community. I like a lot of these people on here. I'm going to watch it. I laughed so hard at that show.
1: It was crazy, or like the superstars that came out of that, because Donald Glover's in it.
0: Yeah.
1: Allison Brie is like doing all these movie now. Who is the other one that, why can't I think of the other big time actor that was in it?
0: Well, you had, they already exist. You know, Joel McHale was already known, and yeah. So was Chevy Chase. But, I don't know who else was from there, but it's funny.
1: Oh, the girl that plays Britta, I can't think of her real name, but she's been in, like, a lot of movies now.
0: Okay. How many years did that last?
1: Six seasons.
0: It was that long?
1: They haven't gotten a movie yet.
0: Yet.
1: Yet.
0: Is Chevy Chase keeping him from having a movie, probably?
1: I do not think he'll be in it.
0: But he's very funny in the show. Now, he may be awful to work with.
1: I think
0: that's
1: what you could say about all of his.
0: Yeah.
1: Did you happen to watch that Chevy Chase, like, bio?
0: I was, you know what? We started that. Now that I think about it, that was a long time ago. And I didn't quite finish it. I don't forget we got, we're coming up against something, and I didn't. But I enjoyed what I watched. I think he had the people that worked with him. Well, he had some people that were really close, like really defended him, and others just like, yeah, you just kind of don't, but you know what you're getting. And he didn't really apologize for kind of the, his perception.
1: No. So. And then like he went off on the interviewer during the thing. So it's like, ugh.
0: Yeah. Yeah. It was weird. There were then, there were other times where it's looked like, you know, he did some sweet gestures and nice things. So there was like, there was a mixture of someone nice in there, but I think there's too many stories now of how he's been difficult to work with, that's for sure. All right, it is Wednesday. We've done this before. We thought we'd bring this back today. It's kind of a thought exercise, a what if. And so, you know, what if this happened instead of what really happened? And we stretched it out a little bit today to a couple different scenarios, but we're going back to a certain year. And that year in Northern California has a lot of significance. There were a lot of good things that happened, but not quite good enough. So the what if exercise today is, what if things in sports went completely differently for Northern California specifically in 2002? And there's three references I'm going to bring up. There's probably more out there. If you guys have, certainly weigh in at 339-1140 or on the YouTube chat. Obviously here, when we're thinking Sacramento, we're thinking about the Sacramento Kings. So what if the Sacramento Kings won game seven or the Robert Horry shot thing, however you want to play that out, but they got to the Nets. We all believe they would have beat the Nets. So what if that happened? What does that look like? We'll kind of go down that road. Why we're lumping Northern California in 2002. Also, that was the year the Giants were in the World Series and played the Angels. You know, what if Russ Ortiz that and Dusty, but you know, that whole situation. What if the series went differently and the Giants won? What if? And what if, same year, by the way, I know it spills into 2003, but the 2002 Raiders made it to the Super Bowl, which ends up being 2003, and just got spanked by John Gruden and the Tampa Bay Buccaneers. So, do you have any other 2002 Northern California? Oh, yeah. What else?
1: The A's. That was the 20-game season.
0: That's
1: the 20-win season.
0: And then they ended up losing to the playoffs.
1: They lost in the first round to the.
0: Was that the Yankees?
1: No, they lost to the Twins.
0: Oh,
1: the
0: yeah.
1: Twins lost to the. See, I think the Angels were the quote first wild card team to win the World Series that year, but they won. I want to say like close to 100 games that season. They weren't that far off from the A's, who had a 20-win streak in the middle of their season.
0: Yeah, the A's lost in five. That's right. They lost in five. And the Giants lost in seven. So what if that's different? What if the Raiders season is different? What if, I mean, think about what was going on in Northern California at that time. I'm trying to remember what the Niners did. 2002. San Francisco 49ers. They finished 10-6, won the NFC West, advanced to the divisional playoffs before losing to the Tampa Bay Buccaneers. I mean, Northern California was cooking. I think the Sharks, if I remember right, something like a 3 or a 4 seed that year, and I think advanced around and lost in the second round. I mean, our area that year was absolutely, absolutely thriving. So if you allow yourself to think about those things, what if they happened? What if it was different? So the A's, you know, when you bring them up, Chris, I'm thinking about the 20 win streak is more memorable, maybe because of Moneyball, just all the stuff that's been talked about it, than actually maybe how the season ended. Like that's something that will live with that team forever in a good way, for sure. The Sacramento Kings, obviously, if we go there, I think the stuff we've speculated a little bit on them, we've done before, but we can allow that for a little bit more of a thought. I mean, don't you think, Chris, if the Kings win and beat the Lakers, I think everybody agrees they would have beat the Nets. They weren't, at that moment, I don't believe quite yet, talking about adding or moving Arco Arena, but I think if they ever had won a championship, and if the Maloofs were still, you know, if they were thriving and had ownership still, I think if there was ever growth on a arena, it would have been in Natomas, don't you? Wasn't that kind of the feeling around them as opposed to downtown?
1: Yeah, but then it got weird because then when they put the, when they put it on the ballot,
0: like the measures Q and R.
1: Yeah. And the Maloofs were kind of like, yeah, just because this passes doesn't mean that.
0: Yeah.
1: We're going to, it's like, what?
0: Yeah. I mean, for them, they obviously hit financially harder times with the growth at the Palms, selling their beer, partner or distributorship, that kind of stuff. That was after that. I mean, at that time, if the Kings won the championship, I think the parade would have been incredible. I think that what the Maloofs spent on like rings and celebrations, because look, I think we all remember the end of the Maloof era, but there was a time where this was an organization that was spending a lot of money on extra things, and that would have been an extra thing. Like, you're champions, you should celebrate, you should reward people, and I think they would have done that because that was prior to some of their financial troubles, but I'm 100% convinced the Kings would have won. I mean, there's just no doubt about that over the Nets. They just had to beat the Lakers, and they obviously couldn't do it. So you have that part of it. If the Giants won the World Series, what's interesting about that is they end up obviously winning three famously in the 2010s, 10, 12, and 14. They would have done it before. It would have given Barry Bonds a World Series. It would have taken away the Angels World Series. I don't know how different. I mean, do you have a read on that? I don't know how different that would be for the Giants. They're already in their new park.
1: Well, the big thing would be Bonds.
0: Bonds would just have one. But, like, he's not in the Hall of Fame. He should be. He's not. What would really be different for him?
1: He would have a ring.
0: Yeah. But I mean, I find that more people still think he's the greatest baseball player of all time than don't. I mean, if you don't, it's because I think the caveat you put on there is, well, he cheated. So if he cheated, it doesn't matter if he won 10 rings.
1: Quote, cheating. What does that even
0: mean? Yeah. I mean, that's what the reference is use substance, you know, performance enhancing drugs. And again, my pushback with that be is I still think he's one of, if not the greatest baseball player. So it wouldn't matter if he won 10 rings, no rings. He's the home run leader, not the home run leader, if you think it's asterisk. I don't know how much it would have changed there. I mean, for the Giants to still then win three more, I don't know how much it would have, you know, they just would have won one sooner. That's interesting. I don't know how much that would have changed for them had they got that one. Now, the Raiders, on the other hand, this is an organization that is just been dreadful, really.
1: '02 is like the last season of like they're expected to be good. They are good.
0: Yeah.
1: And this could be the year.
0: And the irony of that is, you know, they had moved on from Gruden. Gruden was good with them. They and faced
1: before people,
0: Gruden.
1: Before people start messaging, yes, when they made the playoffs with Carr, but that wasn't expected.
0: Yeah, I mean, even that year, I mean, still, you take it, you enjoy it, but I don't know how legit of a run they would have made. But it's just, you're right, Chris, they have not been even remotely relevant. If you look back at their run since 2002, I don't know that that keeps them in Oakland, though. Do you? I think the Oakland problems were happening regardless. I don't think it would have helped the A's there. I don't think it would help the Raiders. The Warriors had gone on to win. It just, I don't think any of that was impacting that. But the Raiders, I saw a stat the other day, something about the Raiders pre-Al Davis, during Al Davis, and then post-Al Davis. It's not good. It's not good at all without Al Davis there. But I wonder how different it would be on the what if they had won that Super Bowl. Gosh, I just blanked on who the Raiders coach was. Was that Callahan? Yeah, I think it was Callahan versus Gruden. So he obviously is in that different class of coaches that won a Super Bowl. Gruden wouldn't have won one with Tampa. That would have changed things.
1: Jerry Rice winning one with the Raiders would be huge. Yeah.
0: And Tim Brown would have got one. Who was that? Rich Gannon and that group. But their times have just, it has hit them so hard from that point on. Because I don't even remember if there was any carryover after that for the Raiders of like, you know, staying good. Like Gannon was having just awesome year with them. And they broke through, got the big wins in the playoffs that they weren't getting before. And really, really enjoyed just a banner year. And in football, we know it. It can change. It can, you slide in for a year and you're out, or you have a little mini run of 3 or 4 years. But they've just had nothing. They've absolutely had nothing since then. And it's really kind of sad for them if you just look back at what they've been able to do here consistently as far as record-wise. I mean, last year, the Raiders ended up their season with a record of the worst record, right, in the league to get them the top spot, the top pick, excuse me, and just 3-14. But that's kind of been the way it's been going for them if you look at their win charts ever since. And I don't know how different it would have been for that organization. I'm glad you brought up the A's, though, because I think that one, if they could have found a way to cap off that 20-win streak season with a title, because there was a stretch there, like a lot of people just said, oh, the A's have been, they haven't been bad. They've been a good team in the 2000s. They had a lot of playoff appearances. They just didn't get to the World Series. But that would have been really cool if that squad would have been able to do that. Obviously, Moneyball would have been different.
1: A's, Giants, World Series again.
0: True. That's a good what if. I mean, what would that have looked like? And it's amazing to think about how many teams in the Northern California area were good at that time. I mean, to have the consistency of what they were doing on a regular basis that year, that time, all the way through Northern California. I think the Warriors were probably the worst team. It had to be of the main team. Sharks were a playoff team. Kings were one of the best teams in the NBA. Raiders got to the Super Bowl. A's had a great year. Giants made the World Series. Yeah, it was the Warriors then. That was it. So if we allow ourselves to think about that, what do you think would have been different? Someone is saying if Barry Bonds got a ring, that might have actually gotten him into the Hall of Fame. I don't think that's the difference. It shouldn't be.
1: Roger Clemens isn't in the Hall of Fame.
0: Yeah. I would say no. I don't agree with that because every other statistic you could throw out there for Barry Bonds suggests Hall of Fame. Every single one. MVPs, home run total, batting average, stolen bases, all of the things. All of the things have done. Let's see on our chat line. Facts, if the Kings had done that, I'd have my first tattoo. Okay. Let's see what else. If the Kings had won a championship, we could take down that Arco Arena banner and put up a real one instead. Yeah, I don't know how much. I think for the Kings organization is the one of the all the organizations in Northern California that it would have changed the most. They have the longest drought in the NBA without a title, or since the last title, I should say, which none of it's come in Sacramento. I think we're talking about because of they've had an ownership change. They've had an arena change. They've had significant movement since 2002. And a threat to leave their market. Now, I guess if we look at the Raiders, they had an ownership change. It went from father to son. They had not only had a threat to leave the area, they did leave the area. But now I don't include the Raiders anymore. And that's the sad part. But I don't think it would have impacted them enough with a title to keep them in the Bay. I just don't think it happens. I think there that was just bound to happen, regardless of what everyone else was trying to do. It just felt like that was something they couldn't avoid. And some of these exercises I know can be painful, but I think if you think about the impact of how a mistake, how a clutch play, how a bad coaching decision, how a referee's call, how whatever can swing things. And that's when I brought up yesterday the amount of luck sometimes you need to complete the deal. I mean, you really do. You need things to bounce your way, to have the right guys have the breakthrough moment. And that's one of the best things I think about in all of these situations is who ends up being a hero is not always the star. Sometimes it's who ends up being the goat in the wrong way, who makes a big mistake. And you just think about what are the differences that would have been in these situations. What would have happened if the Kings did win that? What would have happened if Dusty Baker and the Russ Ortiz, you know, didn't take out Ortiz? What would have happened in any of those games along the way? I mean, that's a 7-game series with the Angels that goes 4-3 Angels.
1: What would happen if they didn't change the rules to where the Division 4 teams are now the Division 5 teams and Sacramento Lutheran High School was just outmanned?
0: Was this an 0-2?
1: This is an 0-2.
0: Explain what happened.
1: I can't remember what I think that they started. I can't remember when it started. But there was a rule, I believe, because it used to be in high school, just like if you're a good team, then you could go to whatever division that you want to be. Mm-hmm. And I think some of the public schools had a problem with that. So then it just went specifically on what your enrollment was. So there was a bunch of Division IV teams that dropped down to Division V where we were and just like smoked us. Like our one playoff game, I want to say, I was a center. I was the backup center on our team, and their point guard was like 3 inches taller than me.
0: The point guard was?
1: The point guard was.
0: Oh, boy.
1: And like I had to guard this like 6'8" kid.
0: Yeah.
1: Down and ripping.
0: Ah, ripping. Traffic's terrible there. Yeah. See, there's another Northern California team impacted. What if? I was looking at this, Chris. I wanted to get the numbers here, and it took me a while to get them posted up. You mentioned like the Raiders. Let me see. 2002. They had just gone off a stretch here of the Raiders. In 2000, they went 12-4. 2001, 10-6. 2002, 11-5. And they lost the conference finals, the divisional playoffs, and then the Super Bowl, the one we're talking about, 2002. Since then, since 2002, they have two winning seasons. A 12-4 and 16 where they lost the wild card. That was the game you're referring to with Derek Carr getting hurt. And then in 2021, they lost the wild card game to the Bengals where they were 10-7. But I see 3-14, 4-13, a 4-12 in there, another 3-13, 4-12, 4-12, a 2-14, a 4-12, 4-12, 5-11. Oh my goodness. Just a ton of losses. And since that Gruden to Callahan time, they've had, this is their head coach list, Turner, Shell, Kiffin, Cable, Jackson, Dennis Allen, Sperano, Del Rio, back to Gruden, Bisaccia, McDaniels, Pierce, Carroll. Whew. It's a mess. It's a mess. So what if? Well, it would have been drastically different all through Northern California. Had those things gone differently in 2002. All right, still to come, Crosstalk with Matt and Kayla, plus celebrity birthdays. Up next, what's on deck on the sports landscape for today? 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
3: Having a heated debate, not really, on the YouTube chat. Thank you to Kevin Carter, regular listener, I think. Said, Ripon is a small town. There ain't no damn traffic there. I don't know why I did the accent. I'm telling you, as a frequent member of the 99 Club, hello, driving south to the Central Valley, I don't know what it is about Ripon, where 99 and 120 meet. Bottleneck. Almost without fail. It's very rare to get through there. Just is. I drive it a lot. Family members drive it a lot. Is it every time? Feels like it.
4: I'm not saying that Ripon and Ripon Christian should be destroyed, but seems like it would fix a lot of our problems.
3: Yeah, I don't know why. It's just, you know, it's mainly a two-lane highway, 99, and then you get there and you're like, why is it every time? Just, there's another freeway coming in. It's not a major thoroughfare. 120's got some people coming in, but just lethargic getting through there. That's my experience. Campeo says, yeah, that area gets bogged down during the rush hours. I don't even feel like it's just then. I feel like it's all the time. But to each their own. I hope there's never traffic for you when you go that way.
4: I'm never going there again.
3: Yeah. Let's see. Can we bring up the fact that the Raiders and Niners both have the same amount of 6-win or less seasons over the past decade? Do they? Is that true? The last decade, the Raiders have 1, 2, 3, 4 6 or less win seasons. Is that the suggestion the 49ers do as well? Maybe. Let's take a look. See if our facts are correct. 49ers have 1, 2, 3, 4 Okay. But the Niners are closer to the 6-win. I mean, but they've also had 13, 10, 13, 12, 12. Been in the Super Bowl twice. I know they've lost them. The Niners have been in the playoffs 1, 2, 3, 4, 5 of the last 7 years. Yeah. I don't know. I think I get your point. Not entirely. All right. What's on deck for today? Well, let's start with the World Cup. It's off. No soccer today. How are you getting your soccer fix, Chris?
4: I don't know.
3: Watch old tapes? Watch Erling Haaland highlights?
4: Maybe I'll go watch favorite of City fans, There's Only One Jimmy Grimble.
3: I don't even know what you just said.
4: There's Only One Jimmy Grimble.
3: That's a show, a movie?
4: It's a movie. This kid gets magic soccer cleats, and he becomes an incredible soccer player. And then he plays for Manchester City.
3: Where was this film made?
4: Huh?
3: Where was this made?
4: Manchester.
3: Okay.
4: And I want to say it came out in 2000.
3: There's only one Jimmy Grimble. You're correct. Best soccer movies.
4: Ooh.
3: Kicking and Screaming?
4: Kicking and Screaming is fantastic.
3: Ladybugs?
4: That has not aged well.
3: Why?
4: I will say, Big Green was always a favorite of mine.
3: Big Green. You know what?
4: Ham goes from catcher to goalie.
3: Yeah. What year?
4: Oof. Man, that's a good question. I am going to say 1995.
3: You are correct. He was hot at that point, huh? Sandlot to that. What was it? Bend it like Beckham?
4: Oh, Bend Him Like Beckham's good.
3: Okay. What was Sylvester Stallone's soccer movie? Victory?
4: Oh, Victory, yeah.
3: I remember seeing that way back then. I don't remember much to it. I don't know if that was good or not.
4: yeah, I forgot he was in. So he had the Sandlot son-in-law and the Big Green. That was his 93 and 95 movies. And that's all I basically know of him.
3: Yeah.
4: Oh, and he was in episodes of Salute Your Shorts and Boy Meets World.
3: Okay. According to Rotten Tomatoes, the best soccer movie is Offside, 2006.
4: I've never heard of it.
3: The Damn United.
4: Oh, Damn United's good.
3: Diego Maradona.
4: I think that might be the... That is an insane... That actually, if you are looking for a soccer fix, that's something to watch.
3: For Maradona?
4: Yeah, it's on HBO.
3: Okay.
4: And it's not like one of those, it talks about a little bit of his growing up, but like the, it's basically like a 5-year span that they just go like deep dive into. Okay. And they talk to him throughout the entire documentary.
3: I don't have, yeah, I'm looking at their, I don't know. There's the one. There's only one. Jimmy Grimble was 22nd. Victory was 23rd. Yeah, I don't know a lot of these. Kicking and Screaming, though. That was fun. Fun movie.
4: Where are my Italians?
3: Well, that's if you need your soccer fix. If you're looking for other things today, Wimbledon is continuing. I think it's going on right now as we speak. We've got... a reminder that Scott Perry will have his press conference today. I think that's at... any way you want it, that's the way you need it. I think that's coming up at noon. Matt and Kayla should have that for you. And then we do a baseball day baseball today with the Giants taking on the Blue Jays. That's at 12:45. Logan Webb, 5-6. He was great in June. He got roughed up in his first outing in July. We'll see how he does today. And the A's play earlier, too, today. That's a 3:40 first pitch, A's and Tigers. Both teams 41-50. Springs, Jeffrey Springs goes for the A's, 3-8 with a 5.79 ERA. All the rest of the baseball is scheduled, including Dodgers hosting the Rockies and some other marquee matchups. Let's see, probably the best matchups, Brewers-Cardinals. What else you got today? Astros, Nationals, not bad. Marlins, Mariners, Yankees, Rays. There you go. And also getting started earlier, Cubs and Orioles. So that is your lineup for baseball today and for everything else that's on deck. And then basketball reminder, tomorrow, Summer League starts from Las Vegas. And I like that Kings layout. We talked about it earlier, who they're going to be playing. It starts with the Clippers and Keaton Wagler. Then they get to Washington and A.J. DeBonsa. The third matchup, they get Brooklyn. And that'll be Mikael Brown Jr. in the last one they face Boston before they find out what their lot is on the tournament, whether they move on to the playoff part of it, the tournament part, or if they just get a fifth game and get out of Vegas. But we'll have coverage starting at the end of this week and all of next week live from Las Vegas. All right, when we come back, Matt and Kayla will join us. We'll see what they've got coming up on their show and do a little crosstalk and then hit them up with today's batch of celebrity birthdays. That is next.
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0: Is Alan filling in for them today?
1: Yeah, I think so. Yeah, he'll be in here about 8 minutes. Yeah, I don't know. Matt and Kayla. I saw Matt earlier. I can confirm it. He is here. He is in the building.
2: Me, Maddie.
1: Oh, and there's Kayla. There's K-Town. Oh, boy. Yeah.
3: Look, I look like all of you guys today. You would have thought I was golfing with you.
1: Oh, I see.
3: Did you notice my golf outfit?
1: Yeah. All right. Well, everybody's making their way in, getting situated. That's all right. You have shows to get ready for. What are you guys doing? Anything special? Anything? Oh, wait, Matt. Was it cold in here today? Oh, I didn't do anything. I didn't touch anything today. It's not me.
3: I thought you were in our corner.
1: I am. I honestly am not. I'm not that cold today.
4: But are we on beat? Yeah. I couldn't hear the music. Were we on beat?
1: No. How are you guys?
4: Good.
1: Yeah?
4: Sorry, we're prepping. Talking.
1: Yeah, no worries.
3: We were, stuff to yeah, do. We like to have intense conversations.
1: Oh, it was intense?
4: It was intense, yeah. We were yelling at everybody that passed our
3: we
4: way.
3: We were.
1: Yeah.

0: That everybody was nobody, catches strays.
1: But, yeah. Oh, okay.
0: So exactly.
2: Yeah. I was saying, and I'm assuming, I don't think I'm wrong. Are you guys running Scott Perry's thing today?
3: Yep.
0: Yeah. Okay.
3: Scott Perry live.
0: Let's go. Scotty P, baby.
2: Nice. What do you guys got coming up today?
3: Well, in addition to Scotty P, we learned yesterday via Jake Fisher. We learned via Jake Fisher that Zach LaVine is unlikely to be waived or bought out by the Kings, which I think we expected. So talking about what that backcourt could look like, and I think I have, well, I don't know if there's an ideal starting lineup with them, but two guys that I think I would like to start next to Zach LaVine and Darius Aycliffe Jr. to make it kind of sort of maybe probably not work.
2: To make it not work?
3: Probably not, but best try.
0: Because it doesn't seem like there's a lot that is going to look great with.
2: Gotcha.
3: Also, the 11 fastest ejections in NBA history. We're turning it into a game.
0: He's pumped about this. I'm not going to know any of this.
3: Some of these names are very obscure. Some of them you'll absolutely know. The fastest ejections in NBA history.
2: I don't know this.
3: The fastest ejection in NBA history is actually hilarious.
0: Yeah, so when he said that, I'm like, well, what does that mean?
3: Just, you'll find, have to wait till...
2: Like, within a minute?
3: I think it was 98 seconds into the game.
2: Wow, okay.
0: Ooh-wee.
2: Yeah, I didn't know this. So that's coming up today?
3: That's coming up at the end of the first hour of the show.
2: Did either of you ever get, like, in a sports background play, like, get ejected of anything? I'm trying to think.
3: I've gotten two... Essentially versions of technical fouls in youth basketball. One was for cussing. The other one...
2: Potty mouth George.
0: What?
3: I know.
0: You don't do that.
2: When you were youth?
3: Yeah, when I was youthful. I went for a rebound and
0: that is
3: fell down and yelled an expletive.
0: That's
2: because
0: really
2: you fell?
3: Because I got kind of undercut.
4: But you got to remember, back then, he didn't know to use his arms to stop his fall.
3: That's true. That's true. The other one was it was a fast break, and I was trying to foul someone from behind, and I like just try and wrap him up, but I misjudged the distance, and I ended up almost like pushing him in the back. So I wasn't going for the ball at all. I just pushed him in the back, and that's not good. Yeah. Could hurt him. I didn't.
0: I chose not to play basketball because I already knew that I would not last a game. Like, I am
2: too fiery,
0: physically aggressive.
2: Yeah.
0: So I played softball growing up. Obviously, I danced my whole life competitively. So usually you can't hurt other people doing that.
3: Debatable.
0: Well, at times I...
2: Actually, can't you get really... I mean, like, what kind of competitive dance are you talking about?
0: Like, not...
3: Jazz.
0: Yeah, like jazz, tap.
2: Okay.
0: But I was like the captain of our team for high school.
2: Gotcha.
0: So I choreographed all the dances and stuff. Now I get on the girls in terms of like, get your ish together, and I would yell. But then I was really fun too.
2: Yeah. How about softball? You could get ejected, I guess.
0: Yeah, you could. Like, arguing. I guess if you bat flipped or something crazy like that.
2: But that's pretty rare.
0: Yeah, I never did that. It was at home that I usually would get in trouble.
2: Yeah. Full name mentioned.
0: Where I throw things.
2: Yeah.
3: My wife was a catcher in softball, and she actually got the umpire to eject one of her family members that was being obnoxious.
0: Really?
2: Oh, she did that.
0: Her family member?
3: I learned a lot about the catcher-umpire dynamic. Your job as a catcher is to become the umpire's best friend.
0: Well, sure.
3: And like almost like sweet talk him to try and get as much as the calls and everything that you can get. And Brittany's family is notoriously loud and opinionated.
2: Yeah.
3: And one of her uncles was just arguing everything. It's like, hey, just get him. Kick him out.
2: Yeah.
3: And
0: that's awesome.
3: Did.
2: Yeah. It's like, I didn't do it. He did it.
0: That's actually pretty funny.
2: That's well done.
0: I know you haven't been ejected because you're like all-American guy.
3: No, J-Ross throws elbows.
2: Yeah.
0: Oh, really?
3: J-Ross gets the rebound and then just starts throwing the elbows to clear space.
0: Like, get out of my way.
3: You're a mean guy. Mm. I've seen it.
2: No, mm-hmm. I get competitive for sure, but I'm trying to think. I said this before on the, I have whatever ability it is where if I was in school and let's say all three of us are in a class and we're all talking.
0: Yeah.
2: Stop talking, and they go, Matt, Kayla, to the front. And I'm like, I was in it, or maybe it was me, and I would never get punished.
0: What?
3: Teacher's pet.
2: No, it was just like, I don't know.
3: Everybody loves Jason Ross. No one, Jason Ross can't do anything wrong.
2: Like, yeah, they think that, I couldn't have been responding. I was like, I was maybe the instigator. I was the one talking, and they got you two in there. I'm like, I probably should be the one up there. But
0: now that is a teacher pet thing, because when I took AP Spanish in high school, we went on this awesome.
3: Is this just a Kayla flex? I was AP Spanish and I was the dance captain and blah, blah, blah.
0: Well, yeah, I was a good kid inside of school. But we went on this really cool trip to like Mexico City and like all these little cities around that. And then to, I believe it was Acapulco was like the fun part of it. But Kayla.
4: That was way back in the day.
0: It was way back in the day. You're exactly right. The funny part of it is Kayla got into a. Kayla was the instigator. Kayla got into the mini fridge.
2: Yeah.
0: Oh. Kayla kind of rallied everyone in the fun part of the trip. Okay. And Kayla didn't get in trouble for any of that.
2: Well done. Right? Well, but others did.
0: Because Mrs. Neese loved me.
2: See?
3: One of them.
2: Yeah. She probably thought there's no way you could have done that.
0: Never.
2: Yeah.
3: I will say there was a split second, J-Ross, where I think you wanted to fight Carmichael Dave a couple weeks ago when he hit a golf ball at our heads.
2: Oh, no, I just was glad we survived.
3: I think that was the second you wanted to fight him.
2: That's what I was saying earlier today with media day being today, and Dave's not here. I've been in his group every time. So now the chances of someone hitting my ball have gone down because Dave has hit my ball a couple
0: times. That's right.
2: And then getting hit, like you and I almost got hit.
3: Why?
0: So, he just got scolded.
2: Yeah. Was that showing up or something?
4: Huh?
2: Was it showing up on the screen?
4: It was like messing with the cameras.
2: Oh, gotcha.
0: Put that down, young man.
2: Yeah. So good luck tonight. We're not in the same group, are we?
3: Nope. No.
0: Who are you with today?
3: I have no clue.
0: Oh, you're in another Randy Rue situation?
3: Like the third week in a row, I have no idea who I'm golfing with, but it'll be fun.
2: Oh, yeah. It's always fun out there. You can golf with anybody.
0: It's good for you, Matt.
2: Yeah.
0: That's what everyone tells me when I'm not around the people I know.
3: Sure.
0: It's good for you, Caleb.
3: Be social.
0: Thanks.
2: Opportunity to meet others, right?
0: Right.
3: Sure.
2: I want to see your group now. Now I'm curious. I can't find it. I'll find it later. All right, let's do it. Let's do some celebrity birthdays. Let's start with this. On this day, it's already July 8th. You guys ready for Christmas?
0: Not yet.
3: No? Start planning.
0: It's a Labor Day.
3: Start shopping.
2: On this day in what year? I love this movie. I think it's a sneaky, funny, good movie. Horrible Bosses. Did you guys ever see that?
0: Oh, yes, never I have seen it.
4: One of the rare ones where I believe the sequel was just as good as the...
2: Yeah, I agree.
0: Which is rare.
2: I agree. What year did the first one come out? Also, a movie I did not see until I saw it on a plane, and I laughed loud a lot. And I'm like, am I being really... You know, you don't know when you got headphones on, and you're always louder than you know. Yeah. And I'm like, sorry.
0: No one was looking at you, though?
2: No.
3: I want to say, like, 2009.
0: 2007?
4: 2011.
2: We have a correct answer. Christopher Lodge.
0: Of course it is.
2: His movies. You guys ever, what's your, assuming it's not here, which I think we're going to safe to say, Horrible Boss stories? Any? Oh.
0: I got too many.
2: Okay. Maybe
0: this
2: not.
0: This would last a whole 4-hour show.
3: And go ahead.
2: That's your topics today. If you write out.
3: We're getting rid
2: fastest
3: of everything
2: ejections
3: else.
0: We're
2: and
0: in TV. We're not in TV now. When I was in TV, go ask anybody that, and they'll tell you stories.
4: Let's just say their name rhymed with Bevan.
3: Yeah.
2: Oh, you're agree?
3: No, I 100%. Yeah, Bevan.
0: Heaven?
2: Yep, Heaven. All right.
0: Mr. Heaven?
2: How about this birthday? Kevin Bacon.
0: Ooh, a river. Remember A River Runs Wild?
3: A river?
0: Yes. That's A River Runs Wild?
4: With Meryl Streep.
2: River.
0: That's such a good movie, by the way.
3: Wow.
2: Footloose.
0: River Runs Wild.
3: Kevin Bacon is 74.
0: 70.
4: 72.
2: Kayla's close to 68.
0: Okay. Kevin Bacon. He always plays the villain and he just has that look.
4: He was a good guy in Tremors.
0: That is true.
4: He was terrible in Alan's favorite movie, Hollow Man.
0: Yes, he was.
2: Hollow Man. It's Footloose for me, for him. Anything else? And what else do you think of Kevin Bacon for?
0: I mean,
3: you can't handle
0: I love
3: the truth
0: that.
3: Or whatever.
4: He is a very bad guy in Sleepers.
2: I didn't see Sleepers.
0: He's in another. Was he in True Detectives at all? Did he ever do any of the True Detectives?
4: Oh, he was in Wild Things.
0: Oh, that's a raunchy movie.
2: Yeah. I don't know if he was in True Detectives.
0: Yeah, I'm like, because they've had some really interesting.
2: I would say no, but I don't know if I'm right on that.
0: Woody Harrelson was.
2: Yeah.
0: Harrelson?
2: Harrelson, yeah.
0: Harrelson.
2: This is not a great day. Let me. Do you guys know who Sebastian Maniscalco is?
0: Mm-mm.
2: Comedian? No.
4: Let's just go from the SNL.
2: Yeah. Ty Jerome from the, what team is he on now? Grizzlies? I don't know.
3: Ty Jerome is the 31.
1: Okay.
0: 40.
4: 29.
2: We have a correct answer because Chris Filotti is 29 today.
3: Yay, Ty Jerome.
2: Yeah.
0: Not a popular day for birthdays.
2: No. Or, but we're going to hear about Kayla's horrible bosses coming up and other things. Scott Perry at noon. Quickest ejections. Matt and Kayla coming your way next. See ya.
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0: Yeah.
1: Listen.
0: Go on.
1: All right, listen. It's Wednesday. It's Wednesday.
0: Oh, I always do.
1: And Kayla has brought the energy today, let me tell you. And I don't know who you are, 916 on the text line, but we can see your full phone number, including Kayla Anderson can see your full phone number. And I don't know what the context is of this text message.
0: I don't either.
1: Okay, so we sit down in our seats. We're getting acclimated for the show. We pull up the YouTube stream. We pull up the text line, right?
0: Here we go.
1: Pull up the text line, one of the first texts we see. From the 916, to start the show with a wonderful energy for Kayla Anderson. Just curious, is Kayla taller than 4'8"?
0: All right, brah.
1: If you talk about Kayla's height, she will kill you.
0: And what is the emoji? A shrug emoji?
1: It's like a shrugging emoji. I don't know.
0: Okay, so maybe he thinks I have little woman syndrome or something.
1: What does that mean?
0: I don't know, but they call it little man syndrome.
1: Oh, well.
0: So
1: no, that
0: I'm
1: is.
0: Just, I'm just, I'm feisty. So maybe that person is thinking.
2: What? I'm, you never.
1: Nope.
0: This is how I've been since I was 3 years old.
1: Yikes.
0: So. Yeah, exactly.
1: That's part of your pork.
0: No, I'm 5'7".
1: Uh-huh.
0: So whenever you see me in person, come on and say hi.
1: Yeah.
0: Maybe I'll be taller than you. No. I'm not 4'8" and below.
2: No, you're above average height for a woman.
0: I am. Absolutely. 4'8"? Like, where are we getting this? I'm not a Kardashian.
2: Are Kardashians short?
0: They're very short, except for Khloe. She's like a giant.
1: Yeah, everyone knows that.
0: Well, because her dad is probably somebody different.
1: Sean Maller wants to know if Kayla's
2: buff. Oh, wait, really? Is that a thing?
0: Yes, Sean, I could probably beat you up.
1: We have very, I mean, yesterday you were aggressive. We have very, but it took us a bit to get there, right? Like, we started the show and the aggression built up. We're hitting the ground running with aggression today. What happened?
0: We are. Nothing. I had a great morning class that I went to.
1: Yeah.
0: Pump some iron, Sean. Sean, I don't think I'm buff. I think I'm sculpted.
2: I'm glad we've established that.
0: I mean, I like to work out. That's what I mean. I like to work out.
2: Yeah.
0: Nothing wrong with that.
2: I guess buff is what you say if you're a man and sculpted.
0: Toned? Toned for a woman, I guess.
2: Okay.
0: Yeah. I'm toned.
2: I'm learning things today. As someone who hasn't stepped inside a gym since the 9th grade, I'm learning things.
0: Man, I wish I didn't have to, but I like to. So, Sean, I'm not going to be taking these short jokes all day.
1: She's going to take it out on me. Everybody be nice.
2: The only thing short about Kayla is her temper.
0: Boom. Now that's
1: 100% accurate.
0: That's facts right there, baby. That's accurate. Facts.
1: Kayla's temper is 4'8" for sure. Her temper is 4'8".
0: Oh, what a way to start the show. Matt should have never shown me that.
1: I just opened like, the text line. I was like, oh no.
2: Which,
1: Kayla.
2: By the way, Matt, you do that sometimes.
1: No, you're
0: an instigator.
1: Me?
2: Because you'll see people say things on the text line and you'll be like, hey, Kayla, guess what somebody said?
1: Well, Kayla doesn't have access to the text line. I want her to feel involved.
0: I'm glad I don't.
2: Yes, that's a good thing.
1: Yeah,
2: when I used to produce Alan, I had to protect him from himself. you should be protecting Kayla from herself, not instigating.
1: See, but like...
0: I'd be on my text, on my own phone,
1: yeah, she'd be texting
0: back people.
1: Fighting everybody. See, yeah, but there's on one hand, there's the responsible adult. There's the angel on one shoulder going, hey, do a great show. And when there's the devil on the shoulder going, press the red button and watch Kayla explode.
0: Exactly.
1: It's fun.
0: Now, I'm never going to say a bad word on here that I can hold back. It'd be really fun, though, if I could.
2: You have radio training at this
0: point. Yeah, I have TV and radio training.
1: I'm amazed. I don't think any of us have let.
2: You were close.
1: I was very close. Mm-hmm. I've been very close a couple of times.
2: I have never in all the years ever had to dump myself on the radio.
1: Hey, 6 months in. 6 months in. Hey,
0: let's go.
1: 6 months in, and we haven't.
0: Let's go.
1: Hey, welcome into Matt and Kayla. I'm Matt George. Kayla Anderson, fired up and ready to fight today.
0: And I don't have T-Rex arms either. I actually have a huge wingspan for a girl. Sorry, Nick. You're striking out, bro. You're striking out.
1: her measurements at the NBA Combine
0: were actually fantastic.
2: My wingspan is incredible. It's a crazy flex.
1: Hey.
2: What are you, Keegan Murray?
1: Keegan Murray with an actual temper.
0: That'd be fun to see, by the way.
1: I'm Matt George. That's Kayla Anderson. Yo! We got Kyle Ledbetter with us today.
0: Happy hump day.
1: Another day where we will hear from Sacramento Kings general manager Scott Perry. At noon today, he will be speaking with the Sacramento media in a press conference centered around free agency. Now, that does not mean that the Sacramento Kings are done. They still have access to some of their money in the MLE. We've been wondering, well, they still have to round out the roster anyway, but we've been wondering if they're going to look to bring in another potential backup point guard for Darius Acuff Jr. So just because the press conference is happening today doesn't mean that there's not going to be anything that happens after the press conference. But I think it's fair to say the most substantial moves are done. And those substantial moves are the waiving of DeMar DeRozan, which I'm sure Scott is going to talk about at length and probably share a lot of kind and appreciative words for who DeMar DeRozan is. The re-signing of Precious Achiuwa, which is worth talking about. And then I would hope that Scott will field some questions about Zach LaVine, who technically the Kings had no control over the situation. Zach LaVine picked up his $49 million player option to return to the Kings, but that is essentially free agency decision in a way. And Scott will hopefully address now. He shared with us on these airwaves with Carmichael Dave and Jason Ross about the expectations for all returning veteran players are to be completely bought into what they're doing here or what the Kings are trying to do. So I know he already has that expectation for Zach and for Domas and for Malik and any of the other returning veterans. But I'm curious if he's going to ask and talk specifically about how he envisions using Zach LaVine. And I know that's more of a Doug Christie coaching question than anything, but I'm sure Scott has thought and discussed with Zach's camp, with Doug, about what Zach's role looks like here in Sacramento to start next season.
0: So you think if that is asked, he'll be good with responding? Because I am curious as to what he will be cool with responding to at this point and what he will might want to control. Yeah. Like where it goes down. Because I was talking to you yesterday. I hope somebody asks about the free agency situation with maybe like eventually adding a point guard, mm-hmm. or if they're not going, maybe I would like to know if there is a plan for that. And then if the Zach LaVine stuff is brought up, I just am curious as to like how far he'll go down that road.
1: I very much imagine Perry will be asked about the backup point guard because that's kind of been the next hole to address. So I imagine there will be a question regarding, I don't know if it's going to be specifically about a certain guy like a Russell Westbrook or just about the position in general, but I hope Scott is asked and we'll talk about that today. Mm-hmm. I do. My guess would be, because it's the easy play for a general manager, if for lack of a better term, is if he would be asked about what Zach LaVine's role is going to be and what he's going to be for this team going forward, at least to start the season, he might do the classic defer to my head coach, Doug Christie. That'll be for Doug Christie to figure out and decide how to properly use Zach LaVine. But we expect him to be bought into what we're doing. It's kind of a lame cookie cutter answer, but it's probably the smart answer for a general manager. He's not going to share what the conversations have likely been like behind closed doors of how they use him. But I think we can all guess, and it doesn't take inside information to imagine that the Kings will want to try to feature LaVine enough to where he is a trade chip or a trade asset that they can move on from at the trade deadline and get some sort of value in return versus just letting him walk next summer. I just don't know. I don't think Scott's going to talk about that specifically.
0: No, I don't think he'll get into the details on that, but I do think that is something that they're going to do to start the year, at least. I mean, you have to after what happened last year, mm-hmm. with the inconsistencies and then obviously the injuries, and you're trying to do your best to be on a shorter timeline to get him to another place. Mm-hmm. That is just only going to benefit. The sooner you can do it, the better it's going to benefit the speeding up of this whole process of this young team, because it's going to take a minute, but you can't do a lot until you get some of these guys out of here. Mm-hmm. And well, I know we're going to talk about where does Zach LaVine, you know, fit into this lineup with who, like what could it look like later on in the show. But I also wanted to go back because I saw the word Vivek in here and the name Vivek, I should say. I had never heard, by the way, Vivek speak until on Monday when he was at the California Classic and he sat down with Deuce and Mark Jones. That is seriously the first time I've heard him talk in the media here. And I was like, surprised. I didn't know that. And I know he didn't say much, but I was like, oh, I wonder if, like, why this was all planned out or whatever.
1: Yeah,
0: that's
1: his first public appearance from what I understand outside of, like, and like the A's coming to Sacramento press conference.
2: And I think he did some business podcast also in like India.
1: He very much like Vivek, when Vivek first bought the Sacramento Kings and kept them here in Sacramento, he was very much in the public eye.
0: Right.
1: I remember from the 4-on-5 defense thing of him sharing that idea, which people took and ran with, to him, like addressing fans and doing interviews, and even when all the Stephon Clark stuff was happening in Sacramento and Black Lives Matter and stuff like that, he made a public appearance after a game in which there were protesters outside that prevented a lot of people from coming into the game. So they played the game for a limited crowd, and Vivek actually came out with a lot of the players. I think Vince Carter was still on that team and addressed the crowd in that sense. But
0: jeez,
1: Vivek does not make public appearances
0: or statements
1: very rarely.
0: Okay.
1: Very rarely. Like the last time I've seen Vivek speak, period, was when he spoke at the press conference announcing that the A's were coming to West Sacramento for a couple of years. Like that. So him being on that broadcast was certainly eye opening.
0: I know.
1: I didn't hear it live. I'll be honest with you. I haven't gone back and listened to it. I had people text me and send me a little bit of what he was saying. It seemed fine. I think the California Classic is a good time to do stuff like that. But
0: yeah, I was just curious as to like what fans thought if they did listen to it, because I didn't think he spoke that much. No. And I didn't think he had spoke much in the recent months or years. Even he brought up, I think most of it had centered around the evolvement of the California Classic.
1: Right.
0: And like, I didn't know he actually came up with the idea.
1: Oh, I didn't know that either.
0: Yeah. So he, I guess, came up with the idea and at the time reached out to Jeannie Buss and like said, hey, is this something? I didn't know that. So I learned that. Yeah, that was new. So
1: I did not know that either. That's pretty cool. I know he talked about the fans too, which is pretty cool too.
0: Yeah.
1: Yeah.
0: Yep.
1: Yeah. So we at noon will be hearing from Sacramento Kings general manager Scott Perry. We will take that press conference live for you in its entirety right here on your home of Sacramento Kings basketball, Sactown Sports. I wonder if he's going to be asked at all. Now, I don't know how much of this he'll actually address either, but I do wonder if he's going to be asked about the report from Jake Fisher from Steinline and Bleacher Report. Jake Fisher shared that the Sacramento Kings are not going to buy out Zach LaVine. The full quote from Jake Fisher is, "I have not heard Zach LaVine as a buyout candidate. To my understanding, the Kings are hoping that LaVine, now in the final year of his deal, could play his way to being a trade candidate in February by the deadline. They're hoping for far more than looking, they're hoping for that far more than looking at him being a buyout guy. There are no plans as of now to part ways with LaVine." None of that is surprising to me. All of that is expected. And my guy, Will Z, friend of the show, put together or was writing an article about this and actually pointed out a stat that I thought was interesting. And I want to be clear with the context around this number and what the intention behind it is. Will points out the numbers that Zach LaVine put up when he was not a teammate of DeMar DeRozan. That's important because Zach LaVine was playing the best basketball of his career That season in Chicago, his final season in Chicago before the Sacramento Kings traded for him. He came back to Sacramento, or he came over to Sacramento and became teammates with DeMar DeRozan again. This is not to blame DeMar for how Zach is playing. That's not at all what this stat suggests. But when you talk about two kind of ball-dominant offensive guards, that the question was always, would they fit together? I think these numbers are important. In the 42-game stretch where Zach LaVine was not a teammate of DeMar's over the last 5 years, Zach LaVine averaged 24 points, shot 51% from the field, 44.6% from three-point range, also averaged 4.8 rebounds and 4.5 assists. So I bring that number up now that DeMar DeRozan is gone here in Sacramento. Is it just blind optimism, or could there be hope that because DeMar is no longer here and it clears up a little more opportunity for LaVine to just be the scoring guard that he is for this team, and that's what he was in Chicago when he was playing his best basketball?
0: I mean, you can't take it out of the equation. Mm-hmm. The numbers don't lie necessarily. I don't know still what it looks like with Darius Acuff in him.
1: Right.
0: Because Acuff is also, you know, a scoring guard.
1: Yep.
0: And I know he is more so likely to find his teammates, and he wants to thrive on that as well as being a playmaker. It's an interesting thing to look at, and it's something that I don't think you can bypass. Mm-hmm. I think that giving a little bit of the benefit of the doubt to start the season and to see, hey, what does it look like without, you know, a guy like DeMar, who's kind of an ISO ball guy, and LaVine, and having all of them out on the floor at the same time.
1: Yep.
0: That could be interesting. I am interested to see that.
1: The difference for me between Darius Acuff Jr. and Zach LaVine, though, is that Darius Acuff Jr. is more than just a scorer.
0: Well, yeah.
1: Scoring is what he's best at.
0: Sure.
1: But like we've talked about, his playmaking, his passing ability, the Kings are looking at him not just to be their star scoring point guard, but to be their point guard,
0: exactly,
1: to be their floor general, to run the offense.
0: I think he's self-aware of that, too, that he needs to be.
1: And that is something that if you were to ask Zach LaVine, he is at his best when he's not looking to pass. He's just looking to put the ball in the basket. Like, that is Zach LaVine's job. And in theory, when you had two guys like that in DeMar and Zach, who their primary responsibilities are, give me the ball and let me score, it becomes more difficult.
0: Mm-hmm.
1: Now, you want Darius Acuff Jr. to score. He's going to get opportunities to score. If not, you're wasting everybody's time. So I'm not saying that Zach LaVine now has the biggest green light out of anybody to take a bunch of shots. But there is now a clear, one pure scoring guard on this team. I'd even say more than Malik Monk, because Malik can score, but Malik can also run the pick and roll better than like Zach LaVine ever can.
0: Mm-hmm.
1: I'm not trying to sell anybody on anything, because I am certainly skeptical about how the hell Zach LaVine is going to work here in Sacramento. We just see the numbers of what he was in Chicago when he didn't have to share the court and share the basketball with DeMar DeRozan. That was the version of Zach LaVine that the Kings traded for. He played a full season-ish with DeMar here in Sacramento. I know there were injuries and a plethora of different issues, but the numbers dropped. Maybe for two-thirds of a season until the trade deadline, the Kings can get the best scoring version out of Zach LaVine like he was in Chicago before they traded for him back, because there's more of a natural fit and need for that role with this group. Maybe. I have no idea, but those numbers suggest, hey, maybe something could be there.
0: Yeah. To start the year, might as well be optimistic about what it could look like, because it's not going to look the exact same as what they came rolling out with last year. That's for sure. If anything, we know it's going to look a little different. Now, how much better it's going to look, I don't know.
1: Yeah.
0: But it is going to look different. There aren't going to be log jams right now, at least, hopefully. Not at the guard position, but maybe at the center position.
1: Yeah.
0: In all seriousness, though, I do think that brings a good point up. And he's on the team as of right now. So I guess for me, somebody who has been more so trying to be like, we need to move on from him, it is what it is. Mm-hmm. He's on the team. So we might as well start the season having an optimistic outlook of what at least he could look like with an Acuff now. Yeah. Now, the defense is another story. That's another story.
1: But the defense is another story for half of this roster. And that actually leads well into the next thing that I was going to talk about, because I've been asked, I know you've been asked, we talked about it on this show, we've seen it on social media. How can a Darius Acuff Jr., Zach LaVine backcourt work? And how I define working in my mind is that offensively we know how gifted the two of them are, or we believe we know how gifted the two of them are. Their primary skills are both on the offensive side of the basketball. Can defensively they be, I don't even know if good enough is the right word. Can they just be enough defensively to where it doesn't negatively impact the offense? Or can the offense outweigh the defense? Look, if they're giving up 20 points each, but scoring 25 points each, okay, it's a plus 10. When we look at their net ratings together, because of how much they bring offensively, can their net rating be ultimately higher because the offensive rating is better than the defensive rating or outweighs the defensive rating? That's what I talk about when work is will that backcourt work? That's what I'm looking at. I'm not looking at they're going to be suddenly good together on both ends of the floor and they're going to instantly lead to winning basketball. I don't know. I just question, or I just hope that offensively they can be so good and so dynamic and score from anywhere on the floor that they want to, that even though defensively they're probably going to be bad to a nightmare at times, the offense outweighs the defense. But also who you put around them really, really matters.
0: I think that's the big question is like, what will it, because I do think that Acuff and LaVine will be out there as starters.
1: What other choice?
0: Because what other choice do you have? It's just the, hey, how do we make this work where we have a little bit of that defensive personnel out here?
1: Right.
0: And that way you can get a little creative. Mm-hmm. But I don't know how creative they're going to get with that, or if they're going to stick with something, or are we going to see different lineups like we did to start, well, really for most of the year.
1: Ultimately, you need to put, if that's going to be your starting backcourt, you need to put versatile players around them that can, for lack of a better term, bail them out. Which is why, because we talked about the starting four spot is going to be a big question mark going into training camp, because we talked about three very different options that the Kings could do. Option number one is just, hey, start Precious Achiuwa like you were doing last year. You played really, really well. Okay. Option number two, do you explore the two big man lineup, right? Option number three is what I think might work the best for a Darius Acuff Jr. and Zach LaVine backcourt, which is starting at the 3 and 4. And it doesn't really matter who's the 3 and who's the 4, because it's basically interchangeable.
0: Yeah.
1: Keegan Murray and DeAndre Hunter together.
0: Right. Yep.
1: Two versatile long wings / forwards who are capable of guarding the guard spot. So if both Acuff and LaVine are getting torched by whatever scoring guard is out there or point guard is out there, Keegan can take on some of that responsibility. The versatility of those two on the perimeter might be a necessity to even having a pulse defensively when you have those two guards, that backup back court on the floor. But where it might be completely messed up then, Kayla, though, is then Domantas Sabonis is starting at the 5. And that means if the perimeter defense breaks down, which is what's happened in Sacramento for years, the last line of defense at the rim is Domantas Sabonis, and that's not his game. Yeah, versus his if game. It's Dylan Cardwell, okay, you have a rim protector there, but we're not starting Dylan Cardwell with that backcourt.
0: Nope.
1: So it's a mess.
0: Like,
1: man,
0: I said, it's not an exact science, and it's something that they're probably going to tweak here and there, at least to start the year. But I don't even know if there's going to be something that works good or well.
1: It might be. Actually, you know, funny enough, later on in the show, I think at 1 o'clock, we're going to talk about a huge dilemma that Doug Christie is facing, because there is still a large portion of this roster that screams, you have to score a lot of points if you're going to win.
0: Mm-hmm.
1: But I would argue the most important thing the Kings can do this season is establish that identity truly. And we know they want to establish that on the defensive end of the floor. So what does Doug Christie do? We'll talk about that at some point today. Scott Perry, Sacramento Kings general manager, will speak to the media about all the free agency moves. Well, the few free agency moves, I should say, that the Sacramento Kings have made at noon. We'll take that press conference for you live. We'll take the break right now. When we come back, apparently there are three front runners for LeBron James. And they're all on the other side of the country. We'll share those three teams for you and discuss each one when we return. It's Matt and Kayla just getting started here on Sactown Sports.
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1: According to to Shams Charania. It's not three final teams in the LeBron James sweepstakes, but it sounds like it's a three-horse race at the front. Three front runners to land the king. And all three of those teams are out east. Oh, the dream of the Golden Girls in San Francisco might be coming to an end.
2: There was no way LeBron was going to sign up for that.
1: But apparently he might sign up to reunite with the Miami Heat, go home to Cleveland, or now after the Jaylen Brown trade, all of a sudden the city of brotherly love might be calling the king. The Philadelphia 76ers listed as a front runner for LeBron James. Again, this is all via Shams Charania of ESPN. Apparently, Bob Myers, who is now like the president of basketball operations for the 76ers, kind of. He's like in like an interim. I don't know what the hell he's doing.
2: He's president of the parent company of the guy who owns the Sixers and the Commanders and the, I think, Devils.
1: So whatever the hell Bob Myers is to the Philadelphia 76ers, he just went on Rich Paul's podcast and basically shared his pitch on Rich Paul's podcast as to why LeBron James should come to the Sixers. That. And his pitch was reasonable. Like, arguably, if he wants to go to a place where he can win, Philly might be the best place for him. I would argue Miami should also very much be in that conversation. Cleveland, out of the three, if LeBron were to join Cleveland, out of the three, I feel like Cleveland would be the least of the three that feels most likely to get the job done. I don't know which of the three should be at the top. Maybe Miami, just because he'd play with Giannis, but is having both LeBron James and Giannis Antetokounmpo a little bit redundant in Miami? I don't know, but either way, it sounds like there's a very good chance LeBron James is going to head back out east, and if he's really interested in joining a contender, well, there's three of them right there that are waiting for him.
0: It's just still like amazing. And again, I know he's not going to be getting like a bag necessarily, but it is amazing at his age that he is still getting plenty of teams interested.
1: Yeah.
0: Because we're not even mentioning, we know Golden State is interested, right? Well, but
1: they were the most aggressive suitor.
0: Yeah.
1: For a long
0: time. Just not, he's not interested in them. I am surprised it's three Eastern Conference teams. Mm-hmm. I thought maybe he'd be interested in somewhat staying on the West Coast, maybe Denver. I know Denver was somebody that was interested and kind of linked to LeBron even a week ago. Mm-hmm. But out of all of those, I always would love to see him go back to Cleveland because I remember covering him in Cleveland and I just think he's a Cleveland guy. Already. He either ends it that way because, again, I think he's very particular on how he wants his story to end. So he either ends it that way, you know, where it all kind of began for him as a youngster in Akron, or I think going to Miami would be sensational because you would get the hoopla around it because it's Giannis now in Miami. He returns to Miami for the decision. And I do think it's a team that could very well compete, and it's run very well. Yep. We all know like what the Miami Heat stand for.
1: Pat Riley, Eric Spoelstra.
0: Yeah. And then Philly's just interesting. It's kind of random, but I get it with Brown there.
1: Philly's the worst out of the three,
0: I think it's the worst out of the three, but that
1: fun, I should say. By worst, I don't mean the worst team. It's just the least fun.
2: Probably the least fun, but I feel pretty confident there's no way he's going back to Miami.
1: And why is that?
2: No. The way that it ended in Miami was basically Pat Riley being like, we don't need you, LeBron. And then LeBron being like, okay, bye. Yeah. And they did not end on good terms. Now, I'm not saying that that hasn't been resolved over the years, but I think LeBron is looking at Miami and it's like, I don't think it would be a good look for me to then come crawling back at the end to Miami.
1: That was also like 12, 13 years ago. So
2: I just don't see him going back and bending at Pat Riley's knee and being like, yes, I would like to play for you for the minimum.
1: Is LeBron returning bending at Pat Riley's knee, though, or is it I want to go and play with my buddy Giannis and I don't care?
0: Also, I'm in Miami.
1: And Miami would give him the hero's welcome. So I don't think, I get what you're saying, Kyle. I don't agree with the optics of LeBron going back to Miami is him bending to Pat Riley by any means. I think the Miami Heat are also looking around going, even with Giannis there and Bam, the Miami Heat should not be looked at as a title favorite in the Eastern Conference, in my opinion. The Knicks are still ahead of them. Boston might be equaled. We'll see what life is like for them after Jaylen Brown.
0: Yeah, you could
1: put Philly on the same level with them. Like the Cleveland Cavaliers might be on the same level with them. Like
2: Pacers in Toronto.
1: Yeah, exactly. Mm-hmm. I don't think the Heat can, after trading everything they just traded for Giannis, I don't think the Heat could stand on a pedestal and say, LeBron, you need us more than we need you, if that makes sense. But I also don't know, at this point in LeBron's career, and no disrespect to LeBron, I don't know how much of a difference that he makes for any of these three teams to make them title contenders or not. I know he's a great player. I know he can still put up good numbers. At 41 years old last season in 60 games, he averaged just shy of 21 points, 6 rebounds, 7 assists, shot 51% from the field. Like, I know he's still a very, very, very, very, very good basketball player. But is LeBron James going to be the difference for any of these three teams? For Philly, is it going to be LeBron James, or is it going to be Jaylen Brown's the difference for them winning a championship?
0: Not a difference. He's not going to be the difference, because we even saw in L.A., when he finally realized and admitted on several different accounts that he was the three there.
1: Yeah.
0: But it worked really well when he finally realized, I am operating as the three here.
1: Yeah.
0: And that's when they were winning their most games in LA, mm-hmm. when all of them kind of knew their roles. So I think the bigger question is, where does he fit in terms of, he's not going to be the guy.
1: Yeah.
0: Maybe he's the two, but even could you operate as the three in one of these places and make it look and function well?
1: In Miami, he's the two behind Giannis, but ahead of Bam.
0: Cleveland, he's the three.
1: In Cleveland, he's the two.
0: You think he's two? Okay.
1: Behind Donovan Mitchell, okay. But ahead of James Harden.
0: All right.
1: In my opinion.
0: Yeah.
1: Because James Harden is just, he'll just disappear into the background like he always does.
0: I love how we just said, because it's James Harden.
1: Because it's James Harden. He'll find a way to do something stupid.
2: He'll distribute.
1: Again, if James Harden's going to play point guard for those two, good. Like, that's a good role for James.
0: Yeah.
1: In Philly, he's the three with a chance of being the four. Because he's behind Jalen. Yep. He's behind Tyrese Maxey. And I think Tyrese Maxey would be a phenomenal point guard for LeBron.
0: It'd be fun.
1: And whatever version of Joel Embiid freaking shows up, like, if Joel Embiid's cooking, LeBron could fade into the background on any given night, but LeBron could also be the number two or number one option on any given night. Like, that Philly team would be super, super deep and super interesting, very talented. I just don't like the idea of LeBron in Philly.
0: And I'll tell you this right now, because we know who LeBron is, and LeBron is not afraid to come at people, to speak his mind, especially in his older age. If it doesn't go right in Philly, or when they're on bad stretches, or when LeBron is injured for some, he's going to be hearing it. Yeah. And it's not going to be nice, and he's going to go at fans. I could see this whole thing playing out right in front of my eyes.
1: Yeah,
0: right in front of my eyes.
1: When you talk about storybook endings, it just doesn't feel like a good ending. It's like the ending to the final season of Game of Thrones with him going to Philly. It's just like,
0: I agree.
1: Okay, why?
2: That's versus Jordan Wizards.
1: Exactly. Versus Miami or Cleveland, there's a storybook ending there, even if he doesn't win. If he goes to Philly and doesn't win,
0: I think it's disastrous. Right.
2: He's going back to Cleveland. I'm so certain he's going back to
0: Cleveland. I really am, too.
2: And I think the Philly thing would be interesting. That team would be terrible on defense with Maxey, Jaylen Brown, Embiid, and LeBron.
1: Well, Jaylen's a good defender.
2: They would turn Jaylen, I don't want to be nerd stat guy with Jaylen Brown. He's a good player, but VJ Edgecombe would just turn into Keegan, where they're just like, guard everyone.
1: I forgot about VJ, too. LeBron could be the fifth option on some nights.
0: I don't think that works over
2: there. He would be an impediment to VJ's development, but at that point, the Sixers are like, who cares? We get LeBron James for two seasons.
1: Yeah.
0: I don't know.
1: Out of the three,
0: Cleveland still makes the most sense.
1: Out of the three, I do think it's Cleveland.
2: By the way, Cleveland will also have a terrible defensive backcourt, but the front court of Mobley and Jared Allen would be awesome.
1: That would be cool. And in Miami, that's a big three, like a big three in Bam Adebayo, LeBron James, and Giannis Antetokounmpo to deal with.
0: It's kind of wild.
2: Freaking Wiggins would be the two on that team. And Wiggins is like a power forward.
1: And then there's Davion Mitchell, all 6 feet of him, just like, I'm here too.
0: Yeah.
2: Off night, baby.
1: Off night. We'll take the break. When we come back, I didn't compile anything. I found the list.
0: I made up all of this.
1: I did it myself.
0: I did it.
1: I found the list of 11 the 11 fastest ejections in a NBA history. Some of these names you'll obviously know and guess. Many of them you will not. And the fastest ejection in NBA history, to me, is hilarious. Let's make a game of it when we come back. It's Matt and Kayla on Sacktown Sports.

0: who get it done.
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9: Let's play a game, everybody. The 11 fastest ejections in NBA history. Now, I'm warning everybody right now, I would have not done well on this. And I'm not trying to steer it, because there are some obvious names on here that you will know. But no one's getting close to 11 out of 11. I'd be surprised if Kayla and Kyle worked together to get more than like 4 of them, to be completely honest. But I have the names and how quickly into the game they got ejected. So I'll throw it out to both of you guys. Text line, comment section, feel free to play along too. First name that comes to mind if you think fastest ejections in NBA history.
10: Does this include coaches and players?
9: It includes coaches. Okay. It's everybody.
11: Okay.
9: Ejections, so, period.
11: That makes sense. And by the way, when you said, let's play a game and then explained it, I'm like, this sounds like a saw puppet game.
12: Let's play a game. Oh, I want to
10: play a game.
12: Let's play
10: a game.
11: Yeah, it's like, you're probably only going to get 4 out of 11.
9: Okay, sidebar really quick. The Saw movies are gross, but the writing in the Saw movies is actually really good.
11: The I've stories, never seen it.
9: The stories are amazing.
10: Anyway. Yeah, they are pretty good. I don't know, Kyle, do we want to think of a coach first that would be on that list? Because I have one in mind.
11: Okay, you can save that one. Okay. My question is, how are we doing the famous Draymond Green choking out Rudy Gobert? Is it like just Draymond or multiple players from that incident?

0: president getting ejected? Because I think that's got to be up there.
1: All I have is 11 names and the times. How quick into the game.
0: Like, okay.
1: 11 names.
0: Because that one, famously, they like tipped off and then Rudy Gobert got choked out. So I'm going to say Draymond, Clay, and Rudy Gobert all at the same time got ejected.
2: The trio?
1: Well, you're kind of correct.
0: Okay.
1: Draymond Green and Clay Thompson both were ejected 1 minute, 43 seconds into a game. So both of them are on the list. Rudy Gobert is also on the list, but at 2 minutes and 47 seconds. So I don't know if that was a different situation or if he got ejected later.
0: Maybe Rudy didn't get ejected when he got choked out.
2: Was Jaden McDaniels in that?
1: Jaden McDaniels is on that also at 1 minute and 43 seconds. So Jaden, Draymond, Clay all were ejected, I believe, in the same game at 1 minute.
2: Oh, Jaden, that's crazy.
0: That's a great pull. Yeah. I forgot Jaden McDaniels got ejected.
1: So you guys are already at 4 of the 11.
0: I mean, but it's all it's all the same one. It's the famous Draymond choking out Rudy Gobert.
1: Yes.
0: So at least,
1: by the way, the picture on the graphic of fastest ejections is Draymond Green.
0: Yeah, when he choked out. Oh, that's right. That's a great pull, Kayla, because it was originally Clay and Jaden McDaniels were shoving, and then Draymond choked out Rudy for no reason.
1: This is where it gets a lot more difficult. But there are definitely recognizable names on here. Think two guys that are notorious hotheads in the NBA. Notorious, and they're neither of them are in the league anymore.
2: Well, Rasheed Wallace. That's an obvious.
0: Good pull.
1: Rasheed Wallace, the second fastest ejection in NBA history, 1 minute, 25 seconds into a game.
0: Patrick Beverley?
1: Patrick Beverley is not on this
0: list.
1: Who else
0: is a hothead?
1: Think two guys, actually, are former Kings.
2: Oh, Isaiah Thomas.
1: Well, Isaiah Thomas is on this list. I don't know if that's our Isaiah or the OG Isaiah.
0: How is it? If it's two A's, it's our Isaiah. If it's one, if it's I-S-I-A-H, that's
1: so
0: old one.
1: It is the old Isaiah Thomas. He's number three. Okay. He was ejected 1 minute, 28 seconds into the game. You guys are doing really well.
2: We haven't done number one.
0: It's a deep
1: you
0: cut.
1: Do not have number one. Number two, three, four, five, six, and 10 you have.
0: Was Rudy.
1: Think local guy.
0: Local
1: guy. Notorious hothead.
2: Boogie?
0: Oh, I know what it is. Is it Matt Barnes?
1: Matt Barnes.
2: Okay. Matt Barnes?
1: Yeah, DeMarcus Cousins is not on this list.
0: Matt Barnes from Sacramento.
1: Matt Barnes is...
2: Oh, he's from... Okay.
1: Yeah, he's from...
2: Got it. I didn't know
1: that. Can't remember.
0: I think maybe Del Camp... Anyways, but yes, he's from Sacramento.
1: Two minutes, 49 seconds into a game, Matt Barnes got ejected.
2: Okay.
1: He's number 11.
2: So, can I guess my coach?
1: Please.
2: Greg Popovich.
1: Greg Popovich is number one.
2: Yes!
0: I knew that.
2: That's the coach
0: from the book.
2: I was like, I know he's got to be.
1: Greg Popovich was ejected 63 seconds into a game.
0: I think it was against, was it the Cavs, I think? I remember the game you're talking about. He called a timeout and then immediately got himself ejected.
2: Who was it against?
1: I don't know. I just have the name.
2: Okay, I didn't know.
0: I remember
1: the name and the time.
0: Okay.
2: Maybe Denver.
1: That's all I got. So you have all but 9, 8, and 7. And 9, 8, and 7, I don't think you...
2: Unless
1: you guys got in a million. One of them is a former king, another notorious hothead.
0: Vince Carter.
1: No.
0: Dang.
1: Greg Ostertag. Greg Ostertag was ejected 2 minutes into a game.
2: Okay.
1: Eric Bledsoe. Eric Bledsoe was ejected 2 minutes, 36 seconds into a game.
0: What a random name.
2: Interesting.
0: Does it say what team Eric Bledsoe was on?
1: No. It's just a graphic with their names and the times. And then finally, I never would have guessed this because I always thought he was such a nice guy. Udonis Haslem.
2: Oh, really?
1: Exactly. Yeah.
2: When was that?
1: I don't know. He was ejected 2 minutes, 40 seconds into a game. So there you go.
2: That one.
1: The 11 fastest ejection. When I saw Greg Popovich number one, of course, it made so much sense and it just made me happy.
2: And he has that on. He has so many things under his name, but to have the fastest ejection, baby.
0: I remember the Udonis Haslem one now, which was.
1: Oh, what did he do?
2: Yeah, what did he do? Please let us know.
0: This was, I can't remember. It had to be a playoff game because I'm looking at the date. It was the Heat and the Sixers. He checked into a game in garbage time and immediately got ejected.
1: Hell yeah.
0: Like, he was the cleanup crew, immediately got in a fight with Dwight Howard, and immediately got ejected. I forgot about that.
1: Kimberly, in our comment section, asked both about Meta World Peace, we're on our test, and DeMarcus Cousins. Neither of them are on the list. That is a little surprising to me.
2: Yeah, I think so,
1: I would have 100% guessed. Not DeMarcus, because DeMarcus, DeMarcus got a ton of technical fouls. DeMarcus really didn't get tossed that much.
2: Okay.
1: And when he did, it was usually pretty far into the game after. Although, yeah. I remember my favorite DeMarcus Cousins ejection of all time is not the one where he got unejected and came back in. That was a famous game in Golden One Center's history. He scored like 50 points in that game or something. And he got unejected, so he comes running out of the tunnel after being ejected and fans are cheering. It was a crazy game because he got ejected for throwing his mouth guard, which he didn't mean to. I think he just turned his head and it flew. I don't remember. It was
2: which
1: just
2: half
1: a,
2: the time.
0: But they
2: what
0: went
2: happens.
0: To review and they overturned it.
1: It was a whole thing. But if I'm not mistaken, the general manager of the Golden State Warriors, Michael Dunleavy Jr., pissed DeMarcus Cousins off so bad in one game. This was in Arco Arena, and I remember it vividly. Dunleavy got in DeMarcus's head. And then hit DeMarcus. DeMarcus is playing defense on Dunleavy. Puts a shoulder into him. DeMarcus kind of shoves him back. DeMarcus gets a tech. And they started jawing at each other. Now, normally, like this is a wrestling term, but normally when stuff like that happens and the job's unfinished, there's a receipt coming your way.
2: Yeah.
1: Right? So, hey, later in the game, I'm going to come back and I'm going to get you with something. Yeah. I'm going to get mine. I'm going to get mine in. But you usually don't do it right away because everybody's watching you.
2: Mm-hmm.
1: So that happens. The very next possession with the Kings on offense, we're all staring at DeMarcus Cousins, who runs right up to Dunleavy and just pow right into his chest. Easy ejection.
2: He don't care.
1: He's tossed.
2: Yeah.
1: Come on, Boogie.
2: I'd do that.
1: Everybody
2: too.
1: Saw it.
0: That's actually really funny.
1: It was one of my favorite DeMarcus Cousins ejections. DeMarcus also almost full on punched Steven Adams in the back of the head and then realized it was Steven Adams.
2: It's a big dude. Steven Adams, a big dude.
1: Steven Adams like fell around his leg and DeMarcus like turned to swing.
2: And it's like, no.
1: And I was like, oh, that's Steven Adams.
2: Yeah.
1: Didn't swing.
2: Not going to do that.
1: But I'll tell you what, one of the bravest men in the NBA, Marcus Smart. Picked a fight with DeMarcus
2: Cousins. But Marcus Smart is that. Like, at Oklahoma State, like, we've known this
0: Marcus
2: for...
0: Smart is a fighter.
2: He's a... And that's why I like him.
1: Marcus Smart and DeMarcus Cousins got into it in Boston.
2: Yeah, I love it.
1: It got scrappy.
0: Yeah, DeMarcus Cousins has a body... He, like, took out... Was it Jonas Jerebko, I think? He's got, like,
2: a body count of people. He's feisty. He always has been.
1: I'm trying to remember. There was an incident, though. Was it Buddy Hield? I think Buddy Hield famously hit DeMarcus Cousins in the junk.
2: Oh,
0: like,
2: God.
0: DeMarcus when they were teammates?
1: This was young Buddy on...
0: Oh, oof. They got traded for each other. What am I
1: talking
0: about?
1: This was young Buddy on in New Orleans, I believe, before the trade. And I'm pretty sure Buddy is coming off of a... Or DeMarcus is trying to screen Buddy Hield. And Buddy just, with his arm, pow, right between the legs.
0: Man, 2016, a lot of below-the-belt hits.
1: The Golden One Center opened with a lot of fireworks, let me tell you. That first season in the Golden One Center with DeMarcus there was quite the season. Matt Barnes was part of that team. That team had Ty Lawson on it. That team could have made
2: Feisty
1: the playoffs.
2: King.
0: What was that, 2016?
1: Something like that.
0: 2017 Kings. That's probably just a who's who of people.
1: I also remember opening night of the Golden One Center was against the San Antonio Spurs, and I'm pretty sure Kawhi Leonard went off in that game against Sacramento to open up their new building. Yeah, so I'm surprised. I mean, I'm not surprised DeMarcus isn't on this list because DeMarcus got technical fouls 30 seconds into games, but I don't remember ever getting ejected until it was like late or something.
2: Doesn't mean he didn't get ejections, just not the fastest.
1: Yeah, it's just not the fastest.
0: Also, Costa Kufis, Kayla's favorite player, was on that team.
2: Oh, yeah.
1: I love Costa.
0: You got Gollum, what'd you call him?
2: What? So I can say, like, hey, I was rude when I saw your picture?
1: Because you'd really like him.
2: Oh, I'm sure I would.
1: He's such a nice guy.
2: No, I bet you I would.
1: You walk into the studio and you go, huh?
2: Well, sorry, I wasn't expecting that.
0: Jesus, Scalabissier, who's still in the league, was on that Kings team. Yeah. He didn't play on that team. How is he still hanging around?
1: I remember the summer of Scalabissier.
2: Summer of Scalzi.
1: When he bulked up and everybody thought, oh my God, Scalzi jacked. He's going to be amazing.
2: That's not always the way to go, by the way.
1: Yeah, that didn't work out.
2: What? Because I was singing the Summer of 69?
0: You tried to do it, and then you realized Le BCA doesn't work.
1: The
2: Summer of Le BCA.
0: Scal. You said you went with Scal at first, and then...
2: I should have just said Summer of Scallop. Was he ever nicknamed Scallops?
1: Wow.
2: No. Oh, no, I would have nicknamed him that.
1: If
2: What's up,
1: anybody
2: Scallops?
1: Called him Scallops, he would retire immediately.
2: I would say that to him. What's up, Scallops?
0: Let's see if he has any nicknames on basketball records.
2: I love Scallops.
1: The 916 says that Dennis Schroeder apparently also hit Boogie between the legs.
2: That does not surprise me. And Schroeder pretty much comes up to that area anyway.
1: That was unnecessary. This show started with someone calling you 4'8".
2: Exactly.
1: And you're gonna right. do that to Dennis Schroeder?
2: Right. That's right.
1: Why isn't Dennis getting astray?
2: I don't know. Just was on the tip of my tongue.
0: Hey, he's 6'1".
2: Dennis is short.
1: Is he?
2: Apparently. Dennis be short.
1: Poor Dennis. Leave Dennis alone. Well, there you go. The fastest ejections in NBA history. We'll take the break. When we come back, are the Sacramento Kings relegation zone bound? Can we find three teams that will be worse than the Sacramento Kings next season?
2: Oh my God, we're desperate.
1: We're going to do it. We're looking at this. Let's make the case for three teams that the Kings are better than next season. Plus, I think the Eastern Conference is becoming deeper than the Western Conference, and that's even before LeBron is heading over there. We'll talk about that next. It's Matt and Kayla on Sactown Sports.
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1: I'm feeling petty today, you know?
2: You taking that title away from me?
1: No, you're aggressive. I'm petty.
0: Yeah,
1: you're
0: I'm also petty,
1: petty. Are you petty? Right, no, you have been petty.
2: Today you're
1: definitely more aggressive. I'm taking the petty route.
2: I could fight someone right now.
1: I'm very aware.
2: Should we do something like inside look at the break and then get like someone to come in here and fight me?
0: What?
2: Yeah.
0: You're saying just broadcast during the break and then have a 4-minute fight?
2: Perfect.
1: Who?
2: Just don't touch my face.
1: What?
0: So no face punches, just body shots?
2: I just went
0: shots?
2: To the dentist. I don't want my teeth knocked out.
1: So you want to fight, but you want rules?
2: Yeah, or if it's like a boxing fight.
0: Yeah, what do you mean? UFC has rules. Boxing has rules.
1: Sanctioned match. Yeah.
2: We need to have
1: one of those rules is not don't punch me in the face.
2: Well, give me some gloves then, and we'll put the headgear on, like boxing.
1: I'm very tempted to ask the question, who would she want to fight? But I don't know if we
2: want to. Oh, it doesn't include anyone here. It includes people in my old market.
0: So we're going to fly
1: them out? Like an Instagram model? Hey.
2: That dude would never come and fight me. Because I would literally lay his ass on the ground. Sorry, not sorry.
0: I think budget-wise, we probably have to pick someone in the building. one of the people downstairs just, hey.
2: I can't do that to people I like.
0: Uh-oh, Matt's texting.
1: Hey,
0: someone.
1: Blankety Blank. This is Matt George from Sactown Sports.
2: Matt probably knows who
1: Would
2: it is.
1: Would you like to fly out to Sacramento to fight Kayla Anderson on stream? Send.
2: Perfect.
0: So, Matt, why are you feeling petty today?
1: I'm my pettiness is sports related. I want to dissect. I want to go through all the other stinky teams in the NBA and say why they're going to be relegation zone teams
2: That's
1: and the Kings
2: fine.
1: Aren't. That's what I want to do. I don't want to fight anybody.
2: That's totally fine.
0: Thought maybe it had something to do with your golf tournament thing tonight.
1: No.
2: No. By the way, we do need to figure out who you're playing with at some point.
1: Yeah, I do. I'm going to air these people out. I don't know who they are. Every single time I've golfed with people that I don't know, it's always a good time.
2: Well, it sometimes is the best way to go.
1: Yeah.
2: But do all the other guys always just play together?
1: For the most part, yeah.
0: Well, Dave's out of town this week.
2: Matt?
1: Yeah, I kind of sent an email to the commissioner like, hey, yo, can I play with my friends? He's like, okay, next time.
0: Yeah. Hey, no Dave this week, so it's open.
2: That is true.
1: No Dave. Scott Marsh is out. It's just Jim and J-Ross today.
2: You
1: Not playing together. We're all different
2: groups. You should have been on the same team. This was the day to do it.
1: Crazy, right?
2: geez Louise, radio celebrity death match.
1: Hey.
2: And by the way, I bring accessories.
1: Kayla, so.
0: Yeah, you don't want me to cut that one.
1: In a Kayla sanctioned fight, Kayla, you cannot punch Kayla in the face because she just went to the dentist.
2: It's the one thing.
1: But she's allowed to have a ring.
2: Plus, it's my moneymaker.
1: She's allowed to. You're in radio. We're all in radio.
2: Well,
1: what are
2: I used
1: we doing
2: to be
1: here?
2: In TV.
1: I know.
0: Yeah, radio is YouTube now,
1: That's
0: know?
1: True. The camera's always on. Camera's always on.
0: Well, not during breaks, but it will be if Kayla can get this fight sanctioned.
1: It's a good thing that we...
2: Dude, when my switch goes on,
1: as soon as
2: you have no idea who I am.
1: As soon as Kayla hits the turn mic
0: no,
1: off
0: I feel
1: button,
0: like I do have an idea.
2: I am a whole different person.
1: As soon as we go off the air, I put a helmet on. I have no idea what's going
2: to
1: happen.
2: I would never do that
1: to you
2: guys,
1: though. No, you're
2: not
1: throwing punches at me. I'm just ducking and covering from whatever you've got ready for you.
2: Because I do throw things.
1: Because a lot of times, this is how it works. Hey, we'll be right back after this. Boom, go to break. Okay. whoa. What's happening
2: That's
1: now?
2: That's because Matt pulls up the text line.
1: Yeah.
0: It's a good limited fake, Kayla. Just, okay.
2: Mm-hmm. Yeah.
1: So, what I was saying was, oh God, I'm sorry. What
0: that was a crazy voice crack.
2: Oh my God. He's so nervous.
1: I'm scared, man. We go to break, and I might not make it back. One of these breaks, we're going to come back from break, and I'm going to be gone. And you're not going to know. We're going to come back from break, and Kayla's going to put on her sweet voice. Hi, welcome back into Kayla and Kyle now.
2: Matt's going to be under the table.
1: Matt is currently indisposed because he had the audacity of calling me 5'4", so I killed him.
0: Kayla, what was that noise Matt was making?
1: Yeah, what I do?
2: Well, I can't remember what I said.
1: My voice cracked.
2: I can't remember
1: what,
2: now.
1: What happened? What did I sound like? It's a pretty good impression.
0: That sounded like that one character from Family Guy.
1: every time Kayla does an impression of me, it sounds completely different, and that's my favorite part. Kayla's impression of Matt George is different just depending upon the energy of the situation.
2: Mm-hmm.
1: Oh, and now Kayla's typing into the chat. Oh, no.
2: Well, someone said I'd like to hear from Kayla's brother or male cousins. And I said, oh, you don't want to hear from my brother. He has stories for days. He still holds it against me.
1: Have you scarred him physically and emotionally?
2: So. Yeah.
1: Yeah, I would imagine.
0: Maybe we could get him in here to fight you.
2: He is a big dude.
0: Familiar opponent, though.
2: But I know where to hit him hard.
0: Exactly. And no face.
1: We could, this is the nerdiest thing on the planet because you're talking about actually fighting.
14: I did stage combat in college.
1: We could do a kick-ass video.
2: Let's do it.
1: Of you just beating the crap out of me and me selling it.
2: Okay.
1: I know how to. You're way too excited about this. Her face lit up. Let's do a video. Okay, I'll kill you.
2: We could do, but you could teach me how to do stage combat. Now,
1: well,
2: I can't.
1: Here's the thing.
2: Can't say I'm going to follow all the rules.
1: Well,
2: but
1: that's the problem. The thing about stage combat that Kayla is not going to like. Now, stage combat and wrestling are very different. I'm not talking about like WWE wrestling, but it's like a branch of it. The thing about stage combat that you will not like is that in stage combat, the victim controls it.
2: Wow, that's stupid.
1: I knew you wouldn't like that because, so for example, when you're doing a hair pull in stage combat, the way it works is you fake grab my hair, which is like you just basically put a fist on my head. So you make a very, because theater.
2: But you couldn't do it. well, I'm saying because you don't have like long hair. I have a ponytail.
1: You can still. Kayla just said she can't. Come on!
2: Matt, that's not going to work.
1: You can grab.
2: Okay, but that's something. Really going to hurt you.
1: But that's not stage combat.
2: Nice hair, by the way. Static electricity.
1: Kayla just. Killing
2: myself. We could give you a wig for it.
1: No. The way stage combat works, because everything in theater, you have to do it really over the top, so
2: yeah,
1: everybody knows what
2: that.
1: You're doing. So you do like a very open hand, right? And then you go like you're going to grab the top of the head and you just do a fist on top of the head. So basically
0: Dork.
1: You just lay a fist. Shut up. You just lay a fist like
2: you want
1: right
2: me to try it?
1: On, so is, sure.
2: Okay.
1: Hold on. Sorry. radio
2: audience.
1: So I go
2: like this.
1: So, a really, yep. Yep. And then, well, don't actually.
0: Jesus, Kayla.
1: She almost hit me.
2: I did it.
1: So, basically, you do an open hand and then basically a fist on top like you're grabbing the hair. And then what I do is I grab your hand like this, and then I move like you're yanking my hair, and then I sell it. That's how Sage Combat works.
2: I don't know if I can act, man. That's just too hard for me.
1: So
0: and, yeah, you almost hit him in the head.
2: I know. She,
1: thankfully, she hit my headphones.
2: Like, I did. But yeah, I wasn't going to hit him.
1: Hit
2: but
1: me in the head.
0: That's, yeah, you basically
2: that's,
0: did.
2: That's hard, though, because you're acting and you want to do the real thing.
0: Yeah, you want to punch somebody.
1: Yes.
2: Right.
1: Being the victim is way more fun in Stage Combat than being the aggressor.
11: Dork.
1: It's way more fun because you get to do everything. Like, I learned how to fall downstairs. I learned
2: that
1: how to,
2: is crazy.
1: How to, like, hit a table. I learned, oh, so much fun.
2: That is kind of cool. It's I'd be fun. Interested in doing
1: One
2: that.
1: Of my favorite lessons that we did is how to use fake blood properly.
2: Yeah.
1: Which is
2: what?
1: So like the blood packet, there's blood packets that you bite into in your mouth. And so it start to pool up in your mouth, which it tastes gross, by the way. And then you would punch me and the classic Rocky, like your face goes to the side and blood comes out. And like
2: that's
1: crazy. You learn how to do that with blood. It looks so cool. It's so much fun to do.
2: Anyway. That is crazy.
1: Yeah, Kayla.
2: I need to see.
1: Immediately, we tried one basic Stage Combat thing and Kayla almost hit me in the head.
2: I know. Sorry, guys. I didn't mean to
1: do that. Well, they probably liked it. What is this show coming to?
2: Sometimes
15: well, apparently,
2: we...
15: you guys fighting each other.
1: No, Kayla, it started from the beginning, man. Kayla's just been in a fighting mood from the beginning.
2: Sorry, guys. It's just that kind of week.
1: That kind of week. Anyway. Hey, are there four or three teams in the NBA worse than the Sacramento Kings?
2: I am really interested in how this is going to go.
1: Let's try and find them.
15: Speaking Holy of fighting, smokes. The fight out of the relegation zone.
1: Because in jest, like it's all in fun, but in reality, like that's what the season is going to be for the Sacramento Kings. It's developing the young guys. Hopefully, Darius Aycock Jr. is really good and really fun, and the Kings establishing the identity, but. Winning this season for the Sacramento Kings is winning enough games to avoid the bottom three. Like that is winning with this new draft lottery system. For those who don't know what the relegation zone is, what the hell are they talking about? In the new draft lottery system, basically now the golden spots are spots 4 through, is it 10 or 12? Let's say it's, I think it's 4 through 12, if I'm not mistaken. It's 4 through 10. Thank you. And that gives you essentially 3 ping pong balls to for the number one overall pick. It just gives you the best odds. Numbers 1, 2, and 3, which used to be the best spots,
2: are not worst.
1: They're not the worst necessarily. They are. You get 2 ping pong balls, as does spots 11 through 14, and then spots 15 and 16 only get 1 ping pong ball. But spots 15 and 16 are the teams that make the playoffs via the play-in. If I'm not mistaken.
15: No, it's just the 8 seeds.
1: Oh, the 8 seeds, excuse me.
2: Good Lord, now you're confusing me again.
1: Welcome to the point. It's just the draft.
2: I thought this was easier.
15: It's real simple. Everyone's got the same odds, except 4 through 10 have slightly better odds.
1: Yes.
2: 4 through 10.
1: So
15: 4 through 10 is technically where you want to be.
1: So you're bad enough to be 4 through 10, which is not a play-in team, but not the bottom three. That's where the Kings...
2: Yeah.
1: Theoretically want, well, they'd like to be a playoff team and a championship contender, of course, but that's just not realistic. Theoretically, while establishing, well, getting Darius Aycock some reps and establishing and building the identity that they want to establish, they want to end up with the 8th worst, 9th worst record. Like, that'd be a great spot for them to end up being, where they win enough games to avoid the relegation zone outright and build momentum for themselves, but don't win too much to where they're in no man's land and don't get the help that they need. Right.
15: Also, there's just a couple random exceptions. Like, Washington can't have the 1 pick. Utah can't have a top 5 pick. And
2: that's right.
15: If you finish in the relegation zone, the lowest you can fall is 12, I think.
2: And then isn't there something now in there that if you by any means, what was the whole, there was another thing. Like, if we do see.
15: Silver has the power to change the odds if he sees that you're tanking.
2: That's what it was.
1: Yes.
2: That's what it was.
1: They have the potential, like the, and which is why entire system is so dumb, because why wouldn't you just
2: Why are you doing that?
1: But I actually do like the system. I think it's going to be better in general for the viewing experience in the NBA. I'm excited to actually root for wins for the Sacramento Kings again and not have to worry about in February and March, hey, the Kings need to lose more. Like, yep. I'm glad we're not in that. Unless, I guess, the Kings are in that 10th spot and it's like, uh-oh, we don't want them to win up there to 11, but you know what I mean.
15: I don't know if it's going to be year one, but there's going to be a time where a team tanks to avoid the play-in. That's going to happen at some point.
1: That might. Yeah. And if it happens, then the league will address that. How they made. By the way, just a friendly reminder, in 45 minutes from now at noon, Scott Perry will be speaking, Kings General Manager Scott Perry will be speaking to the media about all the free agency stuff going on. We will take that press conference for you live here on Sacktown Sports. Again, that is going to be at 12 o'clock.
2: Real quick, can we do something? We can talk about it coming back from break, but I'm willing to do something. I just was challenged with something. I'm willing to do it on air.
1: I have no idea what that means. We'll find out later. Or should we find out now?
2: We can wait.
15: Okay. It's called a tease.
1: All right, yeah. A tease. Well, I'm teased.
2: I got
1: too,
2: sidetracked. Someone said I had ADHD the other day. So.
1: Oh, okay. Well, when we come back from whatever the break that we'll take in 7 minutes or whatever, we'll find out what the hell Kayla's talking about.
15: But for now, we're going to find out if there's any teams that are worse than the Kings.
2: I'm having a hard time with this one.
1: Yeah, so just first off, like, I think the East in general might end up being deeper than the Western Conference. The top of the West is really, really, mm-hmm. really, really good. Like, we know OKC, San Antonio, really good. I know the Utah Jazz are moving on up, and like, the Denver Nuggets still exist. And they're I'm not saying there aren't really, really good teams in the Western Conference. But the East is going to be pretty darn good with Detroit, with Boston, New York, Cleveland. We'll see about Toronto and Atlanta, but Philly should be better. The Hornets are on the up and up. The Miami Heat just got Giannis. The Indiana Pacers were second to last, and they're expected to be back in the conversation for a title contender with Tyrese Halliburton being healthy and back, and that team being back to what they were a couple of years ago. The Washington Wizards were in dead last, and now they've added Anthony Davis, A.J. DeMonta, and Trae Young. So that's a team that should be better as well. The East, I think, is going to be very, very deep. But what we're looking for here, we're trying to find three teams that we can make a good case that the Sacramento Kings should be slash will be better than. And it's going to be a lot easier said than done. I think one of the first teams that comes to mind for me immediately is Milwaukee,
2: right?
1: Considering they just traded Giannis Antetokounmpo. Now, they still have Tyler Hero. They have good players. But because the East is deeper, I think Milwaukee should be pushed down. I also think Brooklyn should be in that conversation. Yeah. I would put Chicago ahead of the Sacramento Kings. That's just me personally.
2: Is there a reason, though?
1: I like Caleb Wilson a lot.
2: Yeah.
1: I think Josh Giddey is a good player, even if I'm not the biggest fan of him. I think Josh Giddey is a good player. Like, I like what Chicago...
2: New head coach, though.
1: Yeah,
2: new,
1: I like what
2: newness.
1: Chicago's doing.
15: They've had 3 years of accumulating young players.
2: Sure, I get that
15: the
2: part.
15: The Kings have only had two.
1: Shockingly, the Kings and Bulls, who are basically just copies of each other in different conferences, might end up being kind of neck and neck on this list.
15: The other weird one is that Milwaukee and Brooklyn also don't have their own draft picks.
2: Mm. Right.
15: So, I mean, they might just suck anyways, but they have no incentive to just outright, you know, fight for a 4-10 situation.
2: I definitely think the Bucks are in there. I think Memphis is always an easy, easy target.
1: That's what I was going to
2: ask. I really
1: ask.
2: Do. I think, like, I can see it, but I can also see them.
1: But Memphis is physical.
2: They are. And
1: Cambridge
2: they
1: is
2: have,
1: good.
2: They have some really, they do actually have some good young talent. Mm-hmm. It's a matter of how it all comes together. And by the way, did you see D'Angelo Russell's going there?
1: Yes.
2: Goodness gracious.
15: And he'll get bought out.
2: He's like, I'm not done yet.
1: Wherever I go, I'm still dangerous.
2: Yeah. I don't know. I'm also interested with Ja not there and not all that stuff surrounding Ja and everything, you know, because it's just been like that. It's like they couldn't get out of their own way in terms of just getting beyond that. It's kind of just a new young core. So, yeah, they definitely could be in that mix. But then I also think maybe they'll surprise a few people and maybe not be in that bottom three.
1: The way I look at it, there are two teams in each conference that I'm most hopeful will be below the Kings. In the East, it's the Bucks and it's the Nets.
2: Yeah.
1: In the West, it's the Grizzlies, although I think you can make a case that team is going to not be good, but I think they're going to be physical as hell and beat the crap out of you.
2: Yeah.
1: Like, that might be what the Grizzlies are all about, and that could be kind of fun.
15: They're also much deeper than the Kings.
1: Yes, they are much deeper.
15: Thanks to all those guys they got for Jaren Jackson.
1: And the Kings historically struggle with physicality. Now, this is not a head-to-head battle. The Kings only play the Grizzlies 2 to 3 times, probably 3 times, this upcoming season. But Memphis is in there, and then I guess the other one is New Orleans. Like, outside of those two, Dallas is going to be better than the Kings. The Utah Jazz are moving way up. The Jazz were last place in the West last year. They're moving way up. Golden State, unless they get hurt, Golden State's going to be good.
15: Clippers?
1: The Clippers, maybe.
2: He says if they don't get hurt.
1: But, I mean, that's true. If Steph Curry plays more than 50 games, the Warriors would be significantly better than the Kings.
2: But there's other,
1: But that's a big if, of course.
15: There's also always that one team that just has catastrophic injuries.
2: So that's the thing that I was going to say. There is going to be one team, guys, that was not supposed to be in that area that is going to be in that area.
15: It was the Pacers last year. It was the 76ers when they got Edgecombe. It was the Warriors when they got James Wiseman. Mm-hmm. There's always one every year.
1: There are two teams that I know are better than the Kings that I just don't believe in. One of them I believe in a lot less than the other one, and that's in the West, the Phoenix Suns. I could see the Phoenix Suns being a team that just falls off a cliff.
2: I felt like that last year, though. They were supposed to be right there where the Kings were.
1: And they were 45 and 37.
2: Right.
1: They were a good team last year. But did they super overperform? Because Dylan Brooks had a phenomenal year. Mm-hmm. Devin Booker has had an injury history. But like the Suns, don't get me wrong, the Suns should be better than the Kings. But if you were to tell me, hey, I'm Matt George from the future, and like 10 months from now, or 9 months from now, the Suns ended up having one fewer win than the Sacramento Kings, I wouldn't be shocked by it. Not because the Kings won a lot of games, but just because the Suns dipped down.
2: Mm-hmm.
1: The other team is Orlando. I don't know how much I should trust Orlando, but also, Orlando's a better team than the Sacramento Kings. So I would expect the Magic to finish higher in the standings overall than Sacramento is going to. Those are some like on the cusp, like tweener teams that if they were to fall, the Kings could catch them in my mind. But really, the Kings are battling with Brooklyn, Milwaukee, Chicago, Memphis, and New Orleans to avoid that bottom three.
2: And it is funny when you say, let's see, you said Brooklyn, right?
1: Yep.
2: Young team, not as they've got some players that are a little bit more seasoned than the Kings, but at the same time, still pretty new.
1: I think the Kings are better than the Nets.
2: Yeah. And then you said, what was the other team?
1: Milwaukee.
2: And the Bulls.
1: Chicago, yeah.
2: So it's funny because you look at all those teams, they all really had top 10 picks.
1: Yep.
2: And to me, it's like, okay, how do those top 10 picks perform and how influential can they be? And I know that I'm not saying they take over the whole team and they make the team what it is, but it will be interesting in terms of the battle for being out of the three can come down to how these young talents performed this season.
1: I think the Brooklyn Nets are going to trade Michael Porter Jr. this season. Mm-hmm. I think they might regret not doing that already because he had really, really good value at the trade deadline. Maybe there just wasn't what they were looking for out there. But I think the Nets are going to trade Michael Porter Jr. And then if he stays healthy enough to be traded, I think the New Orleans Pelicans are going to trade Zion.
2: Yeah.
1: So those are two teams that I almost want to pencil in as bottom three. And Sacramento just has to fight Milwaukee and I guess Memphis to avoid that bottom three. I don't think the Chicago Bulls are a bottom three team. I like the Chicago Bulls a lot. I like Caleb Wilson. I like what they're doing. So I think the Chicago Bulls are going to be a bad team. I think they'll be like the 13th in the East, but I don't think they're going to be a bottom three team. Me personally, but I like the Bulls.
2: I mean, the more we talk about it, I think the more doable it is to just barely escape the bottom three, the relegation zone. But it's going to have to... They can't be getting into... the start of the season might be what it is.
1: Yeah.
2: But at some point, you got to start to see growth with the team.
1: So the bottom three teams last season were the Washington Wizards with 17 wins, the Indiana Pacers with 19 wins, and the Brooklyn Nets with 20 wins. But that's with obvious, blatant tanking.
2: Yep.
1: If we were to set a number for what we think is the win, the number of wins you need to avoid the bottom three, do you have to get to 30? Might not be that high. Maybe high 20s?
2: I think high 20s at least.
1: So,
2: because again, all this stuff has changed.
1: So the non-play-in teams in the West were 26 wins, 26 wins, 25 wins, 22 wins, 22 wins. In the East, 32, 31, 20, 19, 17. So it might be, maybe 27 wins might avoid the relegation zone barely.
2: What did they have again this year? I've already forgotten. I've already chose to forget.
1: The Kings were 22 and 60.
2: Yeah.
1: Tied with the Jazz in the bottom of the West.
2: So 22 wins.
1: So I think like the number might be like 28 wins. Get to 28 wins and that might be enough to avoid the relegation zone. Mm-hmm. I think the Kings can win 28 games. Right? Come on. They can, right?
2: I mean, right now I feel good. I'm feeling optimistic.
1: Kings general manager Scott Perry will speak with the Sacramento media about free agency at noon. We'll carry that full press conference for you right here on your home of the Kings, Sactown Sports. Coming up next, it's our World Cup date, and it's a sad day in the World Cup. 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
27: 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Brent Rooker, who was rehabbing his left knee bone bruise, is now set to have season-ending surgery. The procedure is set to take place during the All-Star break at Stanford and will keep him out for the remainder of the 2026 season. Rooker hit 30 home runs last year and will be sorely missed in the lineup for the remainder of the year.
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4: 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When you

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1: It's a very sad day today in the World Cup.
2: Aww.
1: Because there are no World Cup games. First time in like a month.
2: But almost. There's Wimbledon.
1: There is Wimbledon. There is tennis. No Summer League basketball either today. Yeah, Coco Golf is...
2: I guess this is previously recorded, technically.
1: Oh, is this?
2: Yeah.
1: Oh, well, it says previously recorded in the upper right corner, so I guess I could
2: She's having
1: that.
2: A good tourney, though.
1: So I guess, yeah, you do have Wimbledon. You have Wimbledon tennis. You've got baseball tonight, but no World Cup action.
3: Oh, in about an hour, though, San Francisco Giants.
2: Ooh,
3: Logan Webb
2: baby!
3: On the bump. Your second-to-last place Giants.
1: Can't wait to watch Logan Webb pitch a gem and get no run support.
2: They're in Detroit still, right?
1: Like every, no.
3: No, that's the A's.
1: That's the A's.
2: Oh, that's the A's.
3: Yeah, the so Giants are playing Toronto.
1: Yeah, that's Blue Jays.
3: Which I think Dylan Cease is pitching too, so no run support coming for the Giants. Yep.
1: Nice. 1-0 game, just like classic Giants baseball goes. All right, let's dive into your World Cup date, though, because it was a busy day yesterday, and there's some off-field controversy again to talk about.
2: Jeez Louise.
1: First off, Switzerland defeated Colombia in penalties to punch the final ticket to the round of 8. So congratulations to Switzerland. The Egypt Football Association is demanding that the officiating crew, led by French referee Francois Letic. I have no idea how you pronounce his last name. Letixer? I'm sure it's pronounced something French.
3: It's usually like Sierre.
1: Francois will be Egypt is demanding that he and his crew be investigated for their overturned goal, which was via VAR, the review system. Mm-hmm. And also they want him to be removed as an official for the remainder of the World Cup.
2: What?
1: Now, if you watched, Egypt took a 2-0 lead on Argentina. Argentina ended up scoring 3 goals in like 15 minutes or 16 minutes, something like that. It was an insane finish for Argentina to advance and keep going. But before Argentina's explosion, Egypt scored again. Mm-hmm. And after VAR review, they disallowed the goal because of a foul that happened well before the goal. Well, not like super far, but a decent amount before the goal actually took
2: place. I was wondering what happened. Because it was on air when we were on air when it happened.
3: They took possession of the ball on a non-foul call and then scored the goal like 30 seconds later. Right. So it was like, it was all one possession.
1: One build.
3: But yes.
1: Okay. But they disallowed the goal because they said it should have been a foul when Egypt took possession. A very controversial call, obviously pissed Egypt off, completely changes the momentum of the match because the goal is disallowed. Mm-hmm. Argentina explodes. They get the win. Egypt is eliminated. I'm like torn on this because watching it back and seeing it, yeah, I get their point as to how the hell are you taking a goal away for something that happened 30 seconds and on a completely different part of the pitch.
2: Yeah.
1: But at the same time, hey, maybe don't allow 3 goals in 16 minutes.
2: Yeah.
1: And you had a chance to win that game regardless of that goal. But I understand their gripe. I think it's a little extreme to call for essentially the job and an investigation into the referee. But a lot of people have been throwing accusations around of games being fixed and the agenda of who FIFA wants to advance. And I imagine more people are happy that Messi and Argentina are moving on than Egypt at this point.
2: Viewership's going to be probably a little bit better in the end if they continue to go to the final.
3: Well, so, that's the whole conspiracy. It's like, FIFA wanted Argentina to move on.
2: I get it.
1: Yeah.
3: Because Argentina is the big moneymaker at the tournament right now.
1: So that's the controversy happening off the field. Also off the field, Team USA, they've been eliminated. They gone. And now we're back to a very classic conversation/debate in American soccer, which is who is to blame or what is to blame for USA men's soccer, not women's, because women dominate. USA men's soccer frequently underperforming on the world stage. As athletes or as a country, we turn out and produce some of the greatest athletes in the world. We see it in the Olympics every 2 years, 4 years, depending upon which summer or winter. How many golds and how the medal totals go in favor of the USA. We see it when USA or when men's basketball, the USA national team plays back. Like, we obviously have a tremendous amount of incredibly gifted athletes born and raised in this country. But U.S. men's soccer has just never been able to compete at the level of some of these other countries and these other nations, where, to be fair, in those countries, in a lot of those countries, soccer is absolute number one. And here in the United States, soccer just isn't. The debate is it because we have our other major American sports, so our best athletes are playing basketball and football especially, that's the reason why we're not competing in soccer? Or is it the fact that there is very much a pay-to-play model in youth soccer in America, where if your child essentially is good enough to play soccer at a high level, you have to pay a ton of money, thousands of dollars a year for travel fees. This has been a conversation for a long
2: time. But I get that. I get that. Let's be honest. This isn't all. This is, I'm going through it with my nephew, who you have to play AAU.
1: Basketball.
2: And you know how much money goes into AAU?
1: Yes.
2: A lot of money. And he's only 11 years old, and he's already starting it. Like, think about that. So I don't really subscribe to this, because I think there's other sports that you have to put money into.
1: Well,
2: American sports,
1: for sure,
2: to get the most out of it, or try to get the most out of it. I think that's kind of a little bit of an excuse for soccer. And I understand it's not cheap for soccer.
1: Yeah.
2: If you want to be at the best. I just think it's bigger in Europe. I just think it's bigger, better, badder. Batter in like badass.
1: Yeah.
2: I just think that's how it is. And I don't think the sport's getting to that spot where it's becoming more and more popular. But at some point too, guys, like, I played soccer up to a certain point and then I went to my other sports. It's almost like in this country, it's a youth sport on how to like be coordinated as an athlete, how to be a teammate. It's almost used as like a starter kit in the U.S. for youth.
1: For soccer,
2: and then they go on to other sports and excel.
1: It's very much
2: a
1: sport to run around and get your energy out.
2: Yeah.
1: Yeah. I want my son to play soccer just so he can run for 90 minutes.
2: Yeah.
1: Straight.
3: It's also like the Americans that are on the U.S. team were in Europe for much of their childhood.
1: Right. Because, and the reason for that is because internationally, professional development for gifted young soccer talent is more accessible in other countries due to their academy system. So in England, if you show that you have an incredible ability at a very young age, you can be essentially signed into a academy and developed and groomed and built as a professional soccer player and learn the game in a way that's, I guess, again, I'm not an expert on the academy system and the prices of the academy system, but the experts will tell you, and there's articles on ESPN written about this right now. That model is, I guess, more achievable for the elite talent internationally than here in the United States, where if you show that kind of talent, well, yeah, but then your parents have to fork out thousands of dollars a year in order for you to travel and things like that. It's always a fascinating debate.
2: Yeah, I get it. I just think that there's a lot of sports that you have to fork out a lot of money for here, unfortunately. So I don't know. I don't think soccer is necessarily the exception. I think soccer is part of it. Mm-hmm. Like, they're all expensive here if you want to start your kids at a young age. Because Kimberly just said, mentioned about indoor soccer and how much that costs, you know? And I don't doubt it. I just feel like that's really how it... Golf is like that here. That's why barely any... kids can continue to play golf at a high level because that's expensive. It's just like everything here is so much more expensive. And you're right. They don't have necessarily the academy system where what you're identified as a talent, maybe you're not having to pay everything.
1: Mm. I think it's an interesting debate, an interesting conversation. There's cost. Like, my wife played travel softball. And travel softball is not cheap at all either. I got to cover Ayla Tua, who is heading to LSU. She was the Destiny Christian softball star that is going to be going to LSU next year and learning her story and covering her and talking to her mom, who's also her coach at Destiny Christian.
2: Yeah.
1: She plays for a travel ball team based in Los Angeles.
2: Yeah.
1: And she frequently has to fly down, and her family has to fly down to Los Angeles for her to get the, and now it's worked.

0: athletes want to play football.
1: They
0: want to
1: play other things.
0: Our best male athletes want to play football, want to play basketball. A lot of our best female athletes are playing soccer.
1: Yeah.
0: And women's soccer, Team USA, is typically pretty dominant and wins World Cups. Mm-hmm. There's a reason for it. So I think that's an interesting debate. But that's your World Cup date. We'll take the break. When we come back, we'll pick a side next, including Donovan Mitchell's massive new deal with the Cleveland Cavaliers. And if we have time to it, Deion Sanders explaining why he's not in the new college football video game. Plus, Scott Perry, his press conference with the Sacramento media about free agency, live for you at noon, right here on your home of the Kings, Sactown Sports.
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14: Pick a side, any side. It's time for Pick a Side on Matt and Kayla.
0: Yes, indeed, it is time to pick a side. Matt George, Kayla Anderson with you, and as always, we got our good friend and producer extraordinaire, Kyle Ledbetter, with us. Kyle, what we got on Pick a Side today?
15: All right, Pick a Side number one. Donovan Mitchell signed his 4-year, $273 million contract extension with the Cleveland Cavaliers.

0: Cavaliers. Do we think this was, given his age and the fact that that, I think, is going to be $68 million a year for Donovan Mitchell, was this the right move by the Cleveland Cavaliers?
1: I believe it is, because you have a star caliber player who's in their prime for a Cleveland Cavaliers team that very clearly is in a championship or bust win now window. And they've been knocking on that door for a number of years. It was two seasons ago, I believe it was two seasons ago, that they were the number one seed in the Eastern Conference. So this is a team that has obvious title aspirations for the first time since LeBron was there. And who knows, LeBron could be coming back.
2: Yeah.
1: In the grand scheme of things, this deal will ultimately come down to, do they get it done or do they not?
2: Mm-hmm.
1: And so the final judgment, in my opinion, of this contract that they signed, because it's an expensive contract, and the last year of it is in 2030-2031, a $75.5 million player option. Like, wow. That's how expensive it is. Jeez. At the end. Like,
0: I wonder if he's going to accept that.
1: I think he might pick up that option.
0: And like, what age he would be, like 34?
1: It is, mm-hmm. Yes, he'll be 34 at that during that season.
2: Mm-hmm.
1: It would, on paper, not knowing the context, seeing 34 years old and that much money, you're like,
2: yeah,
1: that could be problematic. And it very well may be. But the Cavs won't care if they win a title, or if they certainly, yes, won't care if they win two. But if they win a title in the next 2-3 years, they won't care how much they're paying him at the end of
2: That's the point. I'm not saying it's the grandest decision ever. Mm-hmm. I understand the decision. Donovan Mitchell is their guy.
1: Yeah.
2: Remember, Darius Garland was traded, and Darius Garland was highly regarded in Cleveland. But they decided to trade him and keep Donovan because Donovan is their dude.
0: Yeah, all NBA. Yeah.
2: Exactly. So I think it does make sense, because sometimes these organizations, especially at Cleveland's mid-sized market, it's like, if we have our guy here and we can try to continue to be in that window and maybe add LeBron this year, their sights are like, title in the next couple of years. Okay, we could do it possibly, but Donovan's got to be here. So I get it. The price is disgusting, but I get it.
1: Donovan Mitchell's, really quick, Kyle, sorry. Donovan Mitchell's career earnings as of now are $188.3 million. That's his career earnings. By the end of his contract, according to SpotTrack, his career earnings will total $511 Jeez. Million. Dollars.
2: Make that
1: is a
2: money!
1: Massive deal.
0: Okay, $68 million a year is a lot of money, but analytically speaking, it's only like a $42 million contract, so I think they'll be able to make it work.
2: I'm okay with it, and I actually really like Donovan Mitchell,
1: I'm
2: too.
1: I'm a huge fan of Donovan Mitchell, although we were talking about this during the playoffs, right? As much as, like, mm-hmm. I love Donovan Mitchell a whole hell of a lot more than I love James Harden. And James Harden has more of a track record of flaming out in the playoffs. But there is that question mark with Donovan of, can he get it done?
2: And this contract
1: very much puts even more pressure on, man, they're paying you to win a ring in Cleveland. Mm-hmm. You better do it. But he's getting his money guaranteed regardless.
0: Remember when Donovan Mitchell and Ben Simmons were fighting over Rookie of the Year and Ben Simmons won it over him?
1: Donovan Mitchell rookie season was awesome for so many reasons. One, because nobody saw the offensive explosion coming, because he was considered to be a defender in mm-hmm. college. So it caught everybody off guard. And I vividly remember he became a fan favorite and a star in Utah basically overnight. He didn't win Rookie of the Year, but then that summer he randomly showed up at some Jazz fans' 4th of July pool party because they invited him on Twitter, and he just showed up. Donovan's awesome. I love Donovan Mitchell.
0: There was a kid who used to stand outside and high-five him when he walked in every game, and then he came back to Utah for the first time, and the kid was still there, and it was super sweet.
1: That's awesome. How much older was the kid, do you know?
0: Well, the kid was probably like 6 or 7 when they first started, so I think he was probably like...
1: That's cool.
0: Probably like 10 at that point.
1: Did you guys, side note, did you see the story about Jalen Brown and the
2: Celtics? Yeah, I did. I saw this morning.
1: The Celtics fan, the little boy
2: that's
1: like a diehard Celtics fan that was heartbroken.
2: He was bawling
1: when he heard Jalen left.
0: I always feel weird about those things because I'm like, parents, why are you filming your kid having a breakdown and posting it on the internet?
2: Because I do think they had a connection beforehand. Yeah. There was a connection. Yeah,
0: no, there is. But yeah. I'm like, why is your parent filming this while you're crying and having a mental breakdown?
2: I get that. All right, next up.
0: Shannon Sharp and Davante Adams, speaking of our last segment, say NFL players are better athletes than NBA players.
2: And this has been a debate that I have heard several times in different markets that I've been in. I don't know why this comes up.
1: It's such a broad term, athlete.
2: Right.
1: Though.
2: And
1: what
2: I
1: does
2: always
1: that mean?
2: Well, and I've ended up working with a lot of like former like NBA players or basketball players, like college basketball or NFL players, and they debate about this all day. Mm-hmm. I don't really know where I stand on this, guys, I honestly think you have to be just an elite athlete to do either.
1: Yes.
2: And both of them require different skills. Like, you have to be elite to get to that level.
1: Of course.
2: So I get like football has more positions to argue about and to debate about, like, but when it comes down to it, you both have to have really like good skills or be athletic to be able to play at that level. I don't know, because the question is better athletes. I just never have liked this debate.
1: I think it's a weird debate too that I also like played the fifth on and back out on, because in general, I think both, if you're athletic enough to play in either the NFL or the NBA, you're a superstar in my eyes. Like, you're because you're insane. Like, and I will never forget when I covered my first NFL training camp and seeing these guys in person, like Kevin John. Makes fun of me all the time because the first time I saw Nick Bosa in person, I was like, Jesus, that is a ginormous human being.
2: Wait till you see Derrick Henry in person.
1: Oh, yeah, I've never seen Derrick Henry in person.
2: Crazy, man.
1: But linemen, these are guys that are almost 300 pounds that move unbelievably well. And it's just, they're unbelievable athletes. That's on the NFL side. NBA side, you have these tall freaks of nature that are super agile. And I would imagine if I'm sitting there moderating a debate between football guy and basketball guy, football guys going, we're tougher than you are because we have to take hits. And basketball guys going, yeah, but we get beat up when we're attacking the basket. And the basketball guy goes, sure. Well, we have more endurance than you do because you guys get to stop and go, and we are sprinting all the time. But football guys going, yeah, but you're exhausted from it's a burst of speed every 5 seconds. So I think it's a dumb debate, but it's fun.
2: I know, and of course, whatever sport you played, those athletes are going to rep their sport and are going to say, no, this is the biggest sport in terms of being an athlete.
1: Yeah,
2: I could listen to it. I think it's funny.
1: That'd be a really entertaining TV segment. It's like a football star versus
2: truly
1: a basketball
2: would.
1: Star. Just
2: we maybe could just have two of those people on our show and have them do it this summer. Jay Birdful says basketball needs more cardio, which is the hardest thing to cultivate.
1: Yeah, but football, you've got to perform after getting hit and then get back up and do it again.
0: Mm-hmm. I will say, though, the gap between like most football players in height, which is like 6'5", and NBA players, which is like 7 feet. Yeah. Like, to be 7 feet tall and doing the things NBA players are doing is insane.
1: I agree. An argument that I would make against that for, and I would naturally lean more towards basketball because I'm a basketball guy over a football guy, is if you are tall, you will have a very good shot in basketball. In football, height isn't necessarily everything. So you see a lot of really, really good football players that are just under 6 feet or just over 6 feet tall. That
2: running
1: have
2: backs,
1: to,
2: particular.
1: And I guess there is the point guard position. Guys like Jalen Brunson, who's 6'1", has to bust his ass to get to where he is. But in football, like, height isn't necessarily everything. You have to be strong. You have to have...
0: It's big and strong for football. It's tall for basketball.
1: Yeah.
0: Like, if you have that skill set, you'll probably make it pretty far. Like, these edge rushers in the NFL, people know from the time they're 14 if they're going to make it to the NFL.
2: Right.
0: It's like, are you big and strong? Yes.
2: What's your wingspan? Like,
0: yeah,
2: what's
0: you're
2: your
0: gonna
2: reach?
0: Make it.
2: Yeah.
1: And load them with calories and let them bulk up the entire time. Yeah.
2: Mm-mm-mm.
1: It's a fun debate.
2: Have plenty of them to get to tomorrow because...
0: We always get to like two or three.
2: I know.
1: Lots more to get to. We'll take the break.
2: We got plenty more.
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1: We are standing by, waiting to hear from Sacramento Kings general manager Scott Perry. Now, we learned that this is a little bit different from his other media availabilities that we've carried earlier. Normally, it's a press conference setting. This one is, as we call in the industry, more of like a media scrum. Essentially, yep. Perry's going to stand in one location and get swarmed, surrounded by Sacramento media.
2: Are they practicing?
1: Well, they are practicing right now before leaving for Summer League. Yeah. The Summer League team is. So I imagine it will be in the practice facility. We have Chris Watkins, Brendan Nunes, Frankie Cardicelli, our great crew on the Sactown Digital side out there. As soon as they are all set up and Scott is ready to rock, we will have that for you here on Sactown Sports, your home of the Kings. Interested to hear Scott Perry's comments on the departure of DeMar DeRozan. I'm sure he'll have some nice things to say about DeMar and what went into that decision. the Precious Achiuwa re-signing, which I know a lot of fans are excited about because Precious was a great story last year and became a fan favorite. And then I'm curious to hear what he's asked about and what he has to say about Zach LaVine.
2: Yeah.
1: And potentially the backup point guard position as the Kings.
2: I hope still those have. Questions are asked.
1: I would imagine so, because that's essentially, those are the biggest unknowns with what Scott Perry is trying to do right now that he could hopefully address to some extent today. But one thing that we got clarification on yesterday, Kayla, because we weren't entirely sure, Maxime Reynaud has been in France with the French national team, played really well for the French national team in their two qualifying games against Belgium, World Cup qualifiers. Oh, here we go. Never mind. We'll save that thought on Maxime Reynaud because Kings general manager Scott Perry is approaching the microphones right now. Let's head to the Kings practice facility.
9: I'm here to answer questions today. So with that, let's fire away.
10: First things, just your reaction to the team and the Cali Classic over the last few days, what you saw from the players, anyone, you know, surprise you. What did you like?
9: Very encouraged. This group is beginning to start to create the identity that we want to have. We want to be one of the hardest playing teams in the league, competitive. I think you see the aggressiveness with this group is playing with. We're playing with some speed, with defending, making multiple efforts. So I like that. And I like the building camaraderie and connectivity that I'm seeing from Darius and Emmanuel Sharp. And even though Alex hasn't been able to play yet, but he's bringing that, you know, from the sideline. And then, you know, returning rookies from last year who are now sophomores, and Neat Clifford and Dylan Cardwell. And so really encouraged. And the guys that also that we've, you know, added on the summer league roster, everybody's really bought in and really like the effort that I'm seeing so far.
11: Kind of on that same point, Dylan, we talked to him after a couple of the games, and he really seems to have taken it upon himself to kind of be that guy who's really embodying that identity. And he had talked a lot about, you know, not getting punked at home and things like that, as he put it. Just what's having been around him for a while now, what does he provide to you guys, and just that mindset for such a young guy?
9: Well, I think his passion and energy are pure, and that's what you love about him. He cares about this team, this organization, and about establishing a winner here. And so we all embrace that, and it's important to have players like him that will take on any task that you ask of them and give their very best. And that's all you can ask any athlete. So having him around, his positivity, his consistency of not only effort but energy, and what he pours into this building each and every day is infectious, and we need it. And we look forward to him growing even more in that capacity.
11: Walk us through the DeMar DeRozan decision and sort of what you guys think you're going to do there. And also, is that the only player you're considering buying out at this point?
9: No. Well, first of all, let me say this about DeMar DeRozan. DeMar, I've been in the league 26 years, and he was one of my favorite players to work with, by none. And I've worked with some great players, some Hall of Fame players during my career. But his professionalism, his leadership, the way he went about preparing for his job each and every day, exemplary, and how he poured into our young players last year, our rookies, was very important and very much appreciated. So, you know, since the season is over, when we could start looking at different moves to make, we were trying to figure out ways how we could keep him. But as we all know, one of the things in this league, there is a financial component to this job. And so, unfortunately, we weren't able to figure out or do anything that would allow us to keep him from that standpoint. But I'm going to miss him, I'll be honest with you.
12: With Precious Achiuwa and Daquan Plowden, Scott, do you talk a little bit about them and, you know, their importance to your team?
9: Absolutely. Great to get Precious back here this year. That was very important to us. Because he had options, could have gone elsewhere, but he wanted to be here. I think he came here last year searching for a place that he could call home. He quickly established himself the way he competed each and every night at both ends of the floor. He's a versatile athlete. And again, I can't say it enough. I love having guys here that want to be here and that are invested in something that they think that he can build into something bigger than just themselves. And Precious embodies that. And Daquan Plowden, I mean, he should be an example to a number of players that are aspiring to be in the NBA. Hardworking. We brought him here last year on our summer league team, gave him an opportunity to compete. He caught our eye. We gave him a two-way contract coming out of summer league because he performed so well. And not only did he took that, went into the G League season, was one of the top performers in the G League. Anytime we had him play with the Kings, he brought effort and energy. And so, again, having people like that that play hard every day, that compete, that will defend, that are about the team, you can't have enough of those guys. And so in my job, when you're able to reward somebody like that, that's very rewarding because that young man has worked extremely hard to get here, and we're so happy that we can have him back on this team.
13: You know what Bobby Jackson means to this franchise and his departure. What were those conversations like, and what are you guys looking forward to?
9: Well, you know, Bobby will be with us through the summer until obviously he transitions out at the end of the summer. But Bobby obviously is a Kings legend. Very important, great guy. I first encountered Bobby when I was assistant coach at Michigan, had to coach against him at Minnesota. So I still have some bad memories when they came into Chrysler Arena and beat us for the Big Ten championship. But great guy. I wish him nothing but the best. And it was a pleasure getting a chance to work with him.
14: The first few weeks of free agency, obviously, when you ended the season, ending press conference, you mentioned the financial restraints that you guys have and some of the restrictions that provide that puts on you guys. This is your first week or so of free agency in this offseason. Do you feel like you're as limited still as you move forward?
9: Yeah, we knew obviously our situation going into the offseason. And so, again, free agency is just a part of improving this basketball team. We obviously had the draft that we're extremely excited about, and you always have trade opportunities. So we didn't just weigh extremely heavy on free agency because we knew going into it we weren't going to be a big financial player, and that's fine. But we feel like we got better this offseason through the draft. And so we just look forward to this team really continuing to work together and see what we do when fall comes.
15: Can you follow up on Zach LaVine? What's the plan with him? Do you believe that he can be a major part of winning here, or is this kind of just maximizing flexibility and value?
9: Well, Zach and I have been in communication since the season is over. We have a very good relationship, a good understanding. Zach is still an excellent basketball player. He knows what's expected of him coming back here this year. I'm very clear with him on that. He'll be the first to tell you that. And I think he's ready to come back and embrace that and perform to the best of his ability this year. So we can use a lot of the things that Zach LaVine is able to do on the basketball floor. So I'm looking forward to him taking a step forward with us this year and how we want to play the game.
16: Scott, follow that up. Point guard position, Darius Acuff, of course, is going to be your starting point guard after drafting him. But that backup position, is that someone that you possibly will look elsewhere for, or is that someone already on the roster?
9: We'll continue to evaluate that through the summer. Obviously, we're getting ready to go to Las Vegas and watch summer league play there. So we'll be open to any opportunity to help get us better, whether that is someone that's not currently on the roster, or maybe we feel that we have enough on our roster that we can kind of fill that gap or that void in terms of being a backup point guard. So that's a very important position, and we'll make sure that we give it the proper attention that we need to.
16: To follow up on options on the roster currently right now.
9: Well, I think Malik Monk has played it in the past. We've seen him do it a little bit. Nick Clifford, we auditioned him a little bit toward the year. You know, in today's game, it's just you need multiple ball handlers on the floor who can just initiate offense. They may not all be, quote unquote, pure point guards. You know, I think Darius is showing you quickly that he's going to be able to be that. But so anyway, there's a variety of ways you can go about filling that.
16: It's bringing Russell Westbrook back, one of those options that kind of been in mind considering that.
9: Russ has always been a favorite of mine, as you know that. Russell Westbrook probably outplayed a minimum contract, which all we have right now. So that's all I have really to say about him right now.
12: Scott, what do you say about, you know, players trying to make a squad like Markelle Sutton and, you know, what he's doing right now?
9: Love to see it. Again, I just mentioned about Daquan Plowden and his route. Markelle is coming here, and he's early on during the Cal Classic. He sees his opportunity. He plays hard. He's a team guy. He gives you effort and energy at both ends of the floor. So just really anxious to keep watching him throughout the course of the Las Vegas Summer League. And we'll see what transpires after that.
10: Going off of that, when you guys do head to Vegas and are out there, is there anything particular that you're looking from this team out there as far as their playing style? I know you have your pillars, but how are you going to be evaluating them in Vegas? And
9: just continue to play hard and compete and play tough, physical brand of basketball, and then offensively share the game. You know, a lot of ball player movement. And so want to continue to see us build on that. I thought we saw some good stretch here. And just want to keep growing, see that cohesiveness come together. It's just for us, what we're trying to establish here is that connectivity and that togetherness at both ends of the floor. So I just want to see growth in both areas.
14: It's changed in the NBA quite a bit over the past couple of weeks. Is it? What have you made of just some of the movement, and does it change the way you evaluate your own team and your own situation at all?
9: Yeah, obviously, you guys have all seen the major moves that have been made around the league, but I stay laser focused on our team and where we're at right now, what we're able to do. And so that's what I'm most concerned with right now is just development of this younger core that we have this year and having people around them that can help grow them and build them. So that's really what I'm focused on right now, and concern ourselves about Kings players and Kings basketball and compete the very best we can and hopefully make a step forward this year.
11: That discussion on maybe where Domantas Sabonis fits into this team and this roster. Where do you see the expectations for him coming into this season? Where do you see him fitting into your plan here?
9: He said come in and compete just like everybody else. Obviously, he's an excellent player. He's done it for a while in this league. I've been in constant contact with him as well in the offseason. You know, obviously he missed a lot last year because he was not. And he's always played hard. And so I expect him to do that, provide some veteran presence for this team and really have a tremendous rebound year and help us build some winning habits here and start heading in the right direction.
13: Scott, I know you mentioned trades, but I know you probably can't specifically say names, but what's the interest been around like from the league asking about your players?
9: But, you know, you can tell like the younger players on our team obviously created a lot of buzz around the league. So, but I don't want to get into, you know, much more than that. But the key when you're building a program, the more calls you get about players that you have on the roster, that means you're heading the right direction. And I would say probably getting a few more calls now than I did when I first got here.
17: Seems like a lot of the moves that were made around the league have to do with the aprons that have been implemented. Just what's kind of your impressions now that they've been here for a while of how restrictive and the impact they've had on?
9: Well, all 30 teams got to work by the same rules. That's my take on it. So I'm not someone to complain about it. If it was only for a certain set of teams, that'd be different. But all 30 teams have to work by it. You adjust, you move forward, and that's where we're at.
14: If fans are hearing this, maybe, and obviously you have three new players with your draft, and it seems like there might be a lot of continuity leading up coming into training camp, which is still very far away. Mm-hmm. If they're hearing that, just knowing that what you guys have talked about in terms of being injury riddled, are you pretty comfortable, I guess, with the roster that's largely intact right now if you were to head into training camp?
9: Yeah, no, I'm comfortable. Yeah, we have to obviously be at 14. We're at 13 right now, so we'll be looking for a 14th player to add to the roster. But comfortable. Yeah, we'll be a lot younger this year than we were last year. But I think our effort and our energy will be far greater this year and a chance to really watch these young guys grow and develop into a good basketball team.
14: I know Keegan's obviously was banged up last year, dealt with a lot of injuries. He's been around. What are you hoping
18: out of him coming up into this season? It's a big year for him.
9: Just hoping for him to get back to how he broke into the league. Keegan is a highly sought after player too. You know, you're talking about a 6'8", 6'9", two-way wing player. Those positions are very valuable in this league. And so we just expect him to now come in. He's healthy. He's trending in the right direction. Get back to shooting the basketball like he was from the perimeter, attacking the rim better than before, and then being that versatile defender that he is. So he's been great. You know, he's really embraced these young guys. He's wanted to be around. You saw him at the Cal Classic. And so he has a real interest in them and this organization, and he wants to be a part of, you know, turning this thing around and building a winner.
14: What do you think is a largely an area of need for you? I mean, I know point guard has been brought up in terms mm-hmm. of helping with A-Cup, but as you look at the roster, what's maybe the glaring need that you see?
9: Well, again, just we want to continue adding people that are tough, athletic, and they're going to fit into the style we want to play to become that much tougher defensively. So whether that's the backup point guard, whether that's a, you know, additional small forward, a frontline player, just more about the makeup of the person and player than necessarily the position right now. And then as we start playing, that'll clarify itself even more in terms of what we may or may not need.
15: Scott, see you.
19: You've been here a year now, and you've been able to readjust the whole bottom half of the roster. But when you look at the top financial players on your team, it's been difficult to flip those guys or to move things around. Are you frustrated by that? Is this more of a task than you thought it would be when you took the job?
9: No, I very rarely do I get frustrated. I've told you guys from the very beginning, I'm going to be patient and prudent in what we have to do, and that applies in that situation. Those guys that you're mentioning, they've been good to work with. We have open dialogue, and so all I ask of them is just to buy into what we're doing. They're doing that. And so, no frustration. I feel good where we're at entering year two. But again, it's still a process. We're a long way from the finish line. So let's be clear about that. But I think we're positioning ourselves now, hopefully, that the fan base, all of you, will start to see the identity, you know, present itself on the court on a nightly basis. That's the first goal when you're talking about building, establishing, winning. You want to, every night, you want to be able to see some consistency of that identity, and that's what this year's got to be about.
15: Yeah, to follow up on that, you said, you know, last year was more so of an evaluation period. I know it's year two, but what kind of phase would we be in kind of at this point now?
9: Yeah, again, just to go, you know, we're a younger team, so we can see those guys grow. Maybe not make some of the same mistakes they made as rookies last year, show growth in that area. But just the toughness, the physical component, the play hard component each and every night is going to be extremely important. So that's what I'm really going to be looking at, that identity of who we are, what we're going to be about, what it means to be a Sacramento King, that's going to display itself on a nightly basis.
12: Scott, have you been monitoring Mike Seam or Renault activities, you know, with the French national team?
9: Oh, absolutely. You got a chance to watch him and played, from what I can tell, played pretty well. They won two games over there. I've been in communication with the GM of the French national team. They seemed very pleased with what he did while he was there. Max is growing. You can tell he's gaining some confidence. And he would tell you even more than I, you know, coming into year two, his goal is to be better. You know, last year was last year. He had an excellent rookie year, but that's gone by. Now you got to get better and be better this next year. So that's his challenge, and he's really working hard at it. So happy for him right now, and he'll be in Las Vegas with our team too.
15: A bunch of year two guys are in Las Vegas now. Was that intentional to have them play year two in some league and then the Cali Classic? We talked to Negan.
9: Right. They're going to play some. I don't think they'll play all the games. But I think, again, when you're trying to build chemistry, it's important to have guys around and get to know one another, because, you know, training camp is a lot shorter now, too. you know, it's not like when I first entered the league, you had a month to get ready for the season. Now you have, it feels like a week or two. So yeah, it's just good, not only from a basketball perspective, but from a personality, people perspective, spending time, because you're going to be with this group for 7 or 8 months, and how that comes together a lot of times is reflected on how guys play together on the court. So this is the summertime is an important lead up to training camp in the regular season.
19: Scott, you talked about hostages and volunteers in the past. number one
9: of those lines.
19: I'm wondering how many hostages you think you still have, and no. Can some of those hostages have a little Stockholm syndrome and maybe
9: all the volunteers will show themselves this season. That's what I can tell you. So no, everyone, from where I sit right now, is a volunteer until they show me differently. So,
16: hey, Scott, when you look at DeMar, I know you said financially that was the situation, but was there a part of him where it's like he's at the end of his career and he wants to be in a winning situation where he can compete? Was that ever communicated?
9: I think DeMar was fine coming back here. I mean, we got a great relationship, so that was not a component for him. I mean, the guy still can play. The guy still can play, as you saw last year, I think at a pretty, pretty good clip, high level. So, no, he's got a lot left in the tank, and a lot of that has to do with his work. You know, he's 37. He was still coming to the gym at night, you know, still working on his craft. So, and, you know, he's working out now. So he is a true professional. And like I said, wish I had him back. Somebody would be lucky to have him this year for sure, in my opinion.
17: The identity that you and Doug were vocal about looking for next year, how much does that stay the same of what you're looking for coming into this year compared to, you know, maybe making some alterations?
9: No, again, I don't, you know, in all transparency, I don't think we achieved what we wanted to achieve last season in terms of that identity. This year, we've got to be much further along in that. And again, that is, you know, we want to be the hardest working, hardest playing team in the league. That's got to be our North Star. And so that has to be established this year and built upon throughout the season.
17: Feels like elite conditioning. The players have mentioned that.
9: That's the line they hear from me often, elite conditioning. So, yeah, and they're repeating. Oh, that's good. That's good to know. At least they're listening to something I say, right? But look, any team that has won, and the team that I've been a part of that's won and ultimately won big, you got to be a highly conditioned team. You got to be one of the top, if not the top conditioned team in the league. And so that is something that everybody hears from me, not just the players, the coaches, performance staff. That's my challenge to them all. So until we get there, I'm going to keep saying it.
20: Elite.
9: Elite. Yes, guys.
21: Appreciate it.
1: That is Sacramento Kings general manager Scott Perry. 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
28: The San Francisco 49ers' legendary Million Dollar Backfield, consisting of Y.A. Tittle, Joe Perry, Hugh McElhaney, and John Henry Johnson, officially debuted in 1954. This quartet of Hall of Famers, famous for being the only full house backfield with all four members enshrined in Canton, combined to lead the Niners to a 7-win, 4-loss, and 1-tie record that season. The group was finalized in 1954 when John Henry Johnson joined Joe Perry, Hugh McElhaney, and Y.A. Tittle. That group played together for 3 seasons and in 1954 set records for yards and yards per carry. And although their salaries combined didn't equal that million-dollar figure, they were coined that nickname by sports writers nationwide.
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1: Woo. Scott Perry
2: is a real one.
1: He continues to win me over, like, every time there's a press conference. Like,
2: yeah,
1: you can go back and listen to podcasts that I did immediately after Scott Perry was hired.
2: Mm-hmm.
1: And it wasn't the hiring of Scott Perry that bothered me. It was the fact that the Kings got, after the firing of Mike Brown and the trading of De'Aaron Fox and then getting their butts kicked by the Dallas Mavericks in the play-in and then firing Monty McNair before everybody was out of the building, basically. I'm exaggerating, but he was fired quickly after that game was over. And then immediately hiring, like, they already had a guy in mind. I was not too happy with the process, and I was worried that it just everything. It was a whole mess of just mm-hmm. how that season ended was gross. But I remember the first time hearing Scott Perry in his introductory press conference as general manager, was like, okay, I hear it, I believe it, I'm at least in. And every single time the man talks, I just feel more confident that the right guy is in the right spot. Time will tell, and I'm not telling Kings fans who are skeptical to just blindly follow and get your hopes up again, only to have your heart broken. If that's you, I don't blame you whatsoever. But what I love about Scott Perry is he's a general manager who tells it like it is, whether it's to the players, to the coaches, to agents at other GMs, or to the media and the fans. This is the way it is. And with what he can reveal, he is open to revealing it and letting us into what his thought process is. And we got a ton of that from that media scrum that we just heard for the last 20 minutes.
2: Well, I also wanted to give props to the media that were there, because mm-hmm. all of the questions that at least I wanted to hear were asked and some. So props to everybody there that asked the questions too that needed to be asked. First and foremost, when it comes to some of these questions we were talking about at the start of the show, it seems there's kind of been an answer, at least for the most part, with adding a backup point guard. And it looks like they're going to just see how the summer plays out. Mm-hmm. Maybe there's a player that steps into that spot they feel comfortable enough with. But it does seem like Russell Westbrook is probably out of consideration, because Scott pretty much said he has earned more than the minimum salary.
1: Yeah, you have to remember, too, it's tough to talk about a player when they're not your player.
2: Yeah.
1: Now, we're past the point of, oh, it could be tampering or something. No, it's free agency time. He could say whatever he wants
2: sure.
1: in the realm of, we'd love to have Russ back or whatever. But I think he's managing expectations while yeah. also, like, what I love that Scott said, because he was asked about who do you think can hold down that position, he brought up Malik Monk and Nick Clifford immediately. Now, do mm-hmm. I think both of those guys are long-term backup point guards in the NBA? No, I don't. But where the Sacramento Kings are at and the year that they're going into, especially after drafting a starting point guard who should be playing 35 minutes a night unless mm-hmm. he's exhausted or, knock on wood, gets hurt, the backup point guard position right now can be held down by a non-primary point guard. You just need a secondary ball handler is essentially what you need. And sure. he listed two options on the roster now. Didn't even bring up Emmanuel Sharpe, who could potentially be one as well. But he brought up two options there that we'd already discussed at length. They can share those responsibilities. We have guys on this roster. It's not as much of a necessity to go mm-hmm. out and find a backup point guard like we felt it was this time last year when the Kings were very clear, we need point guards, and they went out and got both Russ and Schroeder.
2: And this is just a different team. He said it how many times? This is a much younger team. You know, this is, we're starting to create an identity, but this is a much younger team.
1: Yeah.
2: And while we're going to work towards that, and we are working towards that, like, we are still very, very far from what our goal is.
1: Yeah.
2: So, again, he is putting out there, like, don't expect things to just magically be in place next year. And on that note, the Zach LaVine questions were asked.
1: Yep.
2: And the first thing that I loved when I heard his answer to, you know, what has the communication been like, or what have you, you know, told Zach LaVine in terms of his role about this upcoming season. And he was very clear, like, since the season ended, there has been clear communication. And yep. I have been open and honest with Zach about what your expectations are, and that he needs to be he needs to play his best basketball.
1: Yeah.
2: I mean, Zach knows what his role is.
1: Yeah.
2: And it is going to be, you're going to be a starter, and you're going to be expected to contribute as much as you can. And when asked about that hostage versus volunteer situation, which he preaches all the time, he did say, right now, I have volunteers, but you have to go out there and prove that to me.
1: The way Scott lays it out is that there's no way that Zach and Rich Paul and Clutch Sports can claim any sort of miscommunication or misunderstanding with what they are rejoining. Now, I think we all know, and Scott doesn't have to say it for us to know, that Zach LaVine didn't choose to return to play for the Sacramento Kings. He chose $49 million.
2: Yeah.
1: I don't think any of us can possibly blame him or his family for that. But I do believe that Scott and Zach have, whether it's hashed it out or just talked out, this is what you're coming into. This is what the expectations are. Now, Scott does not have to share those specific details with us. Mm-hmm. Scott does not have to share, nor does Doug Christie have to share. This is the role that we discussed with Zach LaVine. But two things were abundantly clear from what Scott Perry said there. Zach knows exactly what he's getting into, and the Kings very clearly expect that while Zach LaVine is here, fall in line is not the right thing to say, because I don't like the dynamic of fall in line, but this is what we're trying to do. Yeah. While you're here,
2: sure,
1: you're going to do it.
2: I agree.
1: Or you're going to follow suit. And the volunteers, I have a bunch of volunteers right now.
2: Time giving will him opportunity.
1: Time will tell if everybody is really, truly bought in. But I would be more concerned if Scott was saying, yeah, I think we still have a couple hostages. I need to get out of here. He's not going to say that.
2: No, but I thought it was very smart how he answered it, though, because he also made it clear that I'm not going to just let these players be half, you know, wetting it and being able to get away with it when we're paying them all this money. On the note of, I know there wasn't much asked, but it was kind of put in here about hostages, not volunteers. Mm-hmm. On the note of Domantas Sabonis, I saw an update during the presser. I just wanted to share really quick. Andrew Quinn, who's a sports director up in my hometown of Spokane at CBS, he's out at a Bank of America Youth Golf Clinic today. Mm-hmm. Domas is out there. He spoke to Domas. Domas says he's been cleared for basketball opportunities just 4 days ago. He's already had his first workout and feels great. So that's just a mini update, by the way, on Domantas Sabonis. But I think Domantas Sabonis doesn't really worry me in terms of like the whole hostage versus volunteer. I think like, would he like to eventually be somewhere else? Yes. But do I feel like he's going to do whatever he needs to do this year to follow what they want him and the culture they want him to be in? I don't see that as an issue.
1: Can I be honest? I'm not worried about any of them. I really am not. I'm genuinely not worried about the vol or the hostages, because part of me is like, I dare you to give them the reason to bench you.
2: Yeah.
1: Like I dare you. Like, cause if Scott is doing his job correctly, he should, and hopefully has, empowered Doug Christie. And hell, he might be the one to call Doug Christie and say, pull the trigger on this. If any of those guys, and I'm not going to use anyone specifically because it's not fair to assign that to anyone, anybody on this roster, if they are not willing to buy into what you're trying to do, and Scott made it very clear there towards the end, we did not do a good enough job establishing our identity last season. That needs to change. A lot of that falls on Doug, and of course, a lot of that falls on the players and being bought into it. But if guys from the jump are not willing to do what Scott Perry has made it clear and Doug Christie is making it clear, this is what our identity is going to be, even if that identity preaches more defense with an offensively minded roster, you are empowered to sit their ass down. And I want to see a now second year coach in Doug Christie who doesn't have to micromanage a plethora of very talented, very seasoned veteran future Hall of Famer egos, and I'm not saying that in a negative way. It's just natural. A first-year head coach having to manage DeMar, Russ, Zach, Domas, Schroeder. Mm-hmm. Now he has a younger team, still has some veterans on there, and should have the green light of the organization to put your money where your mouth is. If they're hostages, sit them down. If they're volunteers, play them.
2: Well, there's more volunteers now than hostages because there are a lot of young guys now, and they're doing what they've been asked to do, and they've been told this is the culture we want. Mm-hmm. So, sorry, right now, the volunteers outweigh maybe those who could become hostages, and that's just not a good thing for them. So the best thing is for the buy-in to happen for everybody. Really quick, I thought it was interesting.
1: Yeah.
2: I don't know the female reporter who asked this question, but I thought it was clever because they were kind of asking, well, what have you heard about your players and the interest around the league?
1: I think that was Michelle Dapper.
2: Was it Dapper? So Scott obviously did not really answer it, right? He can't really answer. So he went around, he said, well, we're excited about our young guys, But then there was a question asked about Keegan Murray about two questions after, and Scott slipped a little, and Scott said, Keegan Murray is a highly sought after player, and then went on to talk about why.
1: Yeah.
2: And that immediately went to when Mark Spears came on with us during the trade deadline.
1: Yep.
2: And who was the one player he said was probably, I mean, they couldn't touch him at the point, but it was Keegan Murray. People have interest in Keegan Murray.
1: Teams have been calling about Keegan Murray since the trade deadline of his rookie season.
2: Yep.
1: Because what Keegan brings, now there's now a price tag attached to it. On a rookie scale deal, that was insane value. Now there's a 25

0: teams are calling about your guys. And the fact that teams are calling about the young guys that he brought in probably gives him confidence, just like the amount of teams that were trying to pluck away pieces of Mike Brown's coaching staff, like Jordy Fernandez when Mike was here. Mm-hmm. That's a good sign. We'll take the break. Here's what we're going to do. We're going to push the two-minute drill down to the next hour because I see Dwayne, Javier on hold, want to share their thoughts on Scott Perry. We'll continue to dive in because there's a lot more that he talked about that we haven't even talked about yet. So if you want to call in and share your thoughts on your general manager's comments, you can do so. 916-339-1140. Feel free to text that number as well, your thoughts, and hop into the YouTube comment section. That is popping right now. We'll get to the two-minute drill at the beginning of the 1 o'clock hour. More Scott Perry press conference breakdowns when we come back right here on Sactown Sports.
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5: It's Matt George and Kayla Anderson on Sactown Sports 1140.
6: Still reacting to Scott Perry's media availability that he had earlier today inside the practice facility immediately following Summer League practice for the Kings, who are getting ready to head to Las Vegas. They're first Vegas Summer League game is tomorrow inside the Thomas and Mack Center. It's like an 8 o'clock tip or something like that. What the hell?
7: Yeah, I know it's a late one.
6: I know that's early in Vegas, but come on, man. I'm an old man
8: That's
6: now.
8: For television purposes.
7: I got to get my caffeine, second caffeine of the day.
6: Well, it'll be Kings basketball at least that we have to look forward to. But Scott Perry said a lot of really, really good. I actually had a good relationship with Monty McNair. I enjoyed covering Monty McNair. I think he's a very nice guy. He still is around the Sacramento area, even though he works as an advisor still for the Los Angeles Clippers. But Monty McNair was famous for saying nothing. Mm-hmm. Nothing at a press conference. Yeah. It's just kind of word salad without saying anything. Scott gives you something. And, sure. And it's not just what you want to hear. It's what's real and why. You know, mm-hmm. So he gave us a ton of that in that press conference. We already pointed out some of the biggest things that stood out to us. There's a lot more still to talk about, but let's hear from you. 916-339-1140. Your thoughts on what your general manager had to say today about the state of the Kings with free agency going on. We'll start with someone who I know has not been the biggest fan of Scott Perry and the moves that the Sacramento Kings have made so far. Dwayne, welcome in. Happy Wednesday, my friend. How are you?
9: Hey, what's up with the homies?
7: Hey, Dwayne.
9: You know, we all know now it's all about the trades, right? It's going to be all about winning trades. So if I'm Perry, I'm trading offense for role players. If I'm Perry, I'm trading offense for defense because Darius Acuff couldn't stay in front of his own shadow. Darius Acuff Jr. couldn't guard Darius Acuff Sr.
6: There's Dwayne. Again, what did Dwayne see in California Classic that I missed?
7: Know.
6: He's probably talking about his time at Arkansas. And yes, I know Darius Acuff Jr. defensively was not great in college. I did see fine effort from him defensively in the California Classic.
7: I just don't think he's an Acuff fan. I don't think there's any breaking down of it.
6: That's
7: we can
6: fine.
7: Do.
6: And I understand there are going to be a lot of people like Dwayne. If we see the first starting line, what we should see is Kings preseason game one, wherever the hell it may be, in September mm-hmm. or early, it'll be early October. And we see the starting lineup for the first time, and it's Darius Acuff Jr. and Zach LaVine in the backcourt. And then Domantas Sabonis at the five. Gulp. It's like, what in the world defensively does that look like? But the offensive potential is hopefully really, really, really, really good to where you can survive it for the minutes that they're on the floor together. The net rating of that lineup is going to be very interesting, to say the least.
7: Yeah, but I get it. Like, he's going to, for Dwayne, I think it's one of those things that he's, in terms of Acuff Jr., has really got to prove it to him for him to be, like, on board.
6: Until
7: he proves it to him, he's not going to be on board.
6: I get it. Let's go to Javier. What's up, Javier? Happy Wednesday.
10: How you guys doing today?
7: Good. How are you?
10: All right. So first thing, no disrespect, Mr. George, you got to stop with the whole empowering Chris C to bench the hostages. Man, I waited for all that last season. I don't want to hear he's a first year coach. He played in the NBA at a high level, you know, borderline all-star almost went to the final. Like, man, he had his chance to do that last year, and he sat there and just, you know, bent the knee. You know what I'm saying? But, hey, you keep having faith in that. I'm still waiting for that standard to be played in 94 feet and all that nonsense. But, you know, no disrespect, I love Christian, but his time is coming. I mean, why are we not addressing the elephant in the room of how you're firing and or parting ways your defensive coordinator in July when you should have done that at the end of last season? But,
6: well, okay. First off, little clarification. Javier, I don't have any issue with what Javier said, because I think Javier is speaking for a good portion of Sacramento Kings fans that have concerns about Doug Christie specifically. Yep. Let's be careful. We do not know, and it has not been suggested at all, that the Kings are firing Bobby Jackson.
7: Right.
6: We know both sides are parting ways. Now, if you want to interpret that as the Kings asked him to go, or fired him, or Doug Christie said we're moving in a different direction, that's your right to interpret it that way. I just want to be careful, because we don't know if Bobby is choosing to leave, if he's going to join another staff, if he's retiring, if Doug is looking for a new defensive coordinator. If so, why would they keep him around all summer just to fire him later to have then his replacement hired right before the season starts? Like, I just want to pump the brakes on that, because we don't know.
7: Can I jump in really quick? Usually, guys, when there is a situation, if it was bad blood or I'm going to tell you right now, if it was a firing, he ain't here the rest of the summer, period. It's just not how it goes down. Like, that's not how things operate in sports and in the real world.
6: Yeah.
7: Like, you don't just have someone hang around for the rest of the summer if there was, like, a bad blood situation or if it was a firing. I think it was just Bobby Jackson's parting ways for his reasons. Mm. I don't think they would keep him around if it was bad blood.
6: I don't believe Bobby Jackson.
7: Or a weird situation.
6: My belief, I'm not reporting anything. I do not know anything. I'm making that clear. My belief is that Bobby Jackson was not fired.
7: No.
6: That's my belief.
7: You don't
6: belief
7: hang
6: on the
7: around
6: situation.
7: During the summer.
6: But that's not the point of Javier's call. That was just a part of Javier's call.
7: Yeah, that just.
6: What Javier wanted to talk, the first part that Javier talked about. So my thing with Doug being empowered is we debated all of last year. We debated the rest of the year when Doug Christie was the interim head coach before he got the job full time. Like, what is the number one thing that Doug Christie needed to keep his job? And it was to win basketball games. That was what was most needed, most important for Doug Christie.
7: Mm-hmm.
6: At least probably in his mind, as a first year head coach. And I understand what Javier is saying. He's been around the league a long time. He has the respect of the league. He's a former player. Like, I get everything that Javier is saying, but I'm not going to pretend that because you played basketball for 10 years means that you can kick in the door in your first job that many argue you probably maybe shouldn't have gotten in the first place. The argument is he would not have gotten this opportunity in 29 other teams, 29 other markets. To kick in the door and to tell Russell Westbrook and DeMar DeRozan and these guys right away, hey, you're being benched so I can play these young guys or whatever, that is a very, very difficult thing to do. Mm. An incredibly difficult thing to do, because the owner feels a certain type of way about the players that you have. The new general manager feels a certain type of way about the players that you have. And what the difference is for me going into this season is the Kings keeping Doug Christie around. You can say it's a financial decision if you want to. That's your prerogative. I don't believe it is, because Doug's not making that much money. It, to me, is a vote of confidence that Doug is the right guy for us to continue our rebuild and really start the main part of our rebuild with the new rookie with him as the head coach. That, to me, is a vote of confidence that should hopefully empower Doug to do what he needs to do to accomplish both of their goals. I'm optimistic about that. I can't predict that's going to happen.
7: Yeah, and there's nothing to say that he's going to have his job a year from now. Right. Like, that's to be determined. I honestly think a lot of it rides on just what happens next year with continued development and continued building of culture. I think that it's a 50-50 shot at what happens with Doug.
6: We will take the break. When we come back, more of your reactions and our reactions to some of the things that Scott Perry had to say in his media availability. Said a lot of really good stuff. If you're just tuning into, we'll rehash some of the things that Scott Perry had to say. That entire media availability, I won't call it a press conference, but the entire media availability will be available for you on SacktownSports.com, the Sacktown Sports app, and Sacktown Sports' YouTube channel, so you can watch it and hear Scott Perry for yourselves. More of that coming to start the final hour of the show. It's Matt and Kayla on Sactown Sports.
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1: Scott Perry spoke with the Kings media at noon today, said a number of very interesting things. Just kind of quick popcorn through some of the main things that he said. Number one, he did not want to lose DeMar DeRozan, but financially the Kings were almost forced to. Although he did clarify, Kayla, that DeMar didn't leave, or they didn't get rid of DeMar because it's not like he didn't want to be here necessarily. Right. It was just that it was in the best interest for both of them to move on, and it made a lot of sense for the Kings financially to do that, which we all knew.
2: I mean, Scott clearly makes it apparent who he really appreciates and says favorite players for a reason.
1: Yep.
2: Westbrook, one of those guys, but also DeMar DeRozan said he's been nothing but professional and a great addition to our team when he was here. But yeah, I mean, it is what it is, and they don't have the money. And that was one of the contracts. I feel if it was easy to move those two other guys and Domantas Sabonis and Zach LaVine, would there maybe been a shot DeMar comes back?
1: I think so.
2: I really do.
1: Just because of who DeMar is as a player. Although, again, I would argue that both Domas and Zach as basketball players fit more
2: what they're trying to possibly. Not necessarily what they have.
1: Yeah. LaVine makes more sense than DeMar, in my opinion.
2: Yeah.
1: Offensively. And he makes more sense, or Domas makes more sense than him offensively.
2: Right.
1: But we know who DeMar is off the court and how much Scott Perry valued that.
2: But that's what he's kind of preached during this whole presser. He's like, even whoever we go out, because somebody asked about what positions are you still looking for? Because he's like, we need to add another player to the roster.
1: Mm-hmm.
2: And he was like, somebody had asked, what positions are you looking for? And the first thing Scott said is he didn't talk about a position. He talked about, we just want a player that comes in, fits exactly what we're doing, is going to play the type of basketball we want, and then whatever position that is, we'll kind of figure out things from there.
1: Right. Another thing that Scott said about Precious Achiuwa, he talked about Precious's, like you said, his attitude, his personality, what he brought, his story, joining the team after training camp had ended and when the season had started, and carving out the important role that he did for himself. But I thought it was interesting. Scott let it be known, hey, he had options to go elsewhere. Yeah. He chose to stay. He wanted to play for the Sacramento Kings. I know Kings fans love to hear that. The Kings fans love being wanted. If you want us, we want you too, my friend. So to hear Scott Perry talk about Precious Achiuwa in that way, and it's not surprising based off of the comments that Precious himself was saying during his exit interviews back in April. But nice to hear that both sides were very, very, very interested in each other. And I don't know if you've seen, but the Kings posted pictures on Instagram and social media of Precious signing his contract and giving Scott Perry a hug. And it truly feels like Precious found a home. And I think it mattered a lot to Precious. It sounds like things did not end well in New York. I think it mattered a lot to Precious that Sacramento was the team that didn't just believe in him to bring him in, but gave him as much opportunity as they gave him last season.
2: Yeah, and I like that he did clarify that he was wanted in other places, because I think we even had this discussion maybe in crosstalk with Whitey and Alan Stiles. Was he even looked at anywhere else? Like, was there anybody even wanting him, or was this his only option? And it seems from what Scott Perry is saying that there were other teams that were interested.
1: Yeah.
2: Real quick to this comment. My name is, sorry, why is my computer being funky like this? My name is DJ.
1: DJ or Dej.
2: Dej, yeah. So he said Scott Perry wants a backup point guard. Did say he wants a backup point guard. Yeah, but he was also quick to say, like, we're going to kind of figure things out throughout the summer and see how they play out.
1: He didn't say,
2: I'm going to go out and identify what point guard we want now.
1: I don't remember the exact wording, but essentially it's something that they're going to continue to monitor as the summer continues. Whether it's maybe Nick Clifford gets some more opportunity in summer league as a secondary ball handler, because he brought up Malik Monk and Nick Clifford specifically as two guys that can hold down the backup point guard position, and not so much, I think people get spooked when they hear point guard and then Malik Monk and Nick Clifford, but really, if you want to look at it as secondary ball handler, that's essentially what we're talking about here.
2: Yeah.
1: Because Darius Acuff Jr. should be playing 35 minutes a night. That leaves 13 minutes left over for someone that's not a point guard to be on the floor. Malik Monk can handle that responsibility. He did it with the Beam team.
2: Yeah.
1: Nick Clifford can handle, well, maybe he can. The Kings seem to believe he can handle that responsibility. That's still to be determined a little bit. But Malik, very much, in my opinion, can for now.
2: Sure.
1: When you're a playoff team or a championship contender, maybe it's a different conversation, but we're not there yet.
2: I don't think it is as dire to go out and find one of these free agency guys, which, by the way, if you missed the show yesterday, we went over the free agency list.
1: Not great.
2: Guys, it's not impressive.
1: Not great. It's and Russell Westbrook and nothing else.
2: Yeah, and I don't
3: Jordan McLaughlin.
2: Exactly. I don't think Westbrook, I personally don't feel at this point that's going to happen.
1: I agree.
2: I think he's going to go play for maybe Washington.
1: And I hope he does.
2: You know, make a little more money
1: than I
2: agree. What he would here. So.
1: I agree. I don't think Russ is coming back. I'm not a big fan of the Gabe Vincent idea, but the Kings are going to continue to monitor it as the summer goes on. So we'll see how that plays out. And ultimately,

0: going to see on opening night is a packed Golden 1 center ready to see, okay, what do we got? And yeah. I think if the team plays consistently the way we saw in flashes against Cleveland at home, against the Pelicans in the game that you were at, yeah. if that you can bottle that up and add Darius Acuff to it and a healthy Keegan Murray to it and a bought in Zach LaVine and Domantas Sabonis to that, but playing with that hustle and energy every night and doing what Dylan Cardwell says, we're not going to get punked on our home floor anymore, the city's going to rally around that.
1: To Ken's point, and look, Ken, I tend to be more in terms of a fan of my sports teams. And honestly, as a talk show radio host and a TV personality who's covered many teams, I do seem to put myself in the positive category. Mm-hmm. I do seem to be optimistic every year when a new year comes. But there are fans that are more so just prove it to me.
0: Yeah.
1: And that's a real thing.
0: Yeah.
1: So what I will say, though, to Ken's point is he mentioned Scott Perry many times in that. I will say I truly believe Scott is doing things little by little, and still there is a plenty long list to go. I do think Scott Perry, little by little, is bringing people on board. Mm-hmm. And yes, some people want to see more, but I think people are starting to have faith in Scott's plan.
0: Yeah.
1: And that is making it easier for people to get excited about this next season. Just seeing some of that play out.
0: Yeah. Less than a year ago, not even less than a year ago, like it wasn't long ago that I, as a Sacramento Kings fan, in addition to the media personality, was very down in the dumps with everything going on with the mm-hmm. Kings. And while I'm not saying I'm completely out of, I've seen the light, like
1: we're not
0: even close to there yet.
1: No.
0: But with Scott, like you have to put your hope in something or just hope in nothing at all. And I understand there are Kings fans out there that are hoping in nothing at all. I'm choosing to put my hope and belief in Scott because I see something different than what we've had, at least during the Vivek Ranadive era, since Jeff Petrie, but I never knew Jeff because I was more of a kid at that time. Like, this is new. This is different.
1: Sure.
0: How Scott is handling himself is new, is different, and it's exciting. And I know I was optimistic and excited about the early days of Monty McNair because it was going well. And then it fell off a cliff after he won Executive of the Year, mm-hmm. right? But I sympathize. I truly sympathize so much because what the Beam Team Year did for this city and for a lot of this fan base is, one, it was a phenomenal year that I will never, ever, ever, ever, ever forget. And it was so much fun and so long overdue. And we all loved it and celebrated it together. But it gave us a taste. And then the fact that it fell away so quickly, I think hurt a lot of fans or bothered a lot of fans more than the 16-year playoff drought did. Because at some point you kind of get used to the mediocre mm-hmm. and you get excited by slightly above average.
1: Yeah.
0: And that's what we kind of got.
1: Yeah, I guess.
0: Then we got the taste of good and fell back to below average mediocre. And it's hard for all Kings fans, I think, to willingly throw their heart into it right now. Like, maybe that's how Javier feels. Maybe that's how Dwayne feels. I don't know. I think Scott Perry is different. And I think we're seeing Scott Perry is different, but the results are still to come. And like Scott says, long way to go, long way to go with the moves he has to make.
1: Especially this summer. Like we talked about the summer checklist about 4 months ago, slowly the checklist is there's certain things being checked off, but there are still some big ones remaining that we might not see checked off until maybe even the trade deadline.
0: Mm-hmm. One thing we were starting to talk about before Scott so rudely interrupted us to do his media availability. How dare you, Scott Perry? Maxime Reyneau is officially listed on the Kings Summer League roster. So while Scott said in that press conference he doesn't think like the main guys are going to play every single game in Summer
1: Which
0: League
1: I
0: necessarily,
1: get it.
0: That's ultimately up to Coach Chris Darnell and whatever plan they have in place for everybody. But it sounds like we are for sure, after playing a couple of games with the French national team, we are going to see Maxime Reyneau play in the Summer League, which I'm excited because out of all the players on this roster, outside of Darius Acuff Jr., Max is the guy that I'm looking to the most, like, okay, dominate, show me something. Within the realm of, like, Max is not one to necessarily create for himself a ton, but if he is a dominant pick and roll center in the Summer League, like, I want to see it. I want to see a lot of that.
1: I do too. I just want to see Maxime, what he's done so far in the offseason. We know in terms of what he's been doing on the, is it the international?
0: It's the World Cup qualifiers.
1: The World Cup qualifiers for the French team.
0: Yeah, FIBA stuff.
1: So

0: I'm excited to see it here now in summer league play with his other teammates, which, by the way, all of these guys have kind of had a little bit of time to work with each other. Mm-hmm. Max is the new kid on the block in terms of now being there in Vegas with Acuff.
1: Yeah.
0: With these other guys on the roster, I think it'll be fun to watch. I really do. And you know Max, like, he's such a competitor.
1: Yeah. Two things I'm most anxious to see with Max specifically. One, is there instant chemistry between Max and Acuff in the pick and roll? And in a weird way, like, not that Max is now the master in just his second year, but Max learned a lot from Russell Westbrook.
0: 100%.
1: There's probably some wisdom that he can now ricochet towards Darius Acuff.
0: Max is smart.
1: Yeah. He knows how to communicate. He's a smart. Good communicator.
0: He's a great communicator.
1: We learned that in Summer League last year because the cameras were picking up and the mics were picking up. Who's the guy with a French accent that's yelling? Oh, it's Max.
0: Which, by the way, I like that for a guy like DA5 because DA5 is not the most vocal.
1: Yeah, he's pretty quiet.
0: He's more quiet. I think Max could be really good. That's a good yin and yang.
1: Yeah. So I'm wanting to see what that pick and roll looks like between them. But because we saw in Game 2, really it was Game 3 of the California Classic, but Game 2 that Acuff and Cardwell played, we started to see more of an emphasis from Acuff on using the pick and roll. And no disrespect to Dylan Cardwell, because we love him and he's an energizer bunny and he sets great screens, but he's not the finisher offensively around the rim that Max is. That's Max's game. He's a finesse scorer around the rim. He's really good as a pick and roll scorer. So I want to see what that looks like. And then, Max, can you show me any more rim protection, my man? Just any more rim protection. I want to see a little bit of it, because I know that's something that, while the Kings aren't expecting him to suddenly become like Serge Ibaka and block 7 shot to Kembe Mutombo, like, can you be someone that at the very least changes shots around the rim? You don't have to swat 3-4 times a game, but just change shots when someone attacks the paint.
0: Did he say anything at the end of the year about his body in terms of weight or size or anything? Because I know that was something that we talked about. Maybe he puts a little more muscle on.
1: I remember late in the season, Max talking specifically about working on his shot blocking and working on his physicality defensively. And we saw at the end of the season, to your point, Kayla, he started initiating more contact versus reacting to it.
0: Uh-huh.
1: And in the summer league last year, I remember a lot of us saw Max get pushed around a little bit. We're like, oh boy, he needs to bulk up. Let's see if he now is the aggressor.
0: So that's funny because I am not him. Literally, as I said that, he said if Max can bulk up a bit, he will end up getting better and better. That is something I'm interested in when we see him.
1: Yeah.
0: Because we saw some clips from when he was playing there in Europe. Yeah. But I'd like to see what he looks like there on the court in summer league.
1: Yeah, and he doesn't have to walk out there with 20 extra pounds of muscle. But
0: yeah, you know.
1: I know exactly what you mean.
0: He doesn't need to be the Hulk.
1: No.
0: But
1: although if he did, that'd be hilarious. Walks out looking like Mike Bibby.
0: Good Lord. Right?
1: About to punch everybody in his path. Yeah, we'll see. Because the physicality in summer league very much stood out last year. It's like, ooh, Max is good, but he's getting pushed around.
0: He don't have
1: that yet. Will Max start doing the pushing? I want to see Max doing some pushing without getting...
0: Max, I can teach you something.
1: Yeah. Talk to Kayla about getting in a fight. She'll help you there. We'll take the break. When we come back, let's get to Kayla's 2-minute drill. What's happening in football, plus our MLB mini seasons update. Giants fans, things are not going great for you and Logan Webb right now.
0: really rough
1: first inning, but Giants are still battling through. And we have crosstalk with Whitey Gleason and Alan Stiles. We'll have a ton to talk about and react to today when they take over, starting at 2:00. It's Matt and Kayla on your home of the Sacramento Kings, Sactown Sports.
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1: Thanks to Scott Perry's press conference. Had to call a little bit of an audible today. But don't worry. Kayla's two-minute drill ain't going nowhere. We just punted it. And now we got the ball back.
0: It's a little light right now, so it's not a big deal.
1: We're and in the well, calm.
0: Yeah, it's about 11 days, so we got some guys reporting.
1: 10 days, is, I think, for rookies
0: sorry, yeah,
1: for Niners.
0: It's so crazy.
1: It's almost here.
0: Yeah, we'll be in it before you know it. But right now, a little bit thin. So we'll get to MLB miniseries in a second. But let's start off with this. This news just dropped today, actually.
1: Right.
0: Added to the ring, Adam Vinatieri. We all know how great he was for the Indianapolis Colts when it came to one of the greatest kickers we've ever seen. And he is going to be added to their Ring of Honor. Uh-huh. So he will go up on there. He will be the 21st person associated with the franchise to receive the distinction.
1: Very cool.
0: He will be honored on the 18th of October. Yeah, 18th of October during the Titans game at Lucas Oil Stadium. So congrats to Adam Vinatieri. Again, one of the best I've ever seen do it. Mm-hmm. Just so automatic, so clutch. When it comes to kickers nowadays, you just don't know what you're going to get. Mm-hmm. But we can go back and just list, you know, the ones that are, they were just so automatic.
1: Yeah.
0: And he was one of them, for
1: I
0: sure.
1: love these stories. I love the honors, the Ring of Honor. I don't know why the Kings don't have a Ring of Honor here in Sacramento, but regardless.
0: They're kind of fun when you look up and yeah, like, get to see those
15: got
0: names.
15: Got a lot of jerseys retired.
1: Well,
0: yeah.
1: Decent amount.
0: Mm-hmm.
1: Decent amount. We need a Ring of Honor, though. Come on.
15: Some NBA teams do, like, a team Hall of Fame.
1: Yeah.
15: Which, that would be cool if you
1: the Giants
15: had
1: that do that, too, right? The Giants have a team Hall of Fame, don't they? The San Francisco Giants?
15: Yeah, I think so.
0: I think so, yeah.
1: I'm sure, like,
0: yeah.
1: Brian Wilson's in it. Yeah.
0: Because not all of these guys get inducted to the
1: right.
0: football, the Pro Football Hall of Fame. That's just, like, so hard
1: right.
0: to get into.
1: Absolutely.
0: So to have at least
15: well,
0: something.
15: Baseball, too. Baseball, yeah. they don't induct very much.
1: Baseball's very difficult.
0: Mm-mm-mm. Is someone speaking?
1: What caught her eye?
0: The text line.
1: Oh, I close that before they piss you off again.
0: Well, I think it was like mixed. I couldn't even read it. Okay. Big Rush. So yesterday, I do believe we brought the running backs to the page or to the show in terms of where executives and coaches ranked the running backs
1: the top 10
0: coming
1: running
0: into
1: backs.
0: The season. Yep. Now it's edge rushers.
1: Oh, boy.
0: So this is the list. I think you already saw one, but
1: Max Crosby, number one, right?
0: No. We all know who number one is on this list when it comes to execs and coaches ranking them. Come on, y'all.
15: Myles Garrett.
0: Yeah, Myles Garrett. He was last year ranked first, this year ranked first at the age of 30. Yeah. You go, Miles.
1: Yeah, good for you and your Rams or whatever.
0: It's pretty impressive.
1: Oh, L.A. got the best player. Shocking.
0: Okay, so who's next?
1: Max Crosby.
0: No, not your guy, Max Crosby.
15: T.J.
0: Well,
15: Watt.
0: He just saw it. No.
1: I can't see it now, so I won't say anything.
0: Another guess?
15: Not T.J. Watt, not...
0: I'm a little surprised by this.
15: I'm probably forgetting someone.
0: It's Micah
15: obvious.
0: Parsons.
15: Oh, yeah.
0: But he is coming off of a big-time injury this past year.
1: Pretty much.
0: He was ranked, I think, last year third, and he is ranked second this year. That's a significant jump from coming off of injury.
1: Yeah. That means other people around him dropped?
0: It's just interesting to me.
15: He's so good, though.
0: No, he is. Yeah. Absolutely. And do I think he... Now, I might switch these two.
1: He's so good. Jerry
15: Jones
1: number three?
0: Will Anderson.
1: What do you mean? Where's Max Crosby?
15: I'm sorry. Sorry, Raiders homer. Max Crosby's good, but he's not top five.
1: He's for sure.
0: Will Anderson's a beast.
15: Will Anderson's
0: coming off of a huge season.
15: Will Anderson's going to maybe win defensive player of the year.
1: What, did the Baltimore Ravens make this list?
0: He was ranked second last year, and he dropped to third in...
15: Who, Will Anderson?
0: Yeah, and switch spots with Micah Parsons. I would flip-flop those.
15: I'm
0: personally.
15: Surprised he was that high last year, but...
0: Yeah.
1: Max is number four,
0: there
1: right?
0: We go. Max Crosby of Matt's Las Vegas Raiders.
1: Hell yeah.
0: Coming in at the four spot.
15: Really, over both?
0: I keep forgetting he's only 28.
1: Future Niner?
0: Maybe. By the way, the Niners have the highest amount of salary cap space.
1: Yeah, what is it, like almost $60 million?
0: It's
1: like $56
0: it's
1: million
0: nuts.
1: Or something like that. Got to do something.
0: So, yeah.
1: Yeah, I...
0: Got room to do something.
1: Crosby being over Nick Bosa, that has to be because of Nick Bosa's, like, multiple catastrophic injuries, right?
0: Yeah,
1: like,
0: I would say...
1: completely healthy, I'm taking Nick, but...
0: And he's getting older.
1: Yeah.
0: Like, he really is. So,
1: so is Max.
0: Aiden Hutchinson is at 5.
15: Yeah, I would have put him over Max.
0: Yeah.
1: How dare you?
0: I
15: would have put T.J. Watt over Max.
1: How dare you?
0: This is a sneaky one who doesn't get a lot of love, but if you watch him play, and you watched him play last year, I get it. Danielle Hunter of Houston. Again.
15: Yeah, I always think of him as the guy that just no team ever wanted
0: to
15: pay.
0: And he's 31, too.
1: He screams D'Amico Ryan's guy, though.
0: T.J. Watt falls big time. I mean, he comes in at 7.
1: Good.
0: Yeah. T.J.'s 31 now, too, and he's just had so many injuries. Nick Bosa, that is where your San Francisco 49ers edge rusher comes in. He comes in at 8. I think he was unranked. No, last year he's ranked 5th.
1: Yeah, I was going to say. Yeah.
0: Well, his lowest ranking was unranked, and now he comes in at 8. So... Top 10, Brian Burns follows him, and Nick Bonito of the Denver Broncos. So that's the interesting list there for edge rushers coming into the season.
1: Max Crosby going to be number 2 by the end of the season.
15: The line between edge rushers and outside linebackers is kind of blurred.
0: It is.
15: I'm like, Benito's not really an edge rusher. He's more of an outside linebacker.
1: See quarterback, hit quarterback.
0: All right,
1: that
0: that's your
1: job.
0: Quick 2-minute drill. What do we got for MLB mini-series?
1: Yeah, let's jump really quickly into our MLB mini-seasons. It was a great day for all of us yesterday, guys. I picked the Rangers over the Angels. Got an 8-3 victory. Can always count on the Angels losing. Mm-hmm. Thank you, Angels.
15: Except when I pick against them.
1: Yeah, except for when...
15: I'm like 0-2 picking. I've picked against them so much.
1: Kayla, you picked the Cubs over the Baltimore...
0: Orioles.
1: Hey, there you go.
0: There we go.
1: And you got the win.
0: Let's 5-2
1: for the Cubs. So
0: thanks,
1: Kayla
0: Cubbies.
1: Is now 2-0. Kyle picked the Phillies over the Reds. He also got the win, 4-1. So that means that Kyle is currently in first place. Even though you guys are tied in overall record, Kyle's beaten you by a whopping +1 in run differential. Matt's 1-1, so I'm don't worry
15: also,
1: about
15: it. I don't think that's true. I think we're both +4.
1: No?
0: Well, I've won this week, both.
1: Oh, it is. Yeah, Matt can't math. You're tied plus four. We're
0: not trying to.
15: We've done the exact same thing. Yep. We both won by one, then we both won by three.
1: I thought for some reason that the Cubs only won by two, because I can't brain.
15: See, Matt, this game is too confusing.
1: No, it's just Matt being stupid. You can always count on that at least once a day. For today's game, Kyle, you have already picked the Blue Jays over the Giants today, and well, you're off to a really good start.
15: I'm looking good so far.
0: Really? He's this game?
1: A 5-0 lead for the Blue Jays. They scored 5 runs on Logan Webb in the first inning.
15: See, it's funny, I joked about this yesterday. I was like, I gotta pick against Logan Webb, because whenever he pitches, the Giants give him no run support. But today, Logan Webb's the one who dumped in the bed.
1: Well, watch the Giants score like 4 runs. Because of course. So,
15: you're saying it's going to be 5-4?
1: Yeah, he'll finally get some run support.
15: They're going to give him some run support, but not enough to win.
1: Well, so far through 4-3 innings, the Giants don't have a hit yet. Yay, Giants.
15: Jinx.
1: Yay, Giants.
15: Dylan Cease is really good.
1: Yay, Giants. All right, Kayla, you have White Sox, Tigers, and Yankees to choose from.
0: Sorry, I'm taking the Tigers over the A's today.
1: You know what? And I'll take the A's over the Tigers.
0: Oh, okay.
15: That's how you get back in the race, Matt.
1: That's how I get back in the race. Plus, Scooble pitched yesterday and did quite well.
15: You got Jeffrey Springs today, Matt.
1: I don't feel good about anything. But go A's. Got to bounce back, right? This losing streak has to end at some point.
0: We'll see. By the way, I am taking the White Sox tomorrow. It's an 11:10 a.m. game.
1: Where they playing?
0: They're playing the Red Sox. The Battle of the Sox.
1: Sock battle. Sock off.
0: Yeah.
1: For the sock drawer.
0: That's right.
15: Battle of the sock drawer is funny.
0: Man, my sock drawer, everything does not match.
1: I
0: have to dig for matching socks.
1: If my day starts with finding matching socks within like
0: 2 seconds,
1: it's like, 2 seconds. It's like, I know it's going to be a good day.
0: Same here. Like today, that did not happen, but it's still a good day.
1: If it takes me like over 30 seconds to find matching socks, yeah, it's not going to be a good day.
0: Mm-mm. It's hard to do, man.
1: Yeah.
0: It's hard to do.
1: Laundry sucks. Can we just talk about that for a second? Like, doing laundry is terrible.
0: I will do dishes about it.
1: I will clean bathrooms. I hate folding laundry.
0: No, I do too. And I do not like my dryer. Remember when I cut my eyebrow with my new dryer?
1: That's kind of your fault.
0: No, this thing, when you see it at some point, man, it is hard to maneuver.
1: You stuck your head in a dryer.
0: But when you're taking clothes out of it and putting it in, the door keeps shutting.
1: Uh-huh.
0: So, like, I'm hitting my head all the time. It's just a disastrous situation.
1: It sounds like it. You should wear a helmet while doing the laundry. We'll take the break. When we come back, Whitey Gleason.
0: Oh, God.
1: I'm sure Whitey has strong opinions about laundry. Whitey Gleason, Alan Stiles. Alan Stiles definitely wears mismatched socks,
0: sure.
1: I'm guessing.
0: Uh-uh. Actually, no, he doesn't.
1: No.
0: He wears, designer socks.
1: Does he?
0: Like he wears all those.
15: He just wears cute socks.
0: Yeah, yeah.
1: What are cute socks?
0: Like golf socks. Like
15: he has like Reese's peanut butter.
1: Oh yeah, those
15: socks.
1: Are cool. I got
0: martini
1: those too.
0: Martini socks.
1: Yeah, those are the best. See, I knew Alan was awesome. That's another reason why he is. And you get to hear him and Whitey Gleason next, right here on Sacktown Sports.
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19: 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If you've got an injury, just call Gingery. Tough news on the injury front. Brent Rooker, who was rehabbing his left knee bone bruise, is now set to have season-ending surgery. The procedure is set to take place during the All-Star break at Stanford and will keep him out for the remainder of the 2026 season. Rooker hit 30 home runs last year and will be sorely missed in the lineup for the remainder of the year.
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0: Turning down that heat.
1: Alan is to us what we are to Dave.
0: Yes.
1: In the morning.
0: That's
1: exactly
0: what it is.
1: We walk in the morning into a freezer and immediately Kayla goes right to the thermostat. Alan walks into a heater and immediately turns down the thermostat when he walks in.
27: It's like going to San Francisco. I'm never sure what to wear. You got a lair.
0: You never know.
28: No. I used to, obviously, I know what you're talking about with Dave, but this is another level.
0: What are you talking about?
28: I know it's really cold with Dave.
1: And
28: I
1: look
28: know
1: what
28: that.
1: She's wearing.
0: I could have went short sleeves.
28: I'm glad that you're in Sacramento, because this is perfect weather for you. It's gonna be 100 degrees. You're gonna say it's a little chilly today.
1: Yeah, it's a hot,
28: little chilly.
1: It's a hot yoga lady over there.
28: Yeah.
0: Maybe.
28: Wow.
0: I like the heat.
28: I thought I did too, but I like outside heat. Yeah. I come in here, I run warm, hot takes.
0: Mm-hmm. Hot takes.
28: You know,
0: Celsius sometimes.
28: Celsius through the veins.
0: Uh-huh.
28: I haven't drank coffee in here in 2 months.
0: Because it's the warm type of
28: thing. Sweating.
0: Yeah.
28: It's 97 degrees in here.
1: We all feel sorry for you.
28: Who's your favorite boy band? 98 degrees,
0: ooh,
28: huh?
0: Now they weren't my favorite. NSYNC.
28: They were no one's favorite.
0: Right.
28: They were no one. They were everyone's. Yeah, yeah. Sure.
0: Backstreet and NSYNC were right there.
28: Yeah, sure. Nick Lachey. Okay.
0: Yeah.
28: Cool.
0: Oh, there was LMFA or what was the other one?
28: I know who you're talking
0: about.
28: Yeah.
0: Sorry, I don't know that.
27: Light funk
1: party
27: ones?
1: Rockers.
0: No, there was another one.
28: No, that's no Kyle.
27: O-Town.
0: That's one of them.
28: Well, yeah, but no. But yeah.
15: It all just sounds foreign to me.
28: We know.
27: Foreigner?
15: Anyway. Oh, that's a good one.
0: I like, by the way, I was like listening to music the other day and New Edition came on. And it was like, I forgot how many good songs they had in that album.
15: Not so new anymore, am I right?
27: You were talking last week about an Acuff song and that song, what is it, Tough Enough?
0: Yeah, New Kids on the Block.
27: That song is horrible. I mean, didn't I listen to it?
0: Oh my God. Hang in tough.
27: Terrible.
0: Rough. A cup. Oh.
28: I like it.
0: Just
28: the actual song,
0: I
27: couldn't make it all the way.
0: I know. I will say, now looking back at it, yeah, probably not the greatest, but New Kids on the Block, man, they were a thing.
27: Oh, I know. Yeah. Definitely.
15: Now they're the old kids on the block.
28: Cut the mic. Just cut it.
0: No. Alan just got his palm in his hand already.
28: Goodness gracious.
0: Or his palm in his face.
1: Yeah, that's where your palm is. In your
28: goodness
1: hand.
28: Gracious.
27: Mm-hmm. No World Cup today. How are you dealing with that?
1: I'm sad. Mm-hmm. It's no World Cup and no Summer League basketball, so it's just baseball season. Yeah.
28: Yeah.
1: And we're seeing what's happening to the Giants already. The A's haven't won a game since I was a child, apparently.
27: Well, it's funny because I remember a couple of years ago coming in listening to Styles and Watkins, and Al Styles was talking as I drove in about Dylan Cease throwing a no-hitter. Dylan Cease is pitching today. He ain't given up a safety yet, Alan.
28: Really?
27: Mm-hmm. Through four.
28: Mm-hmm. Oh, four.
27: Mm-hmm.
0: Four, he says. Oh,
27: he's bringing it.
28: Luis Ariza. Yeah. They're former teammates, too, right?
27: That's right.
28: Yeah.
15: Luis Ariza has been on so many teams.
1: Where would the Giants being no hit today fall on their list of, like, blubs of this season so far?
28: Ooh.
27: It'd actually be a highlight.
28: Yeah, it would be actually be baseball related, so that would be nice.
1: That's good. That is good.
28: That would be an improvement.
0: That's not a good sign, by the way, when you say that.
28: Yeah, I saw somebody say, because we were going back and forth about Logan Webb and, you know, snuck his way into the All-Star game. Some people thought, and I know he's 916 guy, I get it. But I saw somebody say, when's the last time an All-Star pitcher got in with an above four ERA?
0: Oh.
28: Which, now, he didn't have that going in to today. But
1: he does now.
28: He does now.
1: 5 runs in the first inning.
28: Yeah.
0: Yeah, yikes. He's still in. Yeah. He's still pitching.
1: Hey. Still no run support, though, so at least that part's consistent.
28: Well, you know, don't pay attention to this. Go get a crab sandwich.
27: Gotta get that.
28: Go get some Dippin' Dots.
27: A little more run support.
28: Go ride down the Coca-Cola bottle. That's what it's about in Oracle Park. It's not about the baseball.
0: Right.
28: Baseball is that's a secondary.
0: That's in the past.
28: That's right.
15: And watch a perfect game get thrown against your team.
28: That's right. It's an entertainment factory with baseball going on.
1: Inflation has never been more apparent than the price of Dippin' Dots. Like, what the hell?
0: Oh, really?
1: Dippin' Dot prices are ridiculous.
0: I don't eat
28: So what
0: those.
28: Are we doing with Dippin' Dots? Is there a brick and mortar, or are they only at... Is it like a Cinnabon?
27: Is it like a Cinnabon? I don't think there is a brick and mortar.
28: They're just only at Games?
0: I think
27: when they came out, they had like little kiosks in the mall.
28: Well, that's what I'm saying. Yeah. Like Cinnabon. Yeah. There's no... Yeah. You're not going to let's drive to Dippin' Dots.
1: Right. No, Dippin' Dots does not have an establishment.
0: Mm-mm.
28: Okay.
0: I don't really like
28: I like that
0: Dippin'
28: business
0: Dots.
28: Model, though.
1: By the way, you know, I have a request for you two, since you're part of our amazing crew that's going down to Las Vegas.
27: Oh, thank you.
28: Okay.
1: There are, apparently... Who's
0: shirtless
1: the
0: podcast?
1: Yeah. That's poolside. That's poolside with Whitey coming
28: soon. A lot more than that.
1: The guns are out and then some. Yeah. There are apparently, famously, there's a guy. It's not like cake. It might be Cake Boss guy. There are famously vending machine cakes in Las Vegas. There is a cake vending machine.
28: Okay.
1: I've heard very mixed reviews about this. But should you guys come across a cake vending machine,
28: all right,
1: just let me know.
0: Interesting.
1: How it
28: yeah.
1: is.
28: See, this is what's so tough when you go to Vegas, because I'll have all this stuff saved on Instagram. You'll blink and you didn't do any of it. Maybe one thing. We are there a week, so I have stuff. I've been spamming the digital boys because we're going to be there a week. We're not going to be on the strip proper. So I have a whole list of stuff I've had saved in my Instagram for years.
0: Mm-hmm.
28: And this is the trip where I'm going.
0: Good.
28: I'm going to all these places.
1: Give us, like,
0: you know, if I was there, I would have been participating.
28: I know.
0: So
28: I know.
1: Give us like one, what is like one thing that's obscure? That's not like a duh thing.
28: One thing I've been trying to go to forever. It's called, I don't know if anybody's ever been there, but it's off the strip. So when you're on the strip or Old Vegas, you just never go. It's called Volcano Grill. And they are a hibachi teppanyaki.
0: Okay.
28: Like, very nice. Brick and mortar.
0: But
28: they do different stuff. It's not like going to Benihana. Mm. They make teppanyaki burritos. Ooh. They make hibachi, just all of it. So I literally been following them for no reason for at least 4 years.
0: Oh, that's cool.
28: Every time I go to Vegas, it's a weekend here, weekend there. And I don't feel like going off the strip. But I said, Alan, we're going. And I told everybody we're going.
27: Better check your per diem first.
28: Yeah. Well, that's one. That's, I'm balling out for that one.
0: He's balling out on a budget.
1: So Alan has his list of Instagram places go to in Vegas. Yeah. And why do you have your nightclub bingo card?
0: Oh, I was going to say, are you going to go to a nightclub with Alan?
27: No.
0: Okay.
27: Yeah. I saw J-Ross yesterday and he's going to be there too, but he won't be staying with us. But he said, you guys should going to be there during the home run derby. You should get some wiffle balls and go in the backyard where the pool is and have a home run derby.
0: Yeah.
27: And now that's like all I can think of.
0: I love it.
1: That's what you want to do in Vegas.
28: That has not crossed my mind quite yet. I did find it's a list of R&B hip-hop lounges that are not clubs. You know, they're for elder statesmen. So we're going, Whitey.
1: That's crazy.
0: Yeah.
1: You can't say that about Whitey.
28: Hey, I'll say it about me.
1: Are you doing karaoke, Whitey? Come on.
28: Come on.
27: Alan does, I will.
0: We
27: sure.
0: still haven't done it here, you guys.
28: We'll
0: come
28: do it right
0: on.
28: Now.
1: We don't get to go to the fun trip to Las Vegas.
0: I know.
1: So that's where you do it.
28: Hey, I wish everyone.
0: Alan, I'm going to tell you this right now. Alan's going to find out somebody who's playing in, because Lil Wayne was there last year when I was there for the AAU that overlaps Vegas.
27: I'll set the Sphere when we're there.
1: That's cool.
28: Well, Backstreet Boys, well, they're always there, but I'm meeting some friends that are going to Backstreet Boys.
0: They're there now?
28: They're going to be there next week
27: because
28: my friends, I'm meeting
0: them.
28: Oh,
0: I didn't know they were always there.
28: Yeah, they're doing a, they're there.
27: Residency.
0: Alan's going to find someone who's playing at one of these clubs, and he's going to get in because he does his little, like, agency.
28: Well, the last time we had tickets to Tyga and Chris Watkins didn't want to go.
1: I said, Chris, I got tickets to Tyga. I'll tell you what's going to happen. Alan is going to invite everybody to do something, and then he's going to get invited to a different party and then leave you and go to the other party.
28: If it's a better party.
1: Leave you behind.
28: I will find that camel.
27: That touched a nerve.
1: I will find that camel.
28: We might golf a little bit. I might get my Matt George on. Golf a little bit.
1: Are you taking the clubs with you? Or you're renting?
28: No, I'll just rent. I'll just rent.
1: Well, I know for the next 4 hours, you got plenty to react to with Scott Perry, what he had to say earlier.
28: Man.
0: So,
1: quick, just give me first thing that pops in your head that you just take away, little preview for Whitey and Alan, the Drive guys, coming up over the next 4 hours.
27: We are going to break down this whole Acuff AI comparison, see how much water it actually holds.
1: Okay.
0: Ooh.
28: Well, look, you can tell Scott Perry is raring to go to move on from some of these names, but he did it in a very respectful way.
0: Yeah, that's what I'm talking
28: very
0: about.
28: Very respectful way. The future is
0: now. He's the man.
28: The future is now.
1: Whitey Gleason, Alan Stiles, the Drive guys are now. Matt and Kayla will take the break until tomorrow. We'll see you at 10 a.m. Stick around. 4 hours of the Drive guys next on Sacktown Sports.
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11: Any golfer would be thrilled to listen to Jack Nicklaus talk, and I had to tap the enthusiasm brakes a bit when I had a chance to interview him. But over the course of 40 plus years, Nicklaus wrote enduring words in Golf Digest magazine. Max Adler compiles some of the best. Nicklaus says, "When I putt, I hold my breath before initiating the stroke to keep my head and body still." About putting, he said, "I visualize the putter shaft as being extremely limber, almost as flexible as a length of rope, which means the only way I can get the club head to swing truly is to stroke putts very softly." He said, "The harder I want to hit a shot, the slower I try to begin the swing." About the game, he said, "The key to playing well is to understand who you are as a person and then manage that. I'm finding now more than ever that the game of a lifetime can give you the time of your life without ever striking a shot." 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That's your Golf to Go. I'm Frank LaRosa.
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29: The Drive Guys. Kevin Gleason and Alan Stiles. It's Drive Time with the Drive Guys.
27: Well, Scott Perry spoke to everybody today. And, pardon me. Have to turn up my headphone here. Can I borrow your headphone, Jack Allen? You okay with that?
28: Yeah.
27: No. Thank you. My apologies. Scott Perry speaking with everybody today. What did he say, Allen? What did he say that really
28: said a lot. Hold on. Oh, my phone's charging over there. I got all my notes, Whitey.
27: Oh, okay.
28: I got all my notes. Good thing I got a photographic memory. I think the number one thing that stuck out to me was how he found the most politically correct way to basically say, we're waiting. We're waiting, right? Zach LaVine, we're waiting. If he wants to play kind of by our rules, if you will, then we're good to go. Domantas Sabonis, hey, what about Domantas Sabonis? What did he say? Yeah, he's going to come in and compete. Mm-hmm. Like he's a junior getting ready to try out for varsity. And I respect it. Now, I will say this, Whitey.
27: I don't know what else he could have said
28: No. And the whole thing was it was more about free agency, not trades. You know what, though, Whitey? We got to call out Mr. Perry. You know we love Mr. Perry. So he has retired. It feels like he's retired the pillars and he's retired, not retired the pillars, but he's replaced the
27: point.
28: He's replaced the pillars with playing the right, playing our way.
27: Being the hardest working team.
28: Yes. Being the hardest working team, playing our way, aggressive and athletic.
27: Mm-hmm.
28: That those are the new buzzwords. I didn't hear the pillars once because I think haven't moved on from them.
27: I did hear a prudent. He did get
28: prudent. He did. You had to fight for it.
27: I don't think he went prudent and opportunistic, but he did go prudent.
28: Yeah. And they had to fight for it to get it at the very end. I thought it was fascinating how somebody brought up, you know, hey, there's one more spot. What are you looking for there? Point guard, you know, whoever it is. And he said, we're honestly more so looking at players that play our way. It's not about position right now. Now, how much does he truly feel like that? I'm not sure. But when you see the fact that they decided to keep Precious and that they decided to keep Daquan Plowden, and we've said to ourselves, guys, well, that doesn't maybe make a ton of sense position-wise. Scott Perry said, honestly, we don't really care about that right now. We're bringing in guys that we like to play our way. The other thing, Whitey, and then I'll hand it right back over to you, was it felt like we finally won the battle. Call Jerry Reynolds. Call whoever you need to call. We finally won the battle when it comes to this point guard versus lead guard conversation.
27: Wait, really?
28: Now,
27: won the battle?
28: No. New school won the battle.
27: Huh.
28: Because Scott Perry last season brought in Russ, brought in Schroeder. He still had Malik Monk. Mm-hmm. He had Neek Clifford. I know Neek was young. And I know it was a little bit of a different situation. But Scott Perry said when it comes to the backup point guard conversation, we're going to look, but we are essentially okay piecemealing it together with guys that can play some point guard like Malik Monk and like Neek Clifford.
27: Right, and I think that was dictated by the roster. That's exactly what he's saying, and we said it yesterday. We've been talking about this for weeks. Malik, if he's on your team, which it looks like he will be, he better be your backup point guard.
28: Yeah.
27: What else is he going to be? And we know that they have been trying to see for the better part of a year now, more than a year, if Neek Clifford can play point guard. So that makes total sense.
28: Right.
27: Again, I understand you look at the roster and it's one of the things you want to figure out. I just think for the team that's probably not going to challenge for anything significant this year, to me it's almost like, really? We're worried about the backup point guard?
28: Yeah.
27: But I get it. You do have to have a roster in the gym each night. I understand.
28: Well, and the other part of it too, not only did he just say, hey, you know, Malik Monk and Neek Clifford, he also said you need multiple ball handlers and you essentially need some. Can somebody out there initiate the offense? And that's what we've talked about before. He said there is a clear difference between somebody like Acuff when you have a real point guard. If you and a lot of these teams don't have more than one real point guard on the team. So I do think we saw a little bit of Scott. I don't want to say evolving. I don't want to speak for him like that. But back in the day, you did have a point. If you were to tell me that Scott Perry would have said what he said today as far as, hey, we got a point guard and then we need, you know, just guys that can initiate the offense, I wouldn't have believed you. So I do think that, like you said, Whitey, maybe part of it is, hey, if I could move Malik and go get a Colin Sexton or whoever your true point guard is, I would. I can't do that, so we're going to have to be okay with this.
27: And that's good. I mean, again, I think we're getting ahead of ourselves as we start talking about this roster in terms of being a finished product that could win games. Hopefully they win some games. But ideally, your roster has a lot of guys that can play different positions.
28: Right.
27: That was one of the hallmarks of going back to the Jeff Petrie days. They had guys that guy can, he's kind of a swingman. This guy can play either guard position. So that's a good thing to have. And so, again, when you look at how many players they currently have on the roster. What is it? One roster spot open now?
28: Yeah.
27: Which maybe they're leaving that open for somebody. Kind of poo-pooed that idea. You know, like, oh, we're looking.
28: Didn't sound like Gabe Benson was going to get signed.
27: Didn't sound like Kuminga is in the offing. Although I still don't know why I wasn't able to go there. We had a meeting here. Why did no one ask him? He said, I can't talk about players on other teams. Fair enough. Kuminga's not on any team. I don't know. Just me.
28: That's true.
27: Yeah, he is not on any team.
28: Well, infamously, during media day, I was doing an interview with Scott Perry and with the High Flyer. And at that time, Kuminga was on a roster. And I tried to sneak in a question. And obviously, Scott Perry, hey, you know, we can't go there.
27: Right.
28: But it is different, to your point, Whitey, it is different when he is not on anybody's roster right now.
27: Mm-hmm. So anyway, I understand it. Kimberly points out that Scott Perry said there's one more roster spot to fill since it's not coming from free agency. It's coming from summer league. So she says Kuminga watch officially over, just about, but still.
28: Well, we don't know because nobody
27: really
28: asked.
27: A definitive answer.
28: Nobody asked. And, and look, you know, everybody did a great job. Everybody does a phenomenal job, but yeah.
27: That's not what you told me earlier.
28: Definitely isn't what I said earlier, but what I'm saying on air is everybody did an outstanding job.
14: No, don't be fake on the dry guy. Be real. You need that stuff at midnight.
28: Whitey said it already. You could have snuck in some. I don't even know if tougher is the right word. I think it's just that Kuminga one for sure.
27: There were some tough ones, and I'm not keeping score of who asked which questions.
28: I am.
27: But the questions about, you know, how many hostages did you currently have?
28: Yeah.
27: That's, I mean, that question has some edges on it.
28: That, right, and he found a way out of it. You know, he said, we'll find out.
27: Oh, very good, as you know, very good.
28: We'll find out by the time, you know, the season ends. The Domas conversation, I mean, yeah, everything about the players. I did find the Keegan convo a little interesting because it goes back to what we discussed as far as maybe making things easier on Keegan. He said, look, Keegan is a highly sought after player, the type of player he is, but there was no conversation of leaps and bounds. It was start making threes again, defend, stay healthy, start making threes again. Then I think he said attack the rim more. So I found that to be pretty fascinating. You know what else? I can't believe we almost got 10 minutes in. Oh my goodness. So somebody asked the question. And look, when we go through these exercises, y'all think I'm just shooting from the hip. And sometimes I am. But I text Whitey immediately, okay? Somebody brought up a question about, hey, are you getting calls for the vets, essentially?
27: Yeah.
28: Scott Perry said, essentially, no. Basically said no. But he said this. We are getting calls on some of our younger guys. Mm-hmm. And that was not the case when I first came in here. Obviously, they didn't have any younger guys.
27: Right.
28: So
27: younger guys were 40.
28: So if we're doing... Yeah, exactly. So if we're doing process of elimination, Whitey, you could help me out with this. There's still not a lot of younger guys on the team. Obviously, the guys that just signed to the team. Obviously, it's not
27: I'm
28: about them.
27: I'm just not entirely clear as to why you're trying to claim a victory.
28: I'm not trying to claim anything. I'm just saying anything is possible, like Kevin Garnett. That's all I'm saying.
27: Uh-huh.
28: So based on who's out there, I got three. Dylan Cardwell, Maxime Raynaud, and Nick Clifford, right? Those would be the young guys, because it can't be Keegan. I thought, can't be Keegan, right? Because Keegan didn't play. We know it's not Malik, just because of the price tag.
2: I thought he said Keegan was getting the most calls.
28: He said Keegan was sought after. But yeah. I think he meant just as the type of player. I don't think he meant as people calling for him.
27: It was kind of implied. He didn't say it, but
28: yeah.
27: He did imply that this is a guy who's in demand.
28: So now there's even more. So now that we have two guys that I brought up in the last, 5 days? That Scott Perry is essentially confirming there is interest.
27: Okay.
28: And one is Maxime Raynaud.
27: All right. Okay.
28: And the other, as Jay laid out, is Keegan Murray. Now, yeah. I didn't hear it like that from Scott, but I'll take your guys' word for it from it as well. And look, guys, they're not going to move on from anyone. But
27: he did not say, I'm thinking of trading Keegan and a first for Pate Watson. He didn't say that.
28: He did not say
27: that.
28: He
27: said that. I can see
28: he did not say that.
27: You deserve to do a little victory dance.
28: No. But the fact that they're getting calls, I think it's a good note, just all jokes aside. It's a good note either way that they're getting calls for, you know, Keegan is Keegan. We know his contract's about to kick in. Mm-hmm. But the Dylan, I think it could, honestly, Whitey, I think it could even be Dylan Cardwell. Honestly, I'm assuming it's Maxime because, you know, all rookie. It could even be Dylan. Hey, we need a defensive presence.
27: It could also be like every other GM in the league, and people call and they ask what's going on and they ask about players. And I'm just not buying it 100%.
28: What's not to buy?
27: Some framing. That's what every GM does.
28: Well, I'm buying it. I'm framing. I'm buying the frame. I'm buying the frame. You don't have to.
27: I thought you were going to go to the Russ card where it looks like.
28: Oh, man, that one too.
27: Yeah, that was an interesting play. Not a surprise. But it does look like Russ will not be back. I thought for sure it was going to be. Then it looked like, okay, it's not going to be.
28: Right.
27: And all signs indicate now that thanks for everything, but he'll be moving on probably to Washington.
28: I'm curious how you heard it, because how I heard it was more so, and why I'm not sure the door is shut yet. But, and by the way, even the conversations about the backup PG, he did have to be asked. He did not volunteer Malik. You know, somebody had to follow up, and then he brought up Malik and Nick Clifford. But when it comes to Russ, how I heard it was, Russ outplayed his minimum contract, and honestly, that's probably all we'd be willing to give him. So the reason I say it like that is because if all he can get is a minimum contract, I don't know that it's completely done. But if somebody is willing to pay Russ more, it feels like it's done.
27: I don't know if there's the upside here that there was from last year. And I don't know for sure what was said to him or what he anticipated, but he got to play so much last year, which was terrific. So now if he has Washington as a choice and they're actually trying to do some things, it looks to me, without getting into it as deeply as he obviously would have to, like Washington is a better situation for him to be in.
28: Depends on how much interest there is.
27: And the Kings, as much as they apparently would like the idea of him coming back, I don't think they're going to go really, you know, stretch themselves at all to make it happen.
28: No, they're not getting into a bidding war, but
27: right,
28: there also has to be a bidding war. You know, that was the big thing last season with a lot of the Russ fans. Basically, the conversation or the debate was whether or not Russ only had Sacramento, or if he chose Sacramento because he wanted to be on the West Coast, to be closer to LA and closer to home and all of that. So if he truly has interest in Washington, and for whatever reason, if he comes back to Sacramento, then that would essentially mean those conversations last season were probably true. I know the Bucks were brought up at that point in time too. So we'll see. But that was a big combo last season that he didn't want to go back east. I don't know if that was true or not.
27: Yeah. As far as the backup point guard situation, here's how I see it. Maybe I'm putting two and two and two together and getting like 13. But from the first day he was here speaking with the media, Scott Perry talked about we didn't have a point guard the previous year. The point guard had been Malik. He has never really spoke of Malik in terms of being a competent point guard. Maybe he thinks he is. I'm just going on what has been said. So my read here is he doesn't think Malik's an ideal guy to be your backup point guard necessarily. He would like Nick Clifford, who is one of his guys, to do that. But I think he looks at it as, I don't really have an ideal fit here, but obviously because of roster constraints, this is what we have to go with.
28: Right. Yeah, I mean, and I believe Malik has this season, and then he's got a player option, which he's probably going to opt into because I don't see Malik getting 18, 20 million for 1 year anywhere else.
27: Yeah, for what it's worth, I think Malik does a good job as a backup point guard.
28: I do too.
27: I didn't know he could run point as well as he has since he's been here.
28: Yeah, I do too. I think, you know what's so funny though, Whitey? I do wonder if the Malik conversation as a point guard is so connected to Domantas Sabonis, because majority of the playmaking that Malik has done has been the two-man game with Domantas Sabonis. If Domantas Sabonis may not be on the team by the time the season starts or might not be playing as much since you wanted to bench him yesterday, maybe they see it as Malik being good at running the two-man is not necessarily the same as we have a pure point guard.
27: I'm just going to let that go. I'm not even going to address it, but I am going to address this just in for Michael Scotto. The Denver Nuggets are waiving Jonas Valanciunas.
28: You going to hit him with it?
27: He had a fully guaranteed $10 million decision today. Denver will now owe Valanciunas $2 million for the 26-27 season. He's averaged just under 13 points and 9 rebounds in 14 NBA seasons.
28: Come on home, V! No. Yeah, that was he got essentially salary dumped.
27: Go back to Europe, V!
28: I don't even know how much he played a good bit on the Nuggets, but I don't know. Do you think this conversation came up because he didn't really ever want to be on the Nuggets? He was trying to find a way out.
27: Maybe, and it's with them. You know, you always have to look at the finances.
28: Yeah.
27: As good as they've been, they don't like to spend a lot of money.
28: Right. Man, another one. This is where you start seeing guys, you know, teams like the Kings and some of the moves they've tried to make. A lot of the guys that they were attempting to make. Now, I know Jonas Valanciunas is going to, if he wants to, remain in the NBA. But you look around and, you know, some of these guys are no longer in the league. It's just, it really does put into perspective that run, if you want to call it that, that the Kings went on for the last 2-3 years.
27: By the way, 2 years ago with the Kings, Valanciunas averaged 8.7 points per game. And then last year with the Nuggets, he averaged 8.7 points per game.
28: Huh.
27: Consistency.
28: Yeah. Somebody will go get him.
15: Jonas Valanciunas.
27: Exactly.
28: I think he might want to go. Talk about go home. He might actually want to go home.
27: Maybe.
28: Yeah.
27: Mm-hmm.
28: I'd be.
27: Well, supposedly he did last year. I wondered if that's one of the reasons the Kings got rid of him. Maybe he gave indications like, I don't really want to be here anymore.
28: Well, and also at that time, I think there was a more realistic, or it felt more realistic that Domas could get moved. It was before a season where he didn't play. And I think, hey, it was supposed to be me and my boy Domas. If things are getting squirrely, he might be on the way out. Then,
27: but they ended up freeing up money they used to bring in Schroeder, right? When they traded.
28: Yeah.
27: Yeah.
28: They did. Wasn't Saric? Yeah. Saric came back.
27: Yeah. Very interesting comment from Kyle Ledbetter when I was in there in the control room during the Matt and Kayla show. And I was watching the Scott Perry interview with him. And he made the observation, which I thought was a very cogent one, that Scott was a little more guarded. You know, a lot of times we've seen him meeting with the media and he's more

0: wasn't really like that today. I'm not saying he was rude or anything, but I think maybe it's because it was more of a scrum where it's like, all right, what are your questions?
1: Yeah.
0: It wasn't like, here I am presenting something on behalf of the organization. It was, what do you got? So he had to be a little more guarded, I think.
1: Well, yeah. I mean, and I didn't see the video until, about 5-10 minutes ago. Yeah, I mean, that's how a scrum is, but you got the mics in your faces. It's not the same. You know, these are power dynamics that we talk about all the time. When you're sitting on a stage.
0: Looking down.
1: Yes, and you are talking to someone, then you say, now you may speak.
0: On the unwashed masses of the media.
1: Right. Besides, you know, when you're on the same level with them and they got 12 mics pointed in your face, it's just going to be a different vibe.
0: Mm-hmm.
1: It was a different vibe today from Scott. He still handled himself well, but a little different vibe.
0: Him. Bottom line for me is there weren't a lot of takeaways. I don't know that we got a lot that we didn't already know.
1: Let me ask you this.
0: Okay.
1: And you can answer it however you want to answer.
0: Well, thank you.
1: You're the one that brought up this frame conversation, right?
0: Yeah.
1: Scott Perry says he had options talking about Precious Achiuwa and that he wanted to be here. We need to come up with a new benchmark for this. Framework or game work? I don't know. But do you think there was a little bit of framing going on? How many calls do you think Precious ignored to come back to Sacramento?
0: I think he was pretty much a done deal. I don't doubt that he had options, sure. But I think they wanted him and he wanted to come back. So I think this was far and away his top option. But I wouldn't say he's lying or anything.
1: Okay. Yeah. Well. Yeah. Well. No. But you didn't say you. No. You didn't say he was lying for the first time. But you said that's why I used the word framing.
0: Right.
1: When we talked about calls for the young players,
0: GMs and coaches. That's what they do. They frame all the time. Okay, almost everything.
1: Was he framing with Precious?
0: In my opinion, from what I know, that was not a blatant example.
1: What
0: of
1: do you know,
0: with Precious?
1: What do you know, Jay? Sources.
0: No, just from what we all know, from watching him play.
1: Yeah.
0: Okay. There was probably teams that said, hey, if things don't work out there, let us know. But he wanted to come here and they wanted him.
1: So it never got that far simply because, hey, everybody knows Precious wants to go back to Sacramento.
0: That's what I'm guessing. I mean, who was it? Wasn't it Caravan after he got drafted? He said, who called? Precious called. Well, hello.
1: Yeah.
0: He's still a free agent. So okay. I think everybody knew at that point he coming back.
1: You know what?
0: Which is great.
1: I'm glad you brought up that name. I know we're talking about the media scrum, but I was looking around again, Whitey, and
0: around at Deuce, and people were saying, "What's wrong with Deuce? He looked like he had a stomach ache or something."
1: I couldn't see. Like I said, I only listened to it, but I'm looking around at some of these names, and the same way I do it sometimes with DeAndre Hunter, I remembered, Alex Caravan is on the squad, first round pick. On the squad, and I am starting to wonder about some of these minutes for some of these young guys. I know we had talked about Nick Clifford yesterday, or Shaedon Sharpe, and then there's Malik Monk in there as well. I don't know. I think we all should enjoy summer league because I'm just not sure how much we're going to see the Caravan if everybody stays healthy. I don't know how much we're going to see the Caravans of the world. I don't know.
0: Caravan gets a big shot because the organization has a lot of equity there because he was we traded up to get him.
1: I'm just saying it just is a numbers game.
0: Yeah, I know. I understand that. What I'm saying from the organization standpoint, you got to look at it through the lens that they're looking at. It's like, well, he's got to get a shot because we got to show that we know what we're doing.
1: No, I agree with you. Meek was also a first round pick. You bring back Precious.
0: It was different, but he played a lot last year. Understand with you. I think
1: Precious.
0: I understand with you, but I think Caravan will get a chance. He'll play a lot. I think there's a lot of other guys that right now it's like, and Neek, as you made the point a couple days ago, Neek may be one of those guys.
1: Right. Yeah. Because I'm looking at it from just laying out the positions. You got DeAndre Hunter. We know Keegan. If Keegan is at the three, they want to keep Keegan at the three. Is Caravan backing up Keegan? So I was just looking at all of the roster spots and just wondering, okay, we'll see. I mean, moving on from DeMar is huge.
0: Yeah.
1: But it is going to be tight.
0: Yeah. That may be kind of drilling down too far in it right now. But Caravan, who was it? We talked to an analyst or a writer who covered UConn. Mm-hmm. And he said, he's going to be a three.
1: Right.
0: Level. And Jerry Reynolds said the same thing. So Sure, in certain lineups,

0: he could play. He's technically playing a four, but I think he is going to be a three for the most part at the NBA level.
1: Yeah. Well, and that will be exciting when we do lay out, you know, what the rotations. I believe Frankie Cardicelli already did that. You can check it out.
0: If Frankie's doing it, it's exciting. You know that.
1: That's right. Yeah. Livermore Pat says he will back up Keegan at the three.
0: Yeah.
1: He'll back up Keegan at the three.
0: I agree with LP.
1: So DeAndre and Precious are your fours?
0: Sure.
1: Okay. With a little bit of
0: maybe playing some four in there.
1: Dylan.
0: If they don't trade him.
1: Well, you know, how many calls are you getting for him right now? I'm just saying.
0: Your Giants team, by the way, I don't think they have a hit yet.
1: No, come on, Whitey. We're having a good time. It's Wednesday.
0: I'm helping you out. I'm jinxing it.
2: It's not like I'm running into the manager going, hey, man, you're doing a great job.
1: I would say there's
0: top seven. They don't have a safety yet.
3: Here we go, Toronto.
0: Yeah.
1: He probably has a terrible record since I did run into him and tell him what's up. But they had a bad record prior to, so I'm not holding that L. I'm not holding that L.
0: All right.
1: I can't do it.
0: They'll get a hit. I don't, you know, and who knows? Dylan Cease these days, he'll be lucky to.
1: Oh yeah, no. He's probably out now.
0: Into the eighth inning,
1: seventh inning. Oh no, gotta go. Gotta preserve his arm at 30 years old for his next start.
0: So to me, my takeaway of today was interesting, more in terms of how he said things and what he said, because I felt like, all right, and he's not there to tell us a bunch of things that we didn't know, but I didn't think there was a lot of actual news there.
1: Probably not. I mean, yeah, the biggest takeaway was maybe, possibly no Russ, right? That's probably the biggest thing. Everything about the current players was, you know, kind of the typical GM speak.
0: Yeah. Framing.
1: Yeah. I mean, I will say, well, and it's all connected, but I think the Russ versus the backup PG convo, I think a lot of SAC media did a great job in there, by the way. Feels like a lot of them, the big focus was the backup point guard because...
0: Why are you always lying?
1: No, because of last season, and Scott said, yeah, new season, new approach. Yeah. That's what I took from it.
0: Didn't you? I don't mean to put you on the spot, but I thought in the notes you sent me as we were in separate spots listening, didn't you think he kind of took a almost shot or at least threw a kind of an Al Stiles chicken wing towards Zach LaVine?
1: It was right at the end of the question about him, and he said something to the effect of, we expect him to play, it wasn't our way, but something to the effect of play the right way or play our way, something that he probably just didn't need to say. And he said that before.
0: Yeah.
1: As it pertains
0: still to Still had Zach a little Lee. Quip about Zach about playing the right way, LOL. Yeah.
1: That's what I sent to you.
0: Yeah, thank you.
1: Yeah, I mean,
0: that's between you and me, though.
1: Yeah, well, yeah, not anymore. But I mean, we appreciate the honesty. I think that type of stuff just either slips out or doesn't. You know, I don't know if it's by accident. I really don't.
0: I hope that somehow, some way, when Zach LaVine leaves, I hope that people will just have less animosity towards him than they do now.
1: Yeah, it was a rough time period.
0: He's become, through no fault of his own, kind of a villain almost around here. And there's just no reason for that.
1: He's one of the faces of the end of the Bean team, you know, and that's not his fault, but that's kind of what it turned into.
0: See, I don't even consider him part of the Bean team.
1: Well, no, because he ended it.
0: Yeah. When we come back, the deal on DeMar also... You know, we're going to be in Vegas next week. Summer League getting started in Vegas soon. Tell you about Vegas expansion plans, NBA expansion plans. They're heating up. A lot to get to coming up on Sactown Sports.
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6: I'm Tamara Berg in the KCRA3 Weather Center for your Wednesday. Expecting plenty of sunshine, but temperatures will feel noticeably warmer. Highs today climbing into the upper 80s to lower 90s. We'll drop it back nicely because of the Delta breeze overnight tonight, starting out your Thursday with temps in the 50s. 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

0: you know, you can tell, like, the younger players on our team obviously created a lot of buzz around the league. So, but I don't want to get into it, you know, much more than that. But the key when you're building a program, the more calls you get about players that you have on the roster, that means you're heading in the right direction. And I would say probably getting a few more calls now than I did when I first got here.
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2: Now that, in your mind, is fodder for you to do a victory lap. Why exactly again? Man, if you gotta ask. I mean, it's just everything we've been talking about. He's taking calls.
3: I would say I'm taking a few more calls than I was. And yeah,
2: I'm taking calls. I'm taking calls.
3: And tell us, Alan, who do you think is generating the most interest around the league?
2: I'm telling you.
3: Give us the top five.
2: I'm telling you. Well, I don't think there's five because they don't have five young players. They didn't at that time. Now they do. I guess if we're counting Keegan.
3: Keegan won.
2: We're counting.

0: Keegan, which is fascinating for Keegan, and makes the Peyton Watson conversation does seem a bit ridiculous. If it was Keegan, we do not know that.
1: And who is the one that started the Peyton Watson conversation?
0: I wanted to have a conversation. Ridiculous? I wanted to. Well, no, no. The price tag I had was ridiculous. The conversation was not ridiculous.
1: Gotcha.
0: But
1: Maxime two,
0: Maxime.
1: I would guess.
0: Yeah, I would say Maxime two, and I would say Dylan Cardwell three. I think Dylan Cardwell, and it's this big debate. I heard it on the midday show. I believe it was yesterday, and they were discussing: do you try to expand this guy's game? You kind of already know what he is. I think if you are looking at the latter, he is funny enough, even at only being the second year in the league. He is one of those guys that we brought up in my opinion, Whitey, in those Keon type conversations where a contender would love to have somebody like Dylan Cardwell. Now, that's not the situation that the Kings are in, and he can still improve. Don't get me wrong. And he's going to improve. But I think a contender can always use a defensive presence. I think Maxime, you might put, because of that, I might change my order and have Dylan Cardwell over Maxime simply because they could be looking at Dylan for a specific role versus Maxime right now just growing as a player in general.
1: I think he's a little inexperienced for a real contender to consider an option. I mean, I think teams would look at him more as that guy could be really something. We're not sure yet.
0: Yeah.
1: And those are the type of guys, if you're, planning to win, you find veterans who are more established. But yeah. I'm with you. I mean, I understand why he would have some cachet around the league. And like I said yesterday, just can't commit so many fouls.
0: Can't do it.
1: Mm-hmm.
0: Can't do it. And,
1: Neek didn't make your list, I noticed.
0: Neek didn't make my list. I think it's going to be Neek might be one of my top storylines of the second year players.
1: Really?
0: Because I know what we're looking for with Maxime Raynaud. Hey, how much time is he going to get? Thought Jung-Hoo Lee ended the no-hitter. He did not.
2: Arguably the best hitter in the world right now.
1: On the planet.
0: That he's rounding third if that's at Yankee Stadium. So don't start, Jay.
1: Jay, if you get him out, sir, they should just say, you know what, that's good. You got him out, that's a no. That's we'll just give you the no-hitter. Because he's the best hitter on the planet.
0: Cy Young.
1: Yeah.
0: Just right there on the spot. But we know what it is with Maxime Raynaud. Hey, how much playing time is he going to get with Domantas Sabonis? He still needs to get his reps. We know what it is with Dylan Cardwell. Hey, he still has to figure out how to not foul as much defensively. And what is he going to be offensively? Mm-hmm. Can he get better with his free throws? I'm not really sure. And this is what I saw in the Cali Classic. I'm not sure what I'm waiting to watch Neek Clifford be better at. And I'll do you one better. I feel like this point guard thing that they keep alluding to with Neek Clifford, I feel like that could be about the idea that right now he doesn't have a role. So we're going to give you a role. And you know why that scares me? The last time they tried to do that was with a dude who's now in Atlanta, and his name is Devin Carter.
1: Yeah, but fair enough. Devin Carter had said, I've never really played point guard. Neek Clifford, so I remember we talked to him on media day. He's like, yeah, I can, I run offense. I've done that. So there's a big difference there.
0: I didn't think it looked great.
1: Mm-hmm.
0: I didn't think it looked great this past season.
1: Yeah, it's good to have somebody who's a good passer. They don't all have to be point guards. Some of the best teams, they have a lot of guys that are really good passers. Mm-hmm. He's a good passer. Make him point guard. Well, he doesn't have to be.
0: Well, this year, I guess,
1: I'm agreeing with you.
0: Yeah, this is what it is, I feel like, Whitey. And we can put Malik Monk in a different conversation, right? You could make the argument, hey, we are trying to stay out of the relegation zone, right? But with that being said, we're not going to win a lot of games, so we may as well try to develop Neek into some version of a playmaker this season.
1: Mm-hmm.
0: That's really what this is. We obviously can't be one of the three worst teams, but with that being said, we're going to try out some new stuff, and we would rather, honestly, they'd probably rather give those reps. I know relegation, but they'd probably rather give those reps to Neek than Malik Monk.
1: A couple of quick things. I thought this was interesting from Grant Lifman. Grant Lifman, who is with NBC as an analyst, He used to be with NBC Bay Area, used to be a Warriors analyst. Then he was in the Atlanta Hawks front office. Here's what he tweeted today. He said, rumors about DeMar DeRozan. People are speculating that DeMar would be the perfect bench piece that takes a reduced role where he can get buckets when needed, but otherwise plays the system. However, he has never had that role in his likely Hall of Fame career. It's a lot to assume that it all changes now and blends seamlessly. He's very talented and a great person from all accounts, so that's a huge plus for any team adding him. But how he is used and what he's willing to change is really what will be the ultimate difference maker for the team that signs him. And I just feel like, yes, that's exactly what we, in not exactly those words, have been saying since he's been here almost.
0: Yeah. Do you think this is a situation where, and it's so funny, I know we're going to talk about Rich Paul having on Bob Myers and how ridiculous that was, but do you think DeMar has to come out, and obviously he wouldn't say it publicly, but it would get out publicly, do you think DeMar has to say to teams, maybe he doesn't want to do it, right? We know the Carmelo joke, hey P, they say I got to come off the bench, but do you think he has to go to teams and say, yeah, I'm willing to do that?
1: Well, not if he isn't willing to, but obviously, you know, I mean, he may not be willing to.
0: Well, what are your other options?
1: Well, I don't know. He'd have to find a team that, if there is one that's willing to, okay, well, yeah, we can, your usual role, we'll do it here. I don't know if there are any takers. At that point, yes, if he wants to keep playing, then clearly he would have to say, look, I want to play. No one wants me to do what I've typically done. So, yeah, I'm willing to come off the bench. Or maybe he says, I don't want to do that for anybody. I've played long enough. I don't know.
0: Yeah, I think it's kind of frustrating how this is a perfect example of a guy that clearly teams are interested in, but because of his price tag, the Kings ultimately lost for nothing. Because we always knew, and I also think it should make us feel a little bit better that we weren't crazy. Whether it was you, whether it was Jerry Reynolds, whether it was myself, everybody, anybody that we've talked to in the Kings space, why is there no, you know, why is there no interest in DeMar? Oh, well, it's just not going to fit, or it's this, it's that. And I know some of those things Grant Liffman is bringing up, but the reality is people or teams are interested in him. They're just, there's so many other factors that were not going to get addressed, essentially couldn't get addressed while he was on a roster.
1: When you look at all the mistakes the Kings have made, and we know they've made a lot, don't need to dredge all that back up. But I think the mistake they made when they brought in Zach LaVine, having already had DeMar DeRozan here, is really underrated as one of the larger mistakes they've ever made. Because when those two guys played together in Chicago, they got along, but they couldn't play together. You can look it up. I think it's December of 22 in The Athletic. They actually had like one-on-one meetings.
0: Yeah.
1: And the team, they were yelling at each other. They were trying to figure it out. It didn't work. Mm-hmm. It clearly did not work. Even though the two of them, like, he's cool, but, you know, they just, it wasn't working. Why anyone here thought, it'll work here. That was one of the dumbest things they've ever done. And it gets, you know, overlooked because of all the other more obvious things they've done that didn't work out.
0: Yeah.
1: But to put the two guys together when in their previous stint together is like, ooh, that didn't work. Why would you do that? They're still paying the price for that.
0: Do you think it would have been, you know, just this week with them moving on from DeMar, you see all the clips of him walking out with Vivek, and, you know, Scott Perry talks about how he has such a good relationship with these guys. And I know this was prior to Scott Perry. This is Monty McNair. But do you think it would have been prudent to have that conversation with DeMar? Hey, we're in a tough, you know, teams get really weird when, oh, we're not going to talk to a player about this, or we should. But DeMar, at this point, you moving on from De'Aaron Fox, DeMar automatically becomes one of your leaders with Sabonis. They said, hey, we're thinking of moving on from De'Aaron now. Do you want to run it back with Zach LaVine? How do you feel like that went?
1: He might have said, yeah. I mean, he might have said, no, we can make it work. We like each other.
0: Yeah.
1: But, okay, that's great. Appreciate that. But it didn't work.
0: Yeah.
1: You know, so you could ask him, but you can't base too much of your decision on that, because no matter what he thought of it, ooh, it did not work.
0: Right.
1: And then they, you know, the company line became, well, this is because we needed a better point guard. So, yeah, which they didn't really have here. But anyway.
0: Anyway.
1: Yeah. When we come back, yeah, we'll tell you about how Vegas expansion plans are starting to heat up and the Grizzlies get their man from the worst by employing the delicious poison pill strategy. More on Scott Perry's meeting with the media today, too, on Sacktown Sports.
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1: It looks like Scott Perry was going to talk about free agency today, but it appears that the Kings are pretty much done with free agency. They still have a few possibilities here. There's no indication that they're actually going to pursue Kuminga, for example. The Jalen Duren stuff's not dead. Now, Scott Perry did say today, I'm not here to talk about players on other teams. So he couldn't talk about Jalen Duren because he's a restricted free agent. He could have said something about Kuminga, but didn't. So right now, all indications are now there's nothing going on there. Still a possibility. But speaking of free agency and restricted free agency, I'll go through this real quickly, but I love this, Alan. The Grizzlies got their man from the Warriors, Quentin Post, and they got him by employing the poison pill strategy. You know, if they're a restricted free agent, like, we'll give them an offer sheet. Yeah, but the other team will match. They will unless we put something in that offer that they can't match. And that's what the Grizzlies did. Golden State decided not to match Memphis's offer sheet to Quentin Post. Offer includes 3 years, $30 million, plus $1.3 million in unlikely incentives each year. For example, all defensive team, $1.3 million. Well, he's not going to get that. But the extra money would count against the Warriors' apron salary, whether Post earned them or not. So it's a poison pill. They put that in there knowing the Warriors would like, we're not going to have to pay that, but it counts against our apron salary, so we're not going to match. Poison pill. It's brilliant. Remember the Rockets did that. I don't remember exactly what the poison pill was, but they did that to lure Jeremy Lin away from, I think it was the Lakers. They had an offer that the Lakers like, we can't match that.
2: Right.
1: And it's not just the money. It's like the terms.
2: It's money that you might, that you probably won't ever have to spend.
1: Yeah. I just think that's brilliant.
2: It still has to count against the contract when you sign it.
1: Yeah.
2: Like with DeMar, even though it was 10 guaranteed, you couldn't trade for him unless you had the 24. Pretty much. Wow.
1: Yeah.
2: That's very smart.
1: Yeah.
2: You know what else is crazy, though? And I know we've gone nearly an hour here, but kind of crazy to think that Quentin Post got paid more than Jonathan Kuminga, right?
1: Yeah.
2: Now, it hasn't happened yet, but same average annual salary, but the Grizzlies were willing to give Quentin Post 3 years.
1: And I think they have him to replace Santi Aldama, right? They lost Santi Aldama.
2: That's interesting.
1: You can shoot a little bit and they're paying him less.
2: Stretch it out, maybe play him with Zach Edey a little bit. See, this is all helping, and I understand.
1: Damn Boozer, they're starting to scare me.
2: I know, I was going to say, this is why you brought this up, because you have a little crush on the Grizzlies a little
1: bit. I'm starting to get frightened of them. I feel like they got something going on.
3: That's a Quentin Post?
1: No, not so much because of him, but he's an example of how they're being, I don't know, opportunistic and prudent.
2: And they have a bunch of picks coming.
1: Yeah. And they already have, they habitually draft players like, who's that guy? And then, he was second team all rookie.
2: Yeah, that's where it all started. And I know he didn't have a great year, but that's where it all started with Jake LaRavia, too. Mm-hmm. They had to do away with Jake LaRavia.
1: By the way, here in the chat, this is from Caleb. Emmanuel Sharp is going to back up Acuff. No, I don't think he is. Sharp's going to be a good player, but he's not going to be a point guard.
2: I saw somebody, I think it was one of our No Ceilings friends, and they said, man, I've seen Emmanuel Sharp get steals before. Not sure if I've ever seen him, because he threw a lob. They said, not sure if I've ever seen him throw a lob before, because he threw a lob in summer league. Mm-hmm. So he's not a playmaker, guys.
1: Right.
2: Let's not do it.
1: Yeah.
2: If you think he's a playmaker, just go look up his highlights at Houston.
1: Maybe he works his way into that at some point, but he's not that right now.
2: He is not, that's not what is on the bingo card for Scott Perry.
1: Which actually gets, in some ways, back to your raging debate about traditional point guards or lead guards. Some guys can't play either one, but they're still worth having on your team.
2: So you're saying what, like a shooting guard versus a combo versus a point guard?
1: I think so. An Emmanuel Sharp, who they like a lot and who looks like he's really going to be a player, he's not a combo guard. He's not he's just not a point guard.
2: No, I mean, he's like, that's why we've talked about Keon Ellis.
1: Yeah.
2: You know, I don't even know. Josh Hart is a shooting guard that can't really shoot to small forward. And I don't think Manuel Sharp probably can't be that because he's not as big as Josh Hart. But Josh Hart is, yeah, started off as like a two guard, but he does not play make at all. So they are out there.
1: Yeah. Meanwhile, as we're getting ready to head to Vegas, have you seen this, Alan? I know Jay sent it to you and I. Las Vegas Jacks today officially unveiled their plans to bring together a bunch of people who are interested in doing so and making a bid for an NBA expansion team. I'm going to claim a small victory there because as we've talked about expansion in the NBA for years now, and what's the name of the team going to be? Las Vegas Jacks is, in fact, a name that I've suggested. So
2: I believe you.
1: Yeah.
2: I don't recall.
1: Yeah, I definitely have.
2: But I believe.
1: Mm-hmm.
2: Wow.
1: What do we got, Alan?
2: In every no-hitter, there's always a crazy catch.
1: Great defensive play.
2: And Dalton Varsho just robbed Bryce Eldridge of a pretty surefire double.
1: Mm-hmm.
2: One out. It's only the bottom of the eighth, though. Mm-hmm. I know what you're clapping for, Jay.
1: It's only the bottom of the eighth. What he's clapping for.
2: I know, too. I know, too.
1: Mm-hmm.
3: Two great plays back-to-back for the Blue Jays.
2: Two? Are you ahead?
3: No, last inning.
2: Oh, yeah, that's right.
1: A basketball, here's the group for Vegas, in case you're thinking of getting involved. Jerry Colangelo, Vinny Del Negro, David Levy, Scott Colangelo, Jonathan Thomas, former NBA number 2 overall pick and investor Jay Williams. So those are just some of the big names involved in bringing the NBA to Las Vegas, Nevada. Something I think the Maloofs really would have wanted to do, but back then, you know, early 2000s, it was just unthinkable. It's like, no, we're not.
2: So is that like an ownership group? Like
1: a consortium? Sure.
2: So yeah. Jay Williams is going to get cashed out a little bit?
1: I guess so. He's an investor here. Yeah.
3: Have you seen the money they've been able to create? They have an $8 billion bid ready to go.
2: See? Come on, Sacramento.
3: $8 billion deal.
1: Yeah. You contrast that with where our baseball expansion bid is right now, and you see that we got a lot of work to get.
3: I mean, comparison, Mr. Gleason, give me a comparison.
2: I mean, look, Matt was wearing
3: an Al analogy.
2: Matt was wearing the Sacramento pitch hats.
1: I noticed that.
2: If you sell them, top dollar, get them signed.
1: Oh, the hats? If you sell the hats?
2: Just a little
1: I hadn't stuff. Thought of that.
2: I know you hadn't. By the way, Whitey 916 says, Neek, oh, this is from our guy Rob M.
1: Uh-huh.
2: And I think this is pretty well stated. Neek isn't tall enough to be a good small forward and can't shoot well enough to be a good two guard. Tough to find a spot for him.
1: That is so true. So many NBA guys who are talented, but they used to call them tweeners.
2: Yeah.
1: I don't know what they call them now, but it's like you're tweeners, not quite that's this what or I call that. Them. Yeah.
2: Yeah.
1: So
2: I mean, but here's the thing. Even with that being said, if he either is able to level up defensively or can start shooting it at a better clip, he'll survive. He'll survive.
1: How tall is he?
2: I thought they said he was 6'5".
1: Yeah.
2: I don't know what he was at the combine, but I'm pretty sure when he got drafted, Whitey, we had conversations of him playing the four.
1: If he's truly 6'5". And he can shoot, he's going to be fine. But he's got to be a really good shooter. Yes.
2: That's why we had Josh Hart comparisons with him to start.
1: By the way, the no-hitter for Dylan Cease is through 8 innings now. 7-0 Blue Jays.
2: Yeah, yeah.
1: 3 more outs, Alan!
2: So about Neek Clifford.
1: 3 more outs!
2: So what were we talking about?
1: From the beekeeper, Dylan Cease.
2: Yeah.
1: Yeah. We'll see. When we come back, everybody wants to compare Acuff to Allen Iverson. Does that comp actually hold up? We'll examine it next on Sactown Sports.
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2: Alan, you have some news, some reporting to share? Or is it kind of more of the same?
3: It's just so bad.
2: Is that back-to-back home runs
3: yes,
2: for the Jays?
3: Yes, it is. George Springer's like 44.
2: No, he's not.
3: He's old.
2: He's just been around a long time. He
3: was and I love some, Springer.
2: Some World Series games like 2017.
3: He's like 47.
2: No. He can't be more than 32, 31.
3: No. He's definitely 30, like 33. No, fellas. He's like 38.
2: George Springer?
3: No. Want to bet?
2: I don't think that's correct.
3: I bet you Celsius.
4: One. In Vegas.
3: In Vegas.
4: Mm-hmm. I'm going to say 32, 33.
3: No, fellas. Trust me on this one.
2: He's 36.
3: He's Dang. Up there. I told you.
2: He's 36.
3: And he just hit a bomb.
2: Yeah.
3: Off Ryan Walker.
2: Mm-hmm.
3: Just bums.
2: Yeah.
3: All right. Well.
2: You're right. He's older than I thought. Staying corrected, Alan. Mr. Podcast, Mr. Giants Podcast.
3: This is from.
2: You're gonna have fun on your next
3: player. No, yeah,
2: fun on your next Giants podcast.
3: Honestly, I would not mind being no hit. At least it's something. But this is something too, Whitey. Oh, there you go, Senor Segue. Brett Siegel of Clutch Points they do their clutch scoops and have their podcast that they also do their live broadcast and. He says, quote, Zach LaVine, and I'll tell you, you'll hear where it gets a little interesting. I know, you roll your eyes. Zach LaVine has not approached the Kings to ask for a buyout, and they're not actively going to engage in those conversations. I expect there to be interest from teams in Zach LaVine at some point this season. I don't think it's going to happen this offseason. I do expect them to remain on the Kings roster throughout the offseason and begin the season in Sacramento. So to me, the little point of that stuck out to me was I expect there to be interest from teams in Zach LaVine at some point this season.
2: Yeah, then I think the Kings, assuming that there will be interest in him sometime around the deadline, then the Kings will have to look at, okay, are we going to get something for him? Because teams will say, we only have to pay him for half a year. Let's bring him on. Anybody who would do that for the Kings, and it's like, if we keep him, we get everything coming off the books. Right. We trade him, you have to give us something that's worth more to us than that cap space would be if he leaves.
3: Exactly. And in my opinion, and I think this is what we were talking with Keith Smith about earlier this week, I mean, you'd have to make it worth their while because in his opinion, he was saying, well, cap flexibility is the most important thing. Mm-hmm. So if you're trading me bad contracts and a second rounder, I'd rather just let Zach LaVine come off the books.
2: Good news for you, Alan. The Jays did not hit 3 home runs in a row. There you go.
3: I wish they did.
2: 339-1140, 1-800-920-1140. JR joining us. Oh, he's a Giants fan. He'll be in a good mood. Hey, JR, what's going on?
5: I got an alert that you guys talk about Kuminga. Yeah. Alan was talking about Kuminga availability.
3: You got the push notification?
5: Yeah, so all of a sudden it came up.
2: Yeah.
5: anytime we can have Kuminga talk, there's Alan.
2: Yeah, that's right. He's a little Hakuna Kuminga. And then, like, oh, what? I got to check.
5: Yeah, so you get the penny for every time he mentions his name. Oh, my goodness. Hey, the one thing I'm calling, and yes, the Giants are despicable. Jesus, I saw the same thing you just saw, Alan. But anyway, Las Vegas still in the name the Jacks for their basketball. Hmm. That was supposed to be Sacramento's baseball team's name.
2: It was?
5: The Sacramento Jacks, total compliment to the Kings. It's a baseball term.
2: Yeah.
5: And now they've taken, God, Vegas. When you guys down there, make sure you're mean to people.
2: You got it.
5: Okay, can you do that for me? Yeah. Please tell them there. Nobody likes you down here.
2: You got it. Thank you. I hadn't thought of that. I'd thought of Princes, which didn't really sound good, but Jacks. Baseball team called the Jacks.
3: The Sacramento Jacks. The Sac Jacks.
2: I guess that's out the window now. If this Vegas thing goes through.
3: The Vegas.
2: Are we going to the ballpark just to heckle the... I don't know, construction workers or something.
3: If you want to, we can go. If that wasn't on my list.
2: Give us our team back.
3: Yeah, wasn't on my
2: I'm
3: list.
2: I'm just trying to lay concrete. I have nothing to do.
3: Yeah, you just go there with the cell sign. They're like, come on, guys. Can you just, I'm just trying to go home.
2: That's right. I have to go there with a cell phone.
3: Don't. Just don't.
2: Mm-hmm.
3: You know what? If you want to do it, then go ahead. But I will not. I will say I'm with him.
2: It might be a little warm to be out there at the construction site.
3: It's going to be warm everywhere. Mm-hmm. That is for sure. Hit us up, by the way. Obviously last season we were out there in a lesser capacity and it was Neek and Maxime. Anybody going to Vegas? Anybody going to Summer League this go round trying to see Maxime Raynaud, trying to see Darius Acuff? Let us know.
2: Yeah. I think Ramsey's going.
3: Ramsey is going. Yeah, he was nice enough to offer. He said, hey, he heard Crosstalk. Hey, Alan, I could take your golf clubs.
2: That's like the nicest thing ever.
3: I know. I told him, I don't even know if we're going to get 18. So if I'm only golfing 9, I really am not good enough to even need my clubs, but I need my hybrids. That's the problem. Because they save me.
2: So I can get the ball in the air.
3: So I can literally hit the ball. But if we're only golfing 9, and I still need to talk to Chris Watkins. He doesn't even know that this is happening. But
2: okay.
3: Well, we talked initially.
2: How much room you got, Ramsey? I got a few things I wouldn't like to take.
3: He needs his guitar, Ramsey. Needs to take his guitar. So mm-hmm. I said, Ramsey, I don't, you know, for 9, I can just rent.
2: It's Alan suggested I buy one of those, like, what, collapsible guitars or something?
3: No, you know, like my daughter has a little guitar, and you can, it's got a little pick. And
2: travel
3: you can,
2: guitar?
3: Yeah. You can,
2: you
3: know.
2: Can you bring your daughter's little guitar? Maybe I could use that.
3: I don't. Yeah. She's very territorial.
2: Okay. Good for her. She should be. Good for her.
3: She does have 2. Okay. So I could say the lesser one you like less.
2: That's okay. I don't want to cause any problems there. Scott Perry met with the media today, as you probably heard about that. Didn't really say anything that we didn't know about. Did talk about the new identity that's being forged, which is something that we touched on yesterday. And of course, a big part of that is Darius Acuff, and not just Sacramento fans, but fans around the NBA are really excited about seeing him play in Vegas. You know, he was a 7th pick. I'm very surprised about how much of, how much cachet he brings to Vegas mm-hmm. as a 7th pick. He's one of the guys that you read NBA.com and stuff, and, oh, this guy plays that game. You got to see that. And Darius Acuff, he's a star already nationally.
3: Yeah. Well, I believe it was you when we were watching the draft. How they had, it was 4 guys up, 4 big posters up, and they had the 3 amigos, and they did not have Caleb Wilson. The 4th picture they had was Darius Acuff.
2: Yeah, yeah.
3: He went 7th.
2: Uh-huh.
3: So clearly, the marketing aspect, there's something there. The NBA sees it. The NCAA, they saw it as well. And he comes with, you know what it is too? I think he is a bit polarizing. Because of how he plays, the questions, the efficiency, it's almost in a completely different way. Well, we're going to talk about Allen Iverson, but you know, the Allen Iversons, the Russell Westbrooks, I'm not saying he's as good as those guys, but people have strong opinions about them.
2: Mm-hmm.
3: And that creates great conversation and really strong fan base.
2: Yeah. I just wanted to talk a little bit about the AI Acuff comparison, and I'm not coming here to try to blow it out of the water and say it's terrible. It's interesting to me, and a lot of people see it, and you can't help but see it initially. I think Coach Reynolds has mentioned it. I don't know, Jay, I think you may have mentioned it, and perhaps I'm wrong. What do you think of that comparison? And again, I'm not trying to, chop anybody off at the knees here. I think it's interesting. What do you think of the AI to Acuff comparison at this point?
6: I think it's close. I've thrown out 2 other ones that I've mentioned on the show, which is, to me, he looks like Rod Strickland. Like, if you go and watch Rod Strickland play, the only reason, and honestly, fellas, I was small.
2: The no-hitter is over.
3: I kind of hate that in a 10-0 game.
6: Oh, my.
3: You know?
2: God. Nobody out in the 9th inning.
6: Dang.
2: Yeah.
6: Just took all the wind out of my sails, Whitey.
3: They can't even lose right.
6: Oh, Skip, come get him.
3: They can't even lose right.
6: I know. Wow. It's all good.
2: Who was that? I had my head down. Who got
3: it? Was Ramos.
6: It was Ramos.
2: Ramos, yeah. Basic, thank you.
3: Yeah.
6: Why is he still in the game, Vitello? Why is Ramos still in the game? Oh, why have you not subbed out some of these guys
2: yet? Top of everything else, that's the last thing they wanted was to get no hit.
3: No.
6: Oh, this would have been spectacular. Whitey, I was hoping, praying, and wishing over
2: here.
6: Sure
2: looked like it.
6: Yeah. With sound bowling. I was chiming. I was doing everything, putting the toothpaste out the tube, didn't cross the line.
2: You could see it, Jay. I started watching in the 4th inning, and he was, you could see the stuff he was throwing. It's like, Ooh.
6: It was nasty.
2: He got good stuff.
6: Got today. Snap on it.
2: Yeah, yeah.
6: Man, shots out to Cease doing this thing. But I've always thought, I was saying Rod Strickland because AI to me is more shorter and compacter. And I think he's a little more quicker than Acuff.
2: Yeah.
6: Strickland was kind of more of a, I'm a old traditional point guard type of guy, but he also had great finish around the rim and he had long extremities. To me, that's Acuff, a short kind of long extremity type cat. So I think that, and I think he has a little bit of Stephon Marbury in him as well. I think Iverson is pretty close. I think he has good handle. AI had great handle, but he wasn't a dribbler like Kyrie, Tim Hardaway, things like that. I don't think Acuff is the type of guy that's going to pound it into the ground as well. So
2: yeah.
6: I think he's there. He's close. It just depends on what you like.
2: Yeah, obviously it's a huge compliment, the fact that it's a you can have that conversation. And Acuff hasn't even played a game yet. But one of the things, Jay, where I go, I can only take this so far. You touched on it. Iverson, he was listed anyway at 6'165".
6: Yeah, he's small.
2: Acuff's a lot bigger than that. Yeah. Even though he's not especially tall, he's thick.
3: Yeah.
2: He's a lot bigger than AI was.
3: Yeah, I just don't see. I know he can cross over a little bit, but I don't see the explosiveness that I saw with AI and the quickness. I do think Acuff is going to be obviously a better shooter because it's a new game and it's a new world. And he might even be a better passer too, to be honest with you, just how he projects. But just based on how they play their game, I don't see that much AI.
2: Acuff is more of a point guard. Iverson played more point earlier in his career and he put up some nice assist totals, but he basically became a shooting guard in a smaller body.
3: Right.
2: He was a shooter.
3: Yeah.
2: And he wasn't an especially efficient one, but he was a shooter. Here's something that Iverson did that Acuff will never have a chance to match. Guess what Iverson's minutes per game were for his career average?
3: What? 36?
2: 41-1. Isn't that insane?
3: Yeah.
2: For his career.
3: Yeah, that's crazy.
2: Yeah, he played a lot of minutes. Led the NBA in free throw attempts, did Iverson. And, of course, he was an MVP. Led the NBA in steals three times. So, Acuff, way better three-point shooter. Way better percentage shooter.
3: Yeah. And even the...
2: And he'll have a lot more assists, I think.
3: Right. Even the... I guess the way Acuff plays. You know that saying that everybody likes to go to when they say, hey... He plays at his own pace. Honestly, I think some people aren't used to that after, you know, watching some of the past guards that the Kings have had. And I think sometimes it might get mistaken for a little bit of laziness. And I've seen that on the text line a little bit. But Acuff is just a cool character. And like I said, he plays at his own pace. Allen Iverson, it didn't feel like that. It felt like it was go time as soon as it went tip.
2: He played so freaking hard all the time.
3: Yeah.
2: All the time.
3: I don't personally see it. Some of the other even more recent names that have been thrown around, I haven't seen, because we always do it based on the measurements and things like that, because I don't know if there is a guard. I mean, it probably is Brunson. I know that's always been the, and I like the Marbury shout by Jay, but when you talk about athletically, not the elite of the elite. Obviously, they're all elite athletes. I'm saying compared to the other elite athletes, you know, can dunk, but he ain't yamming on you like Russ. I do understand the Brunson thing more so than, you know, I know back in the day there were some, maybe you had the Tyrese, you know, the Tyrese Maxey combos. To me, you can make the AI combo for Tyrese Maxey before you make it, or Darius Garland, just the way they're more jerky in a way.
2: I think where the comp really holds up, what do you think of this, Jay? I think two areas. One is just the swagger.
3: Yes.
2: It's like, ooh, that's like AI. And also the way they're both smaller players, AI and Acuff, both, though, dominating the game and both doing it at that end with that swagger. That, to me, is where, yes, that's AI.
6: I think you're spot on with that, Whitey. I will say the one thing that looks like Iverson's is the low crossover. Mm-hmm. And he did it, and people have been talking about it.
3: Yes.
6: Two nights ago, right? That's the one thing where it's like, ooh, that looks like AI.
3: Yeah.
6: That low crossover, that long, low step out left foot crossover, and I got you. To me, that looks like AI. But his game, I'm with you. He's got the swag. He's got the sauce. But I'm with you, Allen, in the form of it doesn't look as fluid. AI looks fluid. Mm-hmm. Acuff looks more boxy. That's why I say he looks like Strickland. Mm-hmm. You look like Rod. Rod was very long and boxy.

0: what I mean? So it's like, take, you got to kind of Frankenstein it a little bit and see what you can do there. But you know what it is? You ever see somebody and you say, and I always do this, I'll, you know, talk to, you know, whoever, and I'll say, you know what? That person reminds me of this person. I know they don't look alike, but they just kind of remind me of that person. And a lot of times, you know, my friend or whoever say, I don't know what you're talking about, but
1: give
0: it's
1: us an
0: like,
1: example, Alan.
0: I couldn't, but there's certain people where you say, you know, you don't look like them, but you remind me of them. Mm-hmm. And that's kind of what it is with Acuff and
1: like
0: Iverson.
1: Carmichael, yes. Dave, and Michael Jordan.
2: Sure. What Michael Jordan we talking about?
0: Yeah. Well, I don't know. I'm trying to figure that one out.
2: One of the ones out the yellow pages?
0: You know? Like, more like me and Michael B. But we do kind of resemble.
2: We talking about?
0: We do resemble, so it's a little different. But you know what I'm saying. You know, he doesn't look like him, but he reminds me of him.
1: Jay, did you catch this today? We have some special things coming up next week when we're in Vegas. One of the things, there's some logos and things that we'll tell you more about. One of them basically has a cartoon of Alan. That's all I'll say about that. And Alan said, I look good in cartoon form. Did you hear that, Jay?
2: You did. That's dope, though. I appreciate that.
1: Well, because he did.
0: I was talking to Chris Watkins, who made it yesterday, and I said, why do I look so good in cartoon AI form?
1: I thought it was Nate Burleson. Yeah. I thought, why doesn't Nate Burleson have his glasses on? Where are his glasses?
0: Yeah, I've gotten that one before, too. I've gotten that one. Hey, that's a good-looking dude, though. I'll take it.
2: Ah, boy.
1: 339-1140, 1-800-920-1140. Michael joins us, Sackdown Sports. Hey, Michael, what's up?
3: I'm doing good. How are you guys doing?
1: Good, good, good. What can we do for you?
3: Yeah. I mean, I'm kind of happy you guys are talking about Acuff and the AI comparisons. I know it's not completely, you know, I'll also throw another one out there. Like, kind of reminds me of Stevie franchise. So I'm just super happy about the draft. You know, Emmanuel Sharp, I mean, great pickup in the second. I love how Perry, I'm loving how Perry's doing it, man. Like, you know, the fact that he worked out Sharp and he stuck with his guns and, you know, went with the guys that they worked out. And I think he did for Maxime Reyneau as well last year in the second round. But yeah, I love the rookie class. Caravan, I wish we could see a little more of, you know, that'll time will tell with Caravan. But I do love how Perry has traded into the first round back to back years. And I had a question I wanted to take online. Has there been a Sacramento GM since we've been here since 85? Has there been a GM that's traded into the first round like Perry? I couldn't find anything. I don't think Jeff was that aggressive, but I'll take this online and hopefully you guys can, you know, let me know. Thanks, guys.
1: Yeah, thank you. I have to check. Nothing comes to mind. You guys, anything come to mind?
0: No, but it's also something that I don't know how many people pay attention to unless they're huge hits.
1: Well, and the, you know, yeah, the Kings have been historically not that good, so they've ended up with picks in the, you know, right, pretty decent picks anyway. We're not doing anything.
0: That's true. I'm sorry. I'm looking up these.
2: I don't really remember anything.
0: I'm looking up these Steve Francis highlights.
2: Nah.
0: It's just he's too bouncy. I understand. I see it, but
2: he's too fluid.
0: Yeah.
2: Like, the one thing I see with Acuff that I really enjoy is I think he, unfortunately, unlike Jalen Brunson, guys like that, like Stevie, to me, Stevie was an attack first point guard.
0: Right.
2: Right. I'm going to go get mine at the cup and whatever happens. He's like Ja Morant reminds me of Stevie franchise, where Acuff is kind of one of those things. He's head up. He's Penny Hardaway. I'm looking around, and whatever's there for me, that's what I'm going to go towards.
1: Yeah.
2: Where for me, Stevie, AI, guys like that were head up, but I'm going to the cup.
1: Yeah, I think, is this what you're saying, Jay? I hear you saying that some players like Acuff, they're looking at the whole floor, and we're going to move the ball and find the weak point of your defense.
2: Yes.
1: We're going to attack it there.
2: Yes.
1: Whereas Ja was like, wherever I am, that's the weak point of your defense, and I'm going to break it down.
2: Stevie franchise the same way. I'm going to go get mine, too.
1: Uh-huh. Yeah. Uh-huh. Stevie franchise, who I believe he once asked his coach, Jeff Van Gundy, if he could skip a game because he wanted to go to the Super Bowl because it was in Houston.
2: That sounds about right.

0: right.
1: That game's in February, you know?
0: Yeah, that sounds about
2: and
0: right.
2: I think Coach Van Gundy said, no. It is not an excused absence.
1: Now I'm looking at Stephon Marbury highlights. We're
2: the
1: getting there.
2: The thing that always drove me crazy about him is he was a point guard who played with Kevin Garnett. To me, if you're a point guard, you can't believe your good fortune that you get to play with Kevin Garnett.
0: Yeah.
2: And he didn't really like it.
0: He wanted his own.
2: Yeah. Mm-hmm. Yeah.
0: He's a Hall of Famer, no doubt about it. Yeah. But
2: they got a statue of him in China, right?
0: Oh, yeah.
1: But all these guys are getting, I don't know what it was about the 90s, early 2000s. All these guys are yamming.
0: Oh, yeah.
1: All these guys are yamming. I don't know what the calisthenics are these days. And I saw Acuff dunk, but these dudes are getting
0: They're going to get it. Like, look at Strickland. You familiar with Rod?
1: No, I gotta get Rod next.
0: Yeah, Rod is a...
2: He was a Knicks, right? With the Knicks and he played back for a couple teams. Yeah.
0: Yeah. He reminds me a lot of Acuff reminds me a lot of
2: Strick. That's really interesting. I hadn't thought of that.
0: Yeah. Like they kind of look similar. They kind of dribble similar. Like I did I didn't finish the story because Giants got a hit, but when I was young, I was a point guard. So I used to study all the point guards, and Strick was one of my guys because he was one of more, you know, he's a New York guy. He's a guy that put the ball on the ground, but he was one of the guys that was kind of razzle dazzle. Like behind my back diamond, you know, that was kind of my thing. Jason Kidd was like our West Coast guy, right? When it came to that, Penny was kind of a little different. So,
2: yeah, I don't think there's any point guard the Kings have ever had ever that I look at and say, oh, he was kind of like Acuff. You know, Acuff to me is not like any point guard the Kings have ever had.
1: No, and we're definitely getting warmer, Jay. I'm watching these Strickland highlights. Because right now, people are... Did you see the Frankenstein that somebody created?
2: No.
1: Jeffrey. Acuff. All right, hold on. Acuff is a shorter Desmond Bane with Mike Bibby handles. So when we got to start Frankensteining people, then it's easy to Frankenstein. We got to find... And maybe there is no one. But
2: I see the physical similarity with Bane.
1: He ain't that big. Bane.
0: Nah.
1: Bane is in the gym. I know Acuff. I saw Acuff doing that military workout. He's in the gym too. But Bane, you know, people talk about the arm length and he's yoked.
2: Yeah. I know.
1: Like, I don't look at Acuff. Acuff is strong.
2: He's thick.
1: But he don't look yoked like Bane looks like. How are you making these jump shots? Mm-hmm.
0: And I think Acuff is more fluid. Like, I keep using the word. He's a little more sweet foot.
1: Yeah, Bane.
0: As they like to say.
1: Bane is a little stiff.
0: Yes, yeah, very.
1: Yeah. So even if
0: he's powerful.
1: If you put Mike Bibby, like, I like this, Whitey. Whitey. If you put Mike Bibby handles.
0: But Bibby, I mean, tell me if I'm wrong, Whitey. It's no disrespect to Bibby. Bibby wasn't known for the handle. He was more of a come in, set up the offense, a jump shooter. Right. Yeah. I play off of, he was a DHO in heaven type point guard, right? Him and Vlade, him and Webb. That's why they worked.
2: Point guard was Chris Webber.
0: Yeah, for the most part.
2: Yeah.
0: Yeah.
2: This is interesting from Cole Jr. Fellas, he's not played one game yet. I know, but I wanted to talk about a Cole Jr. That's on me because a lot of people are talking about it. A lot of people.
1: No, this is the time, Cole.
2: Yeah. So I just wanted to take a closer look at it. You are correct.
0: Rod Strickland, man.
2: Yeah, that's a good
0: take your time. 916-339-1140. Or technically, you don't even need to call in. But Sacramento Kings fans, if you have an opportunity and you're not familiar with Rod Strickland, go watch Rod Strickland. I'm telling you, Acuff looks like Rod Strickland.
2: I like it. We got to bring that up with Jerry next time we have him on. When we come back, do any Kings games make the NBA Summer League must-see list? And why is there a Summer League must-see list? We'll answer both questions next on Sacktown Sports.
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2: I think we need to take a moment to salute the Toronto Blue Jays, Alan. What do you think? And even though I know you're a Giants guy, don't you, as a longtime baseball fan, as a baseball player yourself, don't you have to applaud them for leaving Dylan Cease in when he had a chance for no hitter? He'd thrown, what, 115 pitches, and they left him in.
3: Yeah.
2: That's what you're supposed to do, right, Jay?
4: Sign me up.
2: Yeah.
4: Real baseball.
3: Yeah.
4: And none of that Tony V baseball.
3: And it's all right.
5: Okay, I'll take a shot to Tony V.
3: Well, and it's interesting, too, because it almost is like you have the Jays are 7-8 games under 500, you know, not having a good season. Dylan Cease is 30 years old. So it feels like no hitters now. There has to be a specific situation, which is crazy, right? We were talking about the Marlins, how you got a young pitcher, you're getting ready for the playoffs. It's a little bit different. So not only do you have to throw a no-hitter, you also have to be on a team that's either out of it or be old enough to where they don't necessarily care about your pitch count, right? Hey, you just cross a threshold, I think, fellas, where you're over 27 years old, right? Maybe older than that, 28, 29 years old, and the team just trusts you to say, you know, hey, how does your arm feel? But you're not going to get that any age under 27, definitely not under 25.
2: Well, 100 pitches, as we all know, that's considered kind of a magic number. Like, oh, if a guy's at 100, you got to get him out of there.
3: Yeah.
2: After the seventh inning, Cease had thrown 106 pitches. He walked back to the dugout, according to MLB.com, and he was twirling his right index finger. He was telling his manager and pitching coach, I'm good. Let's keep it going.
3: Right.
2: Yeah, so a lot of it is on the pitcher.
3: He's 30, though.
2: Yeah.
3: Like, I don't think whoever it is, you know, like I said, the guy that they threw yesterday who used to be on the Giants, he's 25 years old. Like, I don't know if they would have let him go like that.
2: Come on, not Gausman.
3: No. Not. He should still be on the Giants.
2: I know.
3: Don't get me started about that. But they had a guy yesterday, the Blue Jays did, and Spencer Miles. Now he went 4 innings, so not really a conversation, but at 25 years old, I don't think that he would have been able to give him the old twirly finger and say, hey, you know, get on back. I'm fine. Mm-hmm. I don't think so.
2: Well, we turn our attention to Summer League next week. By the way, no soccer tonight, no World Cup soccer.
3: Nothing.
2: You all right with that?
3: No soccer, no Summer League. The Giants had a day game.
2: You got some baseball on tonight.
3: I'll tell you what. That Cape Fear, that thing is creepy as heck. I told my wife, we looked at each other after the last episode, and we said, hey, dude, we're going upstairs together.
2: Wow.
3: But it wasn't sold as a scary, it's not even scary.
2: It's a thriller, right?
3: It is a thriller.
2: Not a horror movie, it's a thriller.
3: But it's creepy. Mm. It's just creepy. So we don't even have that because that comes out. Love Island, today's Wednesday, no Love Island. We're caught up on Cape Fear. We just finished The Girlfriend on Prime yesterday. You know what, Whitey?
2: You're going to grind film.
3: Or might be time for The Pit. It might finally be time for The Pit. It might be time.
2: Uh-huh.
3: I told you it's on the list.
2: Yeah.
3: I told you.
2: That's not scary, but it's intense.
3: All right. Mm-hmm.
2: It's good, though.
3: Okay. What else was there? It's good. There's a couple floating around mm-hmm. that we'll have to watch because there ain't nothing tonight.
2: I don't know how intense Summer League's going to be, but NBA.com still came out with 5 must-see games. Must-see games to watch at Summer League. To be honest, I have an issue with that. It's like, it's Summer League. I don't know if there's any such thing as a must-see Summer League game. That said, here are their picks. See if the Kings show up on any of these. Number 1, 2 top picks collide, Wizards and Jazz, Thursday, July 9th. Okay, I get it.
3: Yeah.
2: Number 2, college mates to pro foes, Mavs versus Warriors. Maurice Johnson Jr. versus Jaxel Lendeborg.
3: Come on, man.
2: If that's number 2, I think you're on your way to have a very sorry list, right?
3: Yeah, I don't like where this is going.
2: Number 3 versus number 4 clash, Bulls versus Grizzlies. Caleb Wilson against Cameron Boozer.
3: Well, some of these are guys where they have not played in their little mini. Some teams didn't have the mini Cali Classics or whatever.
2: Yeah.
3: Some teams, their guys didn't play. So there are a lot of, there's still a lot of debuts happening.
2: Number four.
3: Like, I don't care.
2: It's one way to look at it. Number four, finals rematch in the desert. Knicks versus Spurs. Okay, at this point, I'm that close to just not even looking at the rest of your list. But there is one more on there. We've made it this far. Number five, elite point guard prospect square off. Kings versus Nets. Next Tuesday, that'll be on Prime Video, by the way. But the Kings and Darius Acuff do make this list. Who cares? I don't know if anyone cares, but to me, it just, again, underscores how everyone around the league is really interested in Darius Acuff this summer.
3: Yeah, I mean, look, especially going up against, well, this is kind of a rematch, right? But the last...
2: Brown's going to like, oh, I'm...
3: He's ducking the smoke
2: yeah,
3: again.
2: Yeah, it's too smoky. Or no. Mom says it's too windy, you know.
3: Well, it's too hot. It's too hot. He did play the last game. So let's... Actually, I'm glad you brought that up, Whitey. We look at the Summer League schedule, and I don't recall this, and I know everybody should be treated equally. Wasn't there a game where... I know that at one point Maxime was injured, but wasn't there a game where some guys didn't play, or was that just Maxime? Because I'm kind of worried a little bit, and I know a lot of people that go to Summer League, they're there for multiple days, but I'm kind of worried about some of these games where Acuff or Sharp.
2: If I'm not mistaken, I think someone asked Scott Perry about that today, and I think he... I don't know exactly what his answer was, but I think he suggested, I have to double check, that, well, they might not play every game. I think that's what he said.
3: Yeah, that worries me. That worries me.
2: You're going to be there for more than one game. You're good.
3: I know, but, you know, just in general, they're playing and you guys aren't doing their thing. It's just rough. So they're playing their first game. So, you know, if you look at it like this, Whitey, you know he's playing on that Tuesday. July 14th. Yeah. You know that. After that, that's
2: don't
3: where
2: they
3: it gets...
2: play tomorrow night?
6: Friday.
2: Friday?
3: Friday.
6: Friday, okay. Sunday, Tuesday, Wednesday, right?
3: Yes. Yeah, I'm looking at it here. No, they play tomorrow.
2: They play tomorrow? Yeah.
3: They play the Clippers tomorrow. Okay. Then it looks like...
6: The Wizards?
3: Yeah.
2: On
3: they
2: Sunday?
3: Play... Right. And then they play... Yeah, so they play tomorrow... And then they play Sunday against the Wizards.
6: The Bonza.
3: Right. So they'll get a couple days off there. Then where it gets squirrely, you get a Monday off, and then they play again on Tuesday. That's the Nets. I don't know. They're not even playing. Oh, there you go. That. So for those of you that are traveling out there, I would be a little bit worried that Tuesday is the Nets, and then that Wednesday is the Celtics. I don't
2: know. That's the one.
3: That's the one I'd be worried about.
2: Oh, back watch out for that too, one, Ramsey. Right? Yeah, that's the one.
3: Yeah.
6: Markel Sutton.
3: And it looks like that dang near might be their, that's their last one before maybe the playoff, you know, the playoffs.
2: Whatever
3: you want to call it. So I'd be very worried about that Wednesday.
2: Okay. That's a good tip. Good pro tip. When we come back, the Kevin 7 MLB's must watch list. When these guys are up, you pay full attention for your own good. Next on Sacktown Sports.
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1: Just taking a look here at the Summer League schedule for tomorrow night. And you've got Minnesota, the Pelicans at 12:30 in the afternoon, 1:30 Spurs and Hawks, 2:30 Pistons Sixers, 4 o'clock Warriors Mavs, 4:30 Hornets Magic, 6 o'clock Jazz and Wizards, Kings and Clippers, 8 o'clock tip tomorrow night, Alan.
2: 8?
1: Yes, sir. There it is right there.
2: Pacific?
1: 8 o'clock PT on ESPN.
3: That past your bedtime, Whitey, or what? Alan?
2: I mean, we'll see who's playing. I got to see who's
3: Everybody's going to be playing. First game?
2: No, is Keaton playing?
3: Everybody's playing.
1: Yeah, okay. It's on ESPN, so.
2: All right, yeah, I'm interested. It's 8 o'clock.
1: That'll be an ESPN.
3: Late, man?
2: Honestly, that might work better because the first kid will probably be getting close to going to bed.
1: Yeah.
2: So it might actually work out.
1: I think that's why they set it up that way.
2: Thank you so much.
3: You guys are saying 8 p.m. like that's late. I'm trying to get an answer. Is that late or what?
1: That's a late, yeah, for a summer league game.
2: I like to come home.
3: Vegas, baby.
2: Yeah, it's Vegas.
1: I ain't in Vegas, Jay.
2: Grab a steak.
1: I'll be home tomorrow.
2: Grab a steak before the game.
1: Well, now you're shaking your head, but I know you're not going to watch that whole thing, are you?
3: Well, yeah, I'm not a big summer league participant anyway, but I mean, you know, that fits better with my schedule. 8 o'clock game, I'm with all of that.
1: I was surprised that it starts so late, that's all.
2: Yeah, I was not prepared for that. Mm-hmm. I mean, it's fine. But
1: are you prepared, Ellen, for today's Kevin 7?
2: I am, because I'm prepared to argue.
1: All right, Kevin 7 today, 7 members of the Must Watch Club.
4: Not 2, not 3, not 4, not 5, not 6, not 7.
5: It's not 1, 2, or even 3. It's 7. Kevin 7 with Whitey Gleason.
1: Here's the dang deal. Sometimes in life you got a ball game on TV. Maybe you're out having dinner. Maybe you're in the middle of stuff. And quite often baseball is kind of background. But there are 7 guys when they're up to the plate. You owe it to yourself to drop whatever you're doing, Alan, and watch. Maybe the TV's on, and maybe you got to take somebody to the, you know, the 3-year-old track league or something.
2: That's
1: maybe
2: right.
1: You're late, but hold on. I got to watch because one of these guys on Whitey's list is up.
2: Right.
1: For your own sake, you got to watch them hit. So here are the 7 members of the Must Watch Club. Kind of like, and I know it's different now that we have streaming. Remember, you used to be going through, you know, channels, and a movie would come on, Fugitive or Shawshank or something. Oh, I got to watch that.
2: That's right.
1: When these guys are up, you got to watch. Number 1, easy one, is 9th season. He just hit his 300th homer last night. He's unreal. 294 average, 20 home runs this year. Shohei Ohtani. Might be the best ever.
2: Yeah, he's on the list.
1: Number 2, he's number 1 on the list.
2: Okay.
1: Number 2. Right now, he's hitting .313, and he leads the American League in homers, RBI, on-base percentage, slugging percentage, Yordan Alvarez. I don't know if he's anything close to a household name. In fact, I know that he isn't. But if you're a baseball fan and you like to see guys mash and do damage, if Yordan Alvarez is up, you're watching, Alan. You better watch.
2: It's going to be a negative for me.
1: Really?
2: Yeah.
1: Already? I didn't not even get you, two
2: not,
1: in.
2: Not how you described it. I got to pull over, watch the at-bat, or be late to the track league.
1: No. You're doing yourself a disservice. Number 3, he's the first right-handed hitter on our list. He was a decent middle infielder. He had 15 homers last year. But this year, 27-year-old Otto Lopez of the Marlins, he's hit .343. He's one of the big reasons the Fish are currently swimming in the 3rd NL wildcard spot. Sure, you could say, I've never heard of him. The Marlins, you got to watch this guy hit. Jay, he's hit .343.
3: Yeah, I'm out on that.
2: Wow. He actually was on the Giants for like 2 months.
1: What happened?
2: They moved on from him. I don't know why. Great hitter, though. Great
1: Number
2: player.
1: Number 4. I just feel like he's going to hit a home run every time he's up. 56 last year, 31 so far this year. I can't stand him, but I can't take my eyes off him. Kyle Schwarber.
2: Yeah, I'm back with you on Kyle Schwarber.
3: Sign me up. I'm with you now.
1: Yeah. Plus, if I'm not mistaken, he won the stupid home run derby all-star thing last year to win the game in the tiebreaker.
2: Oh, that's right.
1: Yeah. Oh, it was a great moment for baseball.
2: Well, and then, you know, it's so funny because everyone says, certain guys. Oh, you can't do the home run derby. It'll mess up your swing. Kyle Schwarber does not care.
1: Nope.
2: It has never messed up his swing.
1: Number five. The Kevin Seven, members of the Must Watch Club. Probably the single biggest reason to go see the A's at the big waiting room this summer.
2: Oh, I know who this is.
1: 20 home runs, leads the league in walks, but beyond the numbers, I just feel like I'm catching a glimpse of baseball's future. Every time he comes up, he's only 23. Nick Kurtz!
2: That's right. That's more like it. My guy. My man.
1: That's right. You got his shirt.
2: That's right. I do.
1: And you got all your Pennsylvania connections.
2: That's right. Mm-hmm. That's right.
1: Number six is another guy on the path to becoming a truly great hitter. He's only 23. He gets on base, he steals bases, and he does damage at the dish. 6'6 lefty masher. He's got 25 homers this year after drilling 31 last season. James Wood. Yeah,
2: he's another one.
1: Uh-huh.
2: Yeah, he needs to be talked about more. That dude is a freak athlete.
1: That's why I'm talking about him, Alan.
2: That's right. He is a freak athlete.
1: All right. Got back on track here after you guys kind of shot down a couple of my
2: Otto Lopez a little high there.
1: 343. Number seven. I had to put a giant on this list for Alan's sake.
3: I'm out.
2: Oh, no.
1: And while he may not be the best hitter on the planet, you know, he's a throwback hitter. I watch guys like James Wood and Kurtz, and I feel like I'm glimpsing the future. I watch him, and I feel like, oh, yes, that's the way baseball used to be. 327 this year, Luis Arraez.
2: Hey, let's go.
1: That's the Kevin Seven.
2: Could have been Jung-Hoo Lee.
1: It's interesting to watch a hitter who's going about it differently than everybody else.
2: Yeah, he is. I mean, literally, he has a bat in his hand, but the way he flips it and manipulates it, it feels like he is using a different tool.
1: He's a hitter.
2: Others.
1: Yes.
2: Yeah.
1: Professional hitter.
2: Jay, I wonder, because you know the big thing with Barry, and then you talk about must-see. Remember how Barry, they said he swing a 32-inch bat?
3: Small bat.
2: Luis Arraez has to swing like a 31, 32, right?
3: It looks like it.
2: That's what it looks like.
3: Why? But I'm with you.
2: You know?
3: I said I'm out, but he's actually the guy on the Giants I can watch. Take an AB.
2: And he's excitable.
1: Why is that, Jay?
3: Because he's an old school hitter.
2: Mm-hmm. Yeah.
3: He's not cut from the cloth of these young guns playing now. Like you said, he's more of the Tony Gwynn, Wade Boggs, George Butler, you know, Brett Butler, excuse me. Mm-hmm. You know, those type of guys.
1: Yeah. Luis Arraez, 5'10", 186. MLB, well, this says 32 to 30, 34 ounces, but that's just a general. They're just generalizing there. That's not specifically for him.
2: Right.
1: Mm-hmm.
2: Yeah.
1: You could, and you mentioned Barry. What's his name? Barry what you mentioned?
2: You know who.
1: You can have him. Give me Otto Lopez.
3: I don't think I've seen one Otto Lopez AB this season.
1: He's a hitting machine.
3: He's hitting well.
1: Yes.
2: He's good.
1: Mm-hmm.
2: He's good. But that list, come on. And I love seeing this.
3: Wait. Well, hold on now. Because he's got, I think you're four out of seven.
1: All right, yeah. I'll take that.
2: Yeah, it was your number two.
1: Wait, only
2: number
1: three, Jay?
3: Wait, hold on. You got Shohei.
1: Yeah.
3: Schwarber.
1: Uh-huh.
3: Arraez.
1: Uh-huh. Kurtz.
3: He doesn't do it for me.
2: Ooh. He does it for me.
3: But I get it. Kurtz.
1: Uh-huh.
3: And then
1: Wood.
3: Wood. Okay, so yeah. And I got you four out of seven.
1: Ooh.
3: Five out of seven for Kyle.
2: And the other ones?
3: Otto Lopez and
1: Otto Lopez and Yordan Alvarez.
2: Yeah.
1: Alvarez.
2: Yeah. Five out of seven.
3: I got four and a half.
1: Well, fix it. Fill in the other two.
3: Who's the other two?
1: Fill it in for me.
3: I think Bryce Harper might be on my list.
2: Are you not saying Judge because he's injured right now?
1: Yes.
2: Okay.
1: But go ahead.
2: Well,
1: if you want Chalky Chalkerson. Yeah.
2: I won't put him.
3: You know, I still get a kick. You know, he didn't hit well, but I get a kick out of Tatis. I just think you never know what's coming with him.
2: Yeah, he definitely
1: is exciting.
3: Yeah.
1: Mm-hmm.
2: Let me see here.
1: He's got his average up to, I don't know, 280 or something.
2: Well, we know it's not Big Dumper.
3: For me, these are the two I'd give you. I'd go Vlad Guerrero Jr.
1: Mm.
3: I think he's a must-see guy.
1: He do anything today, Jay?
3: Yeah, he did. Bombs away.
2: Yeah, maybe a little something.
3: Give me Vlad and probably Judge.
1: Okay.
3: Probably those two.
1: Jose Ramirez I probably should have considered.
2: Well, I would say, I was going to say Junior Caminero.
3: Caminero.
1: Mm-hmm.
2: He's really good. But I know what your list is. You're not putting your boy, Juan Soto?
1: No.
2: You know, it is something, guys, when you leave these big markets. I promise you, I'm just scrolling through the list right now. I have not seen Pete Alonso take an at-bat this season. Not once.
6: The polar bear?
2: Now, I don't know, and yeah, he hasn't been injured.
6: You're not watching a lot of Orioles baseball?
2: I'm not watching a lot of Orioles baseball at all. They just disappear.
1: One more thing before we take a quick timeout. Did you see what Jackson Churio did last night? They're playing the Cardinals, Brewers, yeah. And he was facing a position player, which I know you hate, so he decided he was going to hit left-handed, and he hit a ball to deep center.
2: Stop wasting everybody's time. It's disrespectful. That's more disrespectful than bat flips and all this other nonsense.
1: I think it's cool.
2: No.
1: As you say, if he hits a home run, you don't like that. That's disrespectful.
2: No, if he hit a home run with his, you know, opposite field or with his opposite hand, then right. That's impressive.
1: Right, exactly.
2: But the whole thing is a sham. Mm-hmm. The whole thing is ridiculous. Mm-hmm. I don't like any of it.
1: All right. I'm glad I got as much credit from you as I did.
2: Out of style. Kevin
1: 7.
2: Out of style is what it is.
1: The whole thing?
2: My list? No. What? Oh.
3: You still haven't given your two.
2: Yeah, you know, I'm getting
1: it. It's all talk, Jay.
6: I don't know about that. Come on, man. Terrible.
2: No, I mean, I like Murakami.
6: Hurt.
2: He's on the way back. But they're guys that I just personally like.
3: Well, who you like?
2: I mean.
1: Aaron Judge and Murakami.
2: No, I like watching. I mean, I'm going to watch Mookie every time he's hitting. But that's just a me thing, you know? I got to think about the other one.
1: Okay. I did kind of spring it on you. When we come back, Scott Perry and the keys to Kings summer success next on Sacktown Sports.
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2: Anything we got, Jay, is good. By the way, real quick here, you know, the Giants were defeated today. Dylan Cease almost threw his second no-hitter against him, but the Giants got a hit leading off the ninth inning from Ramos. But do you think this makes Allen feel better, Jay? I mean, sure, they lost today. Things aren't going well. But right now, Bonta is talking to Adames about how many shoes he has.
3: I know.
2: So that's nice, huh? That's
3: kinda beautiful. Typical Giants middle-of-the-year conversation.
2: Look at all my shoes. See that, Allen? Yeah, your team's struggling. Tough one today, but look at Adames, all the shoes he's got. Doesn't that make you feel better?
4: I've seen this feature before, and it feels like it's always after a loss.
3: Which store are they at?
4: I don't know, and I don't care. Somewhere in the city for sure.
3: Oh, yeah, for sure.
4: They run this thing, I'm telling you, this feature. You get after a Giants game, you're getting, what, a 30-minute post-game. You're getting Bonta and Pavs sitting with Tony Vitello at that same table at the restaurant. You're getting this feature with Willie Adames and his shoes saying, I want to play with as much joy as possible. And last but not least, you got a Barry Bonds feature and a feature from the 2010s. Those are your options after a Giants game.
2: Okay. Yeah. All right. Before we get back to Summer League here, Brandon Ayuk has posted another video. I'm going to, you know, some of these things you can't really say on radio. Well, you could say anything once. I could say some of these things, but that would be it. I wouldn't get to say anything else. So I'm going to, you know, kind of sanitize it a little bit. So here's what he said. He's, quote, his reply was, I don't spend an awful lot of time surfing the web, my friend. Call me up if you want to have a discussion with me. I believe you have my number. I phoned him up, but I did not get a reply. So that's Brandon Ayuk on Jaden Daniels. That's
4: why? I can't keep asking why, but why?
2: Mm-hmm.
4: Why are you telling us about that?
2: It was actually, he said, I don't do that internet bleep, bro. Hit my phone if you got to talk to me. You got my number. I called. He didn't answer. That's Brandon Ayuk on Jaden.
4: So he's saying after he went crazy, or not crazy, I shouldn't say that, but after he did those things.
2: You got to follow your mama or whatever he said, and then I guess.
4: Oh,
2: yeah. Because the two of them have been.
4: If your mom says it's okay.
2: Yeah.
4: Yeah, it's crossed over into a realm. I still don't think it's AB level, but AB level is more than a career. You can still ruin your career and not be AB level.
2: Yeah.
4: And he's definitely, it feels like he's ruined his career.
2: It's definitely alarming.
4: Yeah. And it just, I don't understand why.
2: Mm-hmm.
4: Hey, look at those Ben and Jerry Nike dunks. Why?
2: That's nice. That makes you feel better, right?
4: Your it team does.
2: Lost, but hey, look at that.
4: But Willie can buy all the shoes he wants. He can. With that untradeable contract, he surely can.
2: Mm-hmm.
4: Yeah.
2: Yeah. Kings have a brighter future than the Giants right now, as you see it?
4: Well, look, now hold on now.
2: Ask a question.
4: Well,
2: Alan.
4: Look, MLB draft is this weekend.
2: Yes.
4: I would say in the immediate future, it's tough, Whitey. I know we had this conversation. Was that prior to the draft? And the larger point was the fact that it's a conversation is crazy. But I don't know, man. And the only reason I'm not doing this thing because it's the Giants. But honestly, it's just the West. I think that's the bigger issue for me with the NBA. Like, I think Sacramento is doing the right things, the Kings, and they should be in a better spot than the Giants based on how the NBA works and the moves that they've made. But because they're in the West and even your Grizzlies are figuring it out, that worries me more than the Giants eventually, even though the Giants haven't done anything. I mean, the Giants fell into that random season in 2021. They haven't done much. It's a tough one. It's probably the Kings, but they're probably both in really bad spots.
2: At least the Kings realized, wow, we're towards the dregs of the conference and we've got to start building this back up. The Giants still seem like they're not sure yeah. how bad they are.
4: Well, that's like, why
2: we're one of the worst teams in baseball, but yeah. you know, with a little luck, maybe we turn this thing around.
4: Well, that but I'm telling you, Whitey, that's why the Kings are in a better spot still, simply because the Giants, they have to feel the way you just said, because nobody is taking those contracts. So the best world that we could live in is Matt Chapman, who has a little bit more value. He could get moved. You just say, look, Devers, Adames, two sunken costs, but everybody around them is going to be young, and we're going to go out and get some pitching. We're going to develop young talent because we're stuck with these contracts, and that's about it.
2: You know, Alan, we talk a lot here about how good the Kings might be, and I know yesterday I started to get, you know, kind of hopeful, and Jay was telling me, don't do it, don't do it. But do you have any clearer idea about what the Kings themselves are expecting this year after hearing Scott Perry speak today?
4: I don't think it was unclear to me. I never thought they were going to rush to do anything crazy and try to buy out Zach LaVine or I don't even know, you know, buying out DeMontis Sabonis with 2 years is not something that's going to happen. So I don't think that it confirmed or changed anything. The one thing I will say about LaVine is that I would be surprised if they don't revisit their options. Mm-hmm. But again, I don't think that's very surprising.
2: Right. But I would think they'd be looking at those options all season long.
4: Yeah. And it's the same thing they said about Malik last season. You know, they tried to shop him. It didn't work. Hey, we're comfortable going into training camp with him. They tried to shop him again. It didn't work. And they made it through the season as best they could.
2: Mm-hmm.
4: That's pretty much it.
2: Scott Perry's been very careful about expectations and where he sets them for the fans.
4: He still hasn't said your favorite word, right?
2: He has not. And I give him credit.
4: Yeah, still hasn't said playoffs.
2: No.
4: He said he said today, because I was trying to listen for it, he said a good organization or a solid team. It was something very, very low bar.
2: Yeah, still, yeah, the emphasis clearly is still on an identity. Mm-hmm. We're establishing an identity. We're starting to see that now. An identity as the hardest working team in the NBA.
4: Mm-hmm. Yeah, and even when
2: here's Scott Perry on the team's emerging identity.
5: Yeah, identity that you and Doug were vocal about looking for next year. How much does that stay the same of what you're looking for coming into this year compared to, you know, maybe making some alterations?
6: No, again, I don't, in all transparency, I don't think we achieved what we wanted to achieve last season in terms of that identity. This year, we've got to be much further along in that. And again, that is, you know, we want to be the hardest working, hardest playing team in the league. That's got to be our North Star. And so that has to be established this year and built upon throughout the season.
2: That was the problem last year that you couldn't talk about, they couldn't talk about as an organization without being disrespectful, is you had, you know, Zach LaVine and DeMar DeRozan, who just have never really played the way the Kings say they want to play.
4: Yeah.
2: They've been outstanding players, but they just haven't played that way. So this is where I think it really underscores how tough Doug Christie's job was.
4: Well, and the other thing, too, is when it comes to DeMontis Sabonis, one thing I noticed when he was answering, the one or two questions about Domas, he said something to the effect of he can help establish a culture. And the way he said it, it was more about setting things up for our future versus, I mean, Domas is what? Is he 30? He's not DeMar. You know, these are conversations that you have when a guy is over 32 years old. So there was no conversation about, hey, he's going to kind of help us win games. I think that's a larger point, Whitey. We're still not talking about winning games this season. And you have two guys on your team that are in their prime.
2: Mm-hmm. He's 30, by the way. He turned 30 in May.
4: Right. So you have Domas in his prime, Zach LaVine in his prime, and Scott Perry ain't talking at all about winning. So there's a lot of things he can't say. There are a lot of things that he doesn't need to say, because clearly this thing has an end date. We just don't know when it is, because Domas at 30 years old is not there to establish a culture. He is there to try to win. somewhere that might not be, probably won't be in Sacramento, but he's there to do that. And Zach LaVine is interesting, though. We don't know. Like, if it comes out.
2: They don't know.
4: If it comes out that Zach LaVine had an opportunity to play for 2 years, 50 mil for the Pistons, whatever. Let's just make up a team. And he turned that down. Then I don't feel bad for Zach LaVine, really. Domas was already on his contract. Zach LaVine, I don't want to hear it because you could have got out. And I'm sure if Rich Paul said to you, look, man, your market is probably about it. Your next contract, you can just start that now if you want. You can leave Sacramento. You can go get your 25 mil a year. Maybe you could find somebody to give you 30, and we just go from there. And now I know Rich Paul, he's probably just laying out the options, or you can take 50 mil, which is your right to take 50 mil, but we'll see how hard or easy it is going to be for you to get out of Sacramento. So I don't feel bad for really either guy, but I definitely don't feel bad for Zach LaVine because he did have a chance to leave. Mm-hmm. He chose not to.
2: Can you guys think of any move the Kings have made, significant moves they've made in recent years that we did not know about ahead of time? I mean, I guess we didn't know like Schroeder for DeAndre Hunter, but we knew Schroeder might get traded.
4: Mm-hmm.
2: I'm hoping there's still something coming, but maybe not. I have the feeling like, well, if we haven't heard anything, there's a good chance nothing's going to happen.
4: Yeah. I mean,
2: and it shouldn't necessarily be that way, but that's the way it's been with the Kings. Schroeder, we knew, like, we might have known before he knew.
4: Right. Well, there's only been, yeah, right. There's only been so many moves. The Westbrook one we saw coming.
2: Oh, yeah.
4: Miles
2: weeks
4: away.
2: And weeks and weeks ahead of time.
4: Precious.
7: Maybe, I mean, people knew that they wanted to trade De'Aaron / Ty at one time, but I don't think we knew where he was going. Like, I think the Domas one was kind of like, oh, I got Domas?
2: Mm-hmm,
7: okay.
2: Mm-hmm.
7: Might be the one.
2: And I will admit, I mean, other than Mark Spears, not a lot of people saw DeRozan coming.
7: Yeah, it's a good one, too.
4: I mean, once it got real close, some people got it a smidge earlier than others, but it wasn't being discussed.
2: I just remember being on the air with Brendan. That was Brendan who asked that question, by the way.
4: Yeah, it was.
2: And this was maybe a week before that happened. And remember, we were talking about that, saying, I haven't heard anything on that of you. And he's like, no, I don't know. Where is that coming from? Well, okay, so there have been some moments like that, but that actually was a different regime.
4: Yeah, as far as Scott Perry, again, it's been tough for him to really do anything. But the Schroeder, even when they brought Schroeder in, when he was on the way out and when he was on the way in, it was talked about because there was that Malik Monk sign and trade saga that went on for what felt like weeks, and then they decided, no, we're just going to bring Schroeder in here. Even Acuff, we knew who they were going to pick.
2: Yeah, exactly. Caleb says, I'm so fired up for the Kings this year. We got a special point guard, and the point guard is the quarterback of the team. Man, let's freaking go.
8: Let's go, Sacramento.
2: Kimberly weighs in with, you can't say Domas doesn't play hard all the time.
4: I wouldn't say that. I wouldn't say that. It just doesn't, it feels like the way Scott Perry is talking, he's just, honestly, guys, it feels like he's just ignoring the roadblocks. I don't know what conversations he's going to have with Doug this upcoming season, if it's about playing time with Domas and Zach LaVine, but I honestly couldn't tell you how much Scott Perry is thinking about Domas, LaVine, and I'll throw Malik Monk in there. He knows they have to be moved. He's going to have to make calls, but I guess I'm saying that as far as the basketball players. Those are assets that he knows he has to move.
2: Mm-hmm.
4: He is not thinking
2: about... Well,
4: LaVine,
2: you're probably not going to move him. I mean, you'll try and keep the door open, but you're at the point now where you can see the end of it.
4: Yeah.
2: Even if you don't get anything done, it's like, okay. Domas, again, we've talked about this a lot. I believe you were the one that asked Jerry Reynolds the question about, hey, don't you at some point have to say, all right, let's figure this out because you're going to be here a while?
4: Yeah.
2: It's a little puzzling to me that a guy who's 30 is somebody who clearly they just are trying to get out from under. And I know he makes a lot of money, but he does fit some of the things that Scott Perry says he wants from his players. They just must have a vision of what they get at that position, and he ain't it, I guess.
4: Yeah, and look, Scott Perry has said about both guys, LaVine and Sabonis, he didn't necessarily say this about Malik, but it didn't come up. But he said,
2: "You didn't talk about Malik."
4: No, I think he forgot he was on the team. I mean, you just had to get reminded. He legit. Oh yeah, we got Malik. He can play backup point guard too. He's just not thinking about him, guys. You know that he's thinking about Neek. So you have Domas, who he said they have a good relationship. They talk all the time. Zach LaVine, they have a good relationship. They talk all the time. So you would think, and I'll say more specifically with Zach LaVine, that this won't get ugly. You know, hey, they are paying me $49 million. I think the conversation becomes if they can't move him and Zach, you know, he's got to agree to a buyout. Is there a version of last season where we see his minutes kind of just diminish a little bit? I think they'd be safe because of that all-star rule, you know, and people aren't really tanking like that anyway. If they're safe from the relegation zone, if they're not safe from the relegation zone,
2: that's bottom three.
4: Yeah, he might have to play.
2: Boy, they gotta be. I want to say they gotta be clear of that, but
4: no, I think they're going to be six teams that are floating. Now, remember,
2: six it ain't going to be in the running for the bottom three.
4: Yes.
2: Who do you have? I'm sorry, I know you were going to say something else, but I really want to.
4: Well, I was just going to say, remember, these records are not going to be as bad. Right. So I don't have the Wizards in there. I don't have the Pacers in there. I got the Nets. I'm just doing both conferences. The Nets, the Bulls, maybe. The Bucks. That's it for the Eastern Conference. And I'm not necessarily doing it three by three, but I don't think the Hornets are taking a big step. Even the Magic, who have been, there's no way they're losing that many games. So

0: East. And in the West, I would probably have the Kings, your Grizzlies.
1: Just by default, though, really.
0: By default.
1: Yeah.
0: By default. I don't know what to do with the Pelicans or with the Mavericks or the Pelicans. I don't know what to do with either of those teams.
1: Pelicans would be probably my first pick.
0: But you can flip it the other way, right? There's so many teams that you don't think are going to be there. That's why I would be worried if I were the Kings. Because you can't even really find another three teams in the West.
1: Mm-hmm.
0: And one of them is the Kings. The Kings, the Pelicans. I mean, you could flip a coin and guess for another team, but it's going to be tight.
1: You know, I was looking at the lottery reform again today because now we have a clear idea. I think it's easier to process because initially it was so, wait, what? If you're one of the bottom three teams, of course, you get two ping pong balls in the lottery instead of three, but you could still pick. You know, it used to be if you're one of the bad teams, you can fifth or worst, you could pick. I think you could still pick 12th. If you're relegated, you could still end up with the 12th pick.
0: That's crazy. Like, that is very scary.
1: Yeah.
0: That is very scary.
1: Mm-hmm.
0: Zaris says Pelicans, Nets, Kings. I think there's another Eastern Conference team in there, but...
1: Let's see what the smartest listeners in radio have to say. We'll start with Gary on Sacktown Sports. Hey, Gary, what's on your mind?
2: Hey, guys. I don't see why everybody... Why there's a lot of talk in the media, et cetera, about wanting to move on from Domas. I think, you know, number one, I don't think he gets enough credit for how good a player he is. I mean, he's the best rebounding center in the league. He's one of the best passers. He's a very consistent scorer in an offense that's never really featured him. But, you know, secondly, you know, the standard has always been, for as long as I've been following basketball, like 40, 50 years, it takes like about 3 years to develop a big man. And I think, our young guys, they're not the best at picks. They're not very good at rolling. And I think he's got a lot that he can teach those guys. And, you know, lastly, I know it was an incredibly small sample size. I think it was like two or three games when Domas came back from injury. But they were playing him, you know, at power forward, with our rookies. And he looked really solid. And, you know, he was a power forward as an all-star before the Kings moved him into the center position. So, I don't know. I thought that was a really interesting lineup thing. And I'd love to see him at power forward a bit. And then see Murray at small forward, where I think is really, really should be.
1: Thank you, Gary. I'm with Gary, and we talk about it a lot on Domas. It's a little bit of a puzzle. It's a puzzle why he's not wanted by more teams. I guess it has to do with the salary. But it appears, it's hard to know for sure from the outside looking in, appears the Kings are just like, we don't want to keep him around. We really want to move off of him.
0: Yeah, and you took the words out of my mouth because... And I understand why Gary worded it the way he did about, you know, why is the media talking about it? Well, Gary, the media is talking about it because that's how Scott Perry's going about it. If Scott Perry said today, Domas is one of the foundational pieces of our team, and he is a however many team all-star, all NBA guy, he's a rebounding champ, and Domas is a huge part of what we are doing, then we wouldn't sit here and spend 4 hours talking about, well, how are they going to move Domas? Instead, what did he say, Whitey? Yeah, he's going to come in and compete. And even going back to last season, Scott Perry has not committed to Domas. He is not committed to Malik. He is not committed to Zach LaVine. So if he had, and he doesn't have to, but that's why we're having these conversations. So I don't know how much it's media. We just react to what they say. You know, if Scott Perry says, no, Domas, we're looking, if I'm not mistaken, they could have extended Domas over the summer. And they came out early and said, and Zach LaVine, we ain't extending nobody. So if they spoke like that and they acted like that, then we in turn wouldn't try to talk about ways to move Domas. They started it.
1: Mm-hmm. I do think if he plays at four on this team, that opens up some more potential defensive issues, and you already have so many of those. But I think if he's back, I would like to see it.
0: Yeah.
1: But it is a problem. I think you can protect him more if he's playing center. But you're just, you know, if you have LaVine and Acuff on the floor together, oh my

0: goodness. That's going to be tough to stop people.
1: I know. And we talked about that yesterday. You know, John Coaster is saying, I can't wait for the Kings to prove you guys wrong, and I don't see them nearly as bad as you think they are. Well, here's the thing, John. When you listen to us long enough, one day we'll have them in the 9 seed. The next day we'll have them in the relegation sensation. And it's really not about the Kings being bad, right? And I should make that very clear, at least not for me. It's not about the Kings being bad. It's about all teams being better.
0: I feel like my views on the Kings are kind of like the contents of a lava lamp. They're pretty good, I think. Oh, boy, this is terrible. I don't know if they're ever going to win. Yeah. You know what? I can see some upside.
1: I think the Kings will be better the next season. I just also think that essentially every team will be better than last season because of the tanking. Uh-huh. So it's not about the Kings. They will play better basketball. You're just not going to have teams actively tanking. You don't have any days off.
0: And that's going to change the whole equation on anybody's wins and losses. Right now, it's time for Check It with TC. What's up, TC? How are you?
2: Man, hey, it's been a while. Listen, Alan, Whitey, Jay, what's up, man? With my dog. I know I'm finna come in hot.
0: You just vibing today, TC?
2: Yeah, just vibing, bro. Listen, vibing. Listen, check it out. Listen, first and foremost, the relegation zone, as a Kings fan and from a Kings standpoint, I love it because it's no more the loser mentality. We've been losing out here in Sacramento. What the heck do we want to keep talking about losing or talking about getting draft picks for? No, go out and ball. Whatever your team is, you're going to put the best 5 out there and go win games, period. We're past the whole, we need more draft picks to build a team. What we got right now is what we're going to have moving forward, bro. We want to build from there. Vivek the other night, he sat down and talked. That's what everybody was talking about. I don't care if he talked for 2 seconds. If he didn't say what you like for him to say, he didn't say not one word that didn't matter. He sat down and talked. We got on these airways for the last couple of years talking about, where's Uncle V? Where's Vivek? He never talks. Why don't you just come sit down and say hi? Why don't you just come out and sit down and say, hey, this is the King? He never was doing it. Whether it was staged or not, bro, he came and sat down. He could have happily said, you know what, Mark Jones and Deuce Mason? I'm going to gladly pass. I'm going to watch the Summer League, but I'm not going to do the interview. And you know what? What would have been the next thing? We'd have been on these airways the next day talking about it. Uncle V denied the interview. He always denied interviews. He never talking to anybody. Why we got this guy? Listen, man, let that dude do him. He letting Scott Perry do his thing and put this team together. That's what Scott Perry came out and said today. Listen, man, check it out. I'm putting the team together, and I also kept it real with Domas and Zach. Listen, as long as you're going to be here until I find a trade, you're going to do as I told, right? You're going to play on this team, not get at them like this and that, but at the same time it is because you're not in our plans moving forward, brother. So as long as we have you, you're going to have to buy in. Doug, I maybe have to get rid of a few of your boys, bro, because I need you to be a real head coach, and I love Doug. That's my dog, and I believe he's going to work out. But I need you to make difficult decisions. That's what I mean by successful organizations make difficult decisions like sitting $90 million on the bench if they feel like that's the betterment of their team. Just like Doug Christie. Bro, if you feel like you got to play the youth and you got to do what you got to do to develop these players, do that. Don't fall back on, I got to play the vets because I'm doing that. Scott, ain't nobody feeling that, bro. You have to make the right, correct moves. So listen, bro, I said all that to say we got one in A-Cup, bro. Sark. Our dudes are going to ball. I believe we're going to be a Summer League champions again.
0: Yeah.
2: I'm not with sitting none of these cats down, Jay, Whitey, and Allen. I'm not with the – now, if we out the tournament and we lost every game, then that probably maybe would be something to think about. But I have to think hard. I'm not sitting none of these kids down. I need all you guys to get run, whether it's against Summer League, whether it's against the G League squad or whoever. I need you guys to run together and get minutes and get any opportunity that you can playing against another team. I'm not talking about 505 at the Golden One Center. I'm talking about playing against another 5 players of another team, bro. You need that experience. So everything that's happening right now, bro, I'm with it. Scott's going to move off these guys when he can, right? And I respect that. Listen, I don't agree with it because I'm ready to give these dudes away for pennies. But I also respect him for being prudent, saying, no, TC, I'm not going to do that, big dog. I'm too respected in the league to do something stupid like that. I'd rather sit on these cats and let the money fall off the books before I jump out there and look stupid.
0: Shot clock winding down, TC. All right, thank you. TC going a little long form on us. Thank you. Yeah. When we come back, how many hostages do the Kings currently have on Scott Perry's roster? It's next, Sacktown Sports.
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5: I'm meteorologist Heather Waltman in the KCRA3 Weather Center. Nice comfy start on Thursday morning with temperatures in the upper 50s. It'll be getting a little warmer in the afternoon, though, with valley temperatures in the mid to even upper 90s as you head away from the Delta with a weak Delta breeze. Get the latest forecast on the KCRA News and the KCRA app.
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14: 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Tittle, Joe Perry, Hugh McElhaney, and John Henry Johnson, officially debuted in 1954. This quartet of Hall of Famers, famous for being the only full house backfield with all four members enshrined in Canton, combined to lead the Niners to a 7-win, 4-loss, and 1-tie record that season. The group was finalized in 1954 when John Henry Johnson joined Joe Perry, Hugh McElhaney, and Y.A. Tittle. That group played together for three seasons and in 1954 set records for yards and yards per carry, and although their salaries combined didn't equal that million-dollar figure, they were coined that nickname by sports writers nationwide.
3: Faithful flashbacks on Sacktown Sports 1140.

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2: So I'm very excited about tonight. I know there's no World Cup games, but Alan, I'm excited because of the possibility that you might actually watch the pit. I have a feeling you're not gonna. I have a feeling you're kind of just kind of, you know, leading me on here. But you might.
3: So you're all caught up?
2: Oh, absolutely. I'm getting ready for season three.
3: Three?
2: Especially the way season two ended. Are you kidding me? Right?
3: Wait. So, Woo. Okay. Is there a plot, or is it like every... Is it one of those shows where there are new issues every show while there's like a underlying plot with the same characters? Is it kind of one of those? Like Law and Order. Like,
2: believe it or not, I believe each season is one day.
3: Each
2: episode is an hour of a day.
3: That's interesting.
2: Yeah.
3: That's interesting.
2: Mm-hmm.
3: Okay.
2: And there's a lot that goes on. They have some pretty busy days.
3: Okay.
2: Yeah.
3: Each episode is an hour of a day.
2: Yeah. If I'm not mistaken, yes, I believe that's the case.
3: So there's
2: and you get to know, it's amazing how you get to know the characters, and, you know, you'd think, well, that must not be much going on, or how can you get anything done in it? They do a great job. It's a great show. Great show.
3: Okay.
2: Do you have any, you know, affinity for medical dramas or medicine? It's not one of those hospital shows like, you know, it's just a soap opera, but it happens to take place in a hospital.
3: Right.
2: It's about people who work at hospitals.
3: Yeah, no, it doesn't sound like that. There was one. Yeah, I've watched a couple.
2: Mm-hmm. Sure.
3: Yeah, there was one. It was set like in the very, very long time ago. I think the name is...
2: Oh, The Nick.
3: That's what it was.
2: I liked that show.
3: Yeah, we did watch that.
2: Yeah.
3: We did watch that.
2: That was this crazy doctor, and they're just kind of on discovering some things about medicine.
3: Yes.
2: And he would do some really experimental stuff.
3: Right. Yeah. So we did watch that. We've been in on that.
2: Yeah.
3: But you're saying this is no Grey's Anatomy.
2: Like, they had to do like a spinal surgery on a guy, and they barely have electricity at the hospital. Mm-hmm. And so to anesthetize the guy, they shot cocaine in his spine, and the guy, as he's doing it, the doctor, who was a drug addict himself,
3: yes he was,
2: and he says, I only tried this one other time on my dog. And the guy says, did it work? And he goes, there isn't a day that goes by that I don't miss that dog. Yeah, that was a pretty good show.
3: Yeah, it was. Okay, all right, I think we're in.
2: Mm-hmm.
3: I think we're in, because, you know, everybody's on the boat. I don't want to miss the boat. Seems like, because here's the thing. I do get caught up in the same type of shows. And my wife and I will joke each other about it. It's just one of our classics.
2: Hmm.
3: So we like to expand and watch shows that we wouldn't typically watch.
2: Mm-hmm.
3: Because, you know, you get stuck in, hey, this is my classic murder mystery. Pop it on.
2: Have you seen One Battle After Another? It's a movie.
3: No.
2: Okay.
3: Mm-mm.
2: That was really interesting. Because we had movie night, and the night before, Sheena had picked a movie, and then it was my night to pick the next one. And, you know, I got to be careful about, hey, how about Wakanda Forever?
3: Yeah.
2: Because, you know, sometimes I pick one of those, and she's nice about it. But,
3: right.
2: Yeah, you know, I like those movies, too. So we went with that one, and it was one outstanding picture. But it's a little different, really interesting.
3: Yeah, I've had F1 in my chamber for a while. Now, the problem is that bad boy, based on where you are in life, I am not going to have time to watch a dang near 3-hour movie. So it's either going to have to be on a weekend, and I should have done it when we had the 2 days off. Now that I didn't, I have to watch it as a show. And I don't know. I like to sit down and watch a full movie if I know it's not a show.
2: Mm-hmm.
3: So it's just been sitting in your next watch list for 2 months.
2: Would you watch... Is it on Netflix? X-Men 97? It's animated.
3: I know people like that.
2: Okay.
3: People like
2: that
3: one.
2: It looks good, but I haven't watched it.
3: What's the other one that people like? It's a superhero. It's cartoon.
2: I don't know.
3: But people like it a lot. And somebody just told me that, because I finished The Boys, and they said, Alan, you got to watch this. And I know someone's going to bring it up. In 2 seconds here, but mm-hmm.
2: what kind of superhero can Zach Levine be for the Kings this year, Alan?
3: That's a 4.5. That's a 4.5. And I'm not sure. I'm not sure. Yeah, what type of superhero does he want to be? That's the real question. What does he want to be?
2: He wants to be Mr. Gimme the Ball Man.
3: Honestly,
2: when he's had his best years, he's had very high usage rates.
3: I wouldn't really even mind that from him. You know,
2: The A-Cuff's going to have a very high usage rate.
3: They got to learn to work together. I mean, he knew, it's Invincible. Sorry.
2: Oh, okay. No.
3: Yeah.
2: No,
3: thank everybody. You. Yeah. Everyone keeps telling me to watch Invincible, but here's the problem. There's been like 5 seasons, so I get overwhelmed. You know,
2: and that's animated.
3: Yeah, people love it. I know it's like gory, animated, but still gory. People love Invincible, and it's on the list. I got a lot on the list.
2: Is the pit actually on the list, or is it on the list to be put on the list?
3: It's on the list.
4: How much do you have on the list?
3: It's a long list. It's a long list, but it's on it, Whitey.
2: Mm-hmm. Ryan Pettis says you got to watch Wonder Man.
3: I already watched it, Ryan, and I loved it. But that's the thing. That was like 6-7 episodes. You know, I'm in, I'm out. I love a limited series.
2: Did you see that most recent Superman movie?
3: Yes.
2: Was it Mr. Terrific? Is he the best character in the whole movie?
3: I liked him.
2: Yeah, he was awesome.
3: I liked him a lot.
2: Yes, he was really funny.
3: And they had the music playing in the background. Yeah, that was a good one.
2: Yeah.
3: You like that better than Man of Steel?
2: Yes.
3: I think so, too.
2: Yeah. But I understand Supergirl.
3: No, I'm ready to watch that.
2: Flop.
3: No, I got to watch that.
2: Flop, Alan.
3: I got to watch that.
2: It's a Vlade Divac. It's a soccer player. Flop.
3: I got to watch that, but I'm going to end up watching the live version of Moana.
2: You're not excited about that?
3: I mean.
2: Is The Rock in it?
3: Yes.
2: Oh, well, come on then.
3: We already saw it. We already saw it. We watched the normal movie.
2: Did you see
3: the
2: live version of Lilo and Stitch?
3: No.
2: Oh, it was great.
3: Was it different?
2: I didn't see the animated version.
3: Come on, man.
2: Mm-hmm.
3: Yeah, I know Elston is saying Widow's Bay on Apple TV. Yeah, that's a really... I heard that's gotten like 19 Emmy nominations or something. Mm-hmm. It's on the list.
2: It's on the list.
3: Elston, it's on the list.
2: Yeah, on our list when we come back. Scott Perry addressing the whole hostage question. And does Zach Levine belong on that list? Next, don't go away, Drive Guys.
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6: I'm meteorologist Heather Waltman in the KCRA3 Weather Center. Nice comfy start on Thursday morning with temperatures in the upper 50s. It'll be getting a little warmer in the afternoon, though. Valley temperatures in the mid to even upper 90s as you head away from the Delta with a weak Delta breeze. Get the latest forecast on the KCRA News, the KCRA app.
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1: All the volunteers will show themselves this season. That's what I can tell you. So, no, everyone, from where I sit right now, is a volunteer until they show me differently. So,
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3: Sactown Sports.
4: Interesting answer. It reminds me of when I asked him about, do you have full autonomy? And he said, "Well, you should ask my wife that." And no one laughed. You know, I get it.
5: wow.
4: Yeah. So that was a very telling answer.
5: He said some things without saying it.
4: You know? I would think so.
5: Mm-hmm.
4: Yeah. And
5: everybody knows who they're talking about.
4: Who are we talking about, Alan?
5: Everybody knows.
4: Mm-hmm.
5: So it's not really that much of a surprise.
4: Mm-hmm. Is that, to a degree, is that, I'm asking the question, is it his own words coming back to bite him? Is it like, well, you're the one that talked about how much you want volunteers, not hostages.
5: No, I mean, I want a lot of things, but I'm not in full control of it.
4: Yeah.
5: You know, and that's same with Scott Perry. We don't want hostages, but this is not a typical situation. If I had it my way, we wouldn't.
4: Mm-hmm. Somebody wants to know, can you be a hostage if nobody wants you?
5: I mean, they want you. And you know, that's going to be the craziest part. As soon as these guys, Zach LaVine, because we just saw it with DeMar. And I know DeMar isn't perfect, but we just saw it with DeMar. So all of the, you know, all of the guys, LaVine, once he gets a new deal, DeMontis Sabonis, once he gets a new deal. All these teams are going to be interested. No one's going to talk about them like they have no value anymore once they're just properly compensated.
4: It is very unfortunate that as the team is trying to take strides in a new direction of positivity and, you know, playing hard, that you've got a couple of players who most of us assume are not happy to be there. And maybe we're wrong, but I mean, that question and the answer there spoke to how there's some confusion, and it's unfortunate. I don't know what the team can do short of, you know, you can't move on from Sabonis and or LaVine right now. So at what point does the team have to say, okay, we got to do something about this perception? Or does it even matter if it's like, you know what, when we're on the court in the locker room, everyone's cool. So the noise doesn't matter. Or is it a matter of, this could get in the way of what we're doing. We got to go to these people and explain where we are. And at the very least, you know, get them on board in the short term.
5: Well, I mean, I think today would have been the day for that, right? I mean, he got asked questions about LaVine and Sabonis. And to the point of, who was it? I believe it was Gary that called in. He did not change his tune. So to your point, Whitey, if he's going to get there eventually, he ain't there yet. And the summer is young.
4: That's a great point.
5: But he is not there yet.
4: Mm-hmm.
5: We'll see if he gets there.
4: And obviously, if he did have, and I have no idea whether he does or not, if Scott Perry did have an inkling that something might be happening on the Domas front or the LaVine front, he can't say that. You know, we might be working on something there.
5: Yeah, you know, the Heat are interested. Oops.
4: Yeah.
5: Oops. Yeah. Did I say that? I meant to say it.
4: So I understand all that.
5: Yeah.
4: But it just does seem, I think fans get frustrated, and it just seems listening to it and watching it like, man, that should be a situation that you should be able to extract the organization from.
5: Okay, well, let me ask you this question. Now, he didn't say much. Are you, in a way, saying that today should have been the day where he said, where he just did the G? Because he didn't really, that's the thing about Scott Perry. He does the GM speak thing, but he doesn't do it when he doesn't feel like doing it, right? And it's funny because even though he said, come in and compete when it comes to DeMontis Sabonis, if he was really doing the GM speak, he would have said, no, we think he's a huge part. I mean, look at his accolades. He didn't do that.
4: Right, and maybe we should thank him for that. Maybe we should be appreciative of the fact that he's not pretending. Everything's great.
5: I agree, but we're also in a way saying, if you're a fan and if you do feel like Gary or you do feel like, now I don't know, I don't think Zach LaVine is going to garner this feeling from a lot of fans, but if you are a fan of DeMontis Sabonis, I wonder if something like today you're kind of tired of it and you want him to just, like you said with Doug Christie, you know, show some commitment and say, look, man, you're not moving this guy. So either change your price tag and give Maxime some run or show this dude a level of commitment. Mm-hmm. Right. I don't know if anybody feels like that, but I could see how some fans might be tired of the, so you're not committing to him. We know he's on the trade market. We're in a holding pattern, but now, but you're not going to move him for a bad deal. So what are we doing?
4: Yeah. I think the key point there is the one you just made that, hey, it's early in the summer yet.
5: Yeah.
4: Now, if you're, if camp is anywhere near and you're still kind of, well, we think everyone, no, until I hear otherwise, everyone's a volunteer. Mm-hmm. That would be bad. But now you've, that uncertainty is just part of the process right now.
5: Yeah, and I cannot stress enough that he did say he and Domas talk pretty darn often and have a good relationship. Mm-hmm. You can take from that what you want. That is what he said today. Mm-hmm. That is what he said. So they're on the same page in some capacity. Now,
4: yeah, and, you know, and the other thing, as long as Domas is okay with it, whatever the status is, if Domas is okay with it, and Scott Perry's okay with it, and coaches understand, and the team has some understanding, then the rest of it, like us going, whoa, what's going on here? It's really just noise.
5: Right. And, well, that's the whole thing. We're taking Scott Perry at his word that they do speak often and that they do have a relationship.
4: Which yeah.
5: I'm just assuming that they do, because why would he say that?
4: What is realistic in your mind to expect from Zach LaVine this year?
5: I have a weird feeling, you know what? And now, who was it? Somebody on the YouTube. I have a weird feeling Zach might get off to a hot start, you know, but it's going to be one of those things where Acuff, you know, is there enough, are there enough shots to go around? Because I do think there's a world where Acuff trying to find his footing a little bit, Zach LaVine says, I'm trying to get traded, and he just starts going off.
4: At the very least, I'm trying to show somebody that they should have me on their team next year.
5: Yeah.
4: So highly motivated. Contract year.
5: And he's getting an opportunity to play with the good point guard in Acuff. He doesn't have to. I know the usage is going to be split, but DeMar is a specific type of usage that they will not be dealing with anymore. I shouldn't say dealing with, but he's, you know, the way he plays. So I don't know. I think there's a world where Zach LaVine is motivated. I mean, we talked about it yesterday, fellas, all this money these dudes are making. If somebody told me, now I wish I was overpaid, don't get me wrong, but if somebody told
4: me, say you are, so you should feel good about that.
5: Okay, well, depends on who you ask. We're still working on it. If every day I woke up, people said this dude is overpaid and he is not worth the money. I mean, I don't know. I'm not playing a competitive sport. I'm not playing a professional sport. That would have me ticked off to prove them wrong or to prove myself right. So if Zach LaVine doesn't have that vibe, then we can kind of confidently say he ain't beating those allegations, you know, of, oh, he, you know, just wants the money or whatever it is. Because you've been dogged. All of these dudes have been dogged all summer.
4: Yeah. Again, I know we've said this before, but the notion that, well, if he opts in, which he has, they should just bench him.
5: No.
4: It is so misguided. What do you accomplish? Why is there this much vitriol, this animosity towards Zach LaVine? I know things haven't worked out here. Why are people choosing him as a symbol, choosing him as the one that you blame for everything that's gone wrong?
5: Yeah.
4: Why do you wish to punish him? For what? For what?
5: I mean, he came in as, because initially Domas wasn't looked at as that bad of a contract, right? It was an overpay, but not that bad.
4: There were some eyebrows raised, but yeah.
5: Everybody knew it was a bad contract. So I think you're mad at him by proxy.
4: But he was third team all league.
5: Yeah.
4: So it's like, that's a lot, but all right.
5: But you're mad at Zach by proxy at this point. It's just, we're mad that you're here.
4: Well, people act like, oh, what he's doing to the organization, he's holding the organization, speaking of hostages, and it's not fair. It's absolutely fair.
5: Yeah. Well, I think it was a tough look. That first season they traded for him, he really didn't play poorly, but they didn't win games, right? Last season, he just didn't really play. So it's easy to hate on someone you don't have a relationship with. People, even if they're, you know, might think Domas isn't as good or whatever. You have a relationship with Domas, right? He's been here. You have the memories with Beam Team. You lost De'Aaron Fox. You lost Mike Brown. And all you got back is a guy in Zach LaVine who hasn't really shown you that much. It's just that simple, you know, and only he can change that narrative.
4: Yeah. My worry with Zach LaVine is that he just needs the ball a lot to be able to play as well as he likes to play.
5: Yeah. Let's not forget, before this thing completely went off the rails, what, Whitey? He got benched in the fourth, and I don't think he ever got benched as far as didn't start.
4: Yeah, I've seen this before, like when Kyle Shanahan kind of was clearly not happy with Jimmy, and then the fans like, well, if the coach is mad at him,
5: yeah.
4: So I understand fans see that. What's going on? Wow, look how they're talking about Zach LaVine. Oh, he must be the problem. Mm-hmm. I understand that, but it's still misguided.
5: Yeah, but I mean, that's what fans are going to do. They're going to, you know, be in lockstep with their leader. And Scott Perry is the hot name right now, making, man, Scott's doing all this great stuff and we don't get to see it because of those guys.
4: Mm-hmm. Yeah. A lot to it that doesn't quite add.
5: Well, I think it would be a lot different too if Scott brought in Zach. He didn't. Because a lot of people were mad with Mr. Vestman, with Monty McNair.
4: Mm-hmm.
5: And he's not here either.
4: I do think that if you're in the position of Scott Perry and you're unhappy with a player, you keep 100% of that out of the public.
5: Mm-hmm.
4: You don't give the public.
5: Do you think you've done a good job of that?
4: Of your, well, I don't know. There's a perception there. And sometimes I hear something like, oh, that's a shot at Zach.
5: Mm-hmm. There've been a couple.
4: I think so.
5: There've been a couple.
4: And I don't understand that. I don't understand what the benefit
5: and the podcast thing. When they brought in Scott Perry.
4: Well, that was before he was here.
5: No, so, I know that. I'm just saying it's the same contract.
4: Right. I mean, he couldn't look in the future and go, oh, I'm going to be the GM there someday, so I'm not going to tell you what I think of.
5: These podcasts will get you.
4: They will. ESPN says the Kings player to watch at Summer League is, duh, not the player I'm going to be watching this Summer League, though. How about you? That's next. Sacktown Sports.
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